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6: 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But right now a lot of boats are coming through.
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8: He affected this sort of speech pattern when he's in front of people and he's learning the way Obama did it. And he's not really that guy. I remember when my daughter and I were in Atlanta for some sort of a talk show get together, some seminar, and there were all sorts of ads when he was running for U.S. Senate showing him like doing Star Wars parody videos and jumping off of things and drinking like an idiot in college. This guy is not who he presents himself to be. Do you think the people of Georgia realize that? Have they had enough of John Ossoff?
9: Well, they are beginning to realize more and more every day because, you know, we've been up on TV now. As a matter of fact, I just came up on TV for my positive ads today, but we've had some outside help coming in that have been hammering this guy. The problem is with John Ossoff, he's never had a glove put on him. I mean, obviously the news media is not going to do that.
8: Right.
9: They're in his corner. Every time we have a press gaggle, it's always bringing up the questions of whatever he decided that he wanted to talk about that day. It doesn't matter where we're at or what we're doing, but that's okay. The people of Georgia have had enough of this guy. When you look at our voting records and when you look at the difference between me and John Ossoff, the race is not just crystal clear. It is so clear because of we're polar opposites, Joe. I mean, you think about it. I've never been in Congress. I've never been elected to anything. I've been in the private sector all my life. I'm a small businessman in the trucking business. Now I'm running against a one-term U.S. senator who is nothing more than a trust fund kid.
8: Yeah.
9: This guy's never had a real job in his life. And when you look at the records, the voting records, this guy's the one that voted for all this mess, all this inflation, the Bidenomics. And he's the one that allowed all these people to come pouring into our country. People like Jose Ibarra that murdered Lake and Riley,
8: right.
9: Which, by the way, he didn't help me lift a finger to get that passed. So you can look at the voting records and tell he didn't vote for any of the working families' tax cut plan. He hasn't done anything. His name is not on anything as far as helping us. But when you look at me and you look at the two pieces of legislation that I got passed in 2 years, And both of them were good, solid pieces of legislation and
8: yeah.
9: Bipartisan, but as a matter of fact, so, and he never helped any on that.
8: Well,
9: what he is doing
8: go ahead.
9: Is he's running for president. This guy has no interest in the state of Georgia. This is just a platform, Joe, a platform to for him to raise money. whether it's out there endorsing this Abdul El-Sayed, the DSA candidate, the fact that he votes with 92% of the time with Bernie Sanders, so he's looking to take that mantle and run with it, or whether he's out there dehumanizing, doxing, killing people like Natalie Harp, all to raise money, or whether he spent last Thursday night in the Hamptons with Alex Soros and Hillary Clinton. Now, do you really think they reflect the state of Georgia with their values? No, they don't. But that all this is a way for him to raise money so that he can run for president.
8: Now, that's basically what it is. Barack Obama, again, this is the playbook. Barack Obama in 2004 did the DNC speech, then suddenly somehow won a U.S. Senate seat, was an absentee most of the time he was in the U.S. Senate, didn't do anything except run for the presidency. Ossoff seems to be following the same playbook. But I want to rewind a little bit. You're a trucking a company owner. You're a businessman. You and I are kindred spirits. I used to drive dump trucks with my dad. It was a Ford 9000, had a Fuller Road Ranger 13-speed in it. I loved when it's empty, you got to start in sixth gear. People don't know that. But, I mean, I'm a truck guy, and I get it. And you guys are the backbone of this country, man. I've got so many people listening to my radio show, listening to the podcast, and watching the videos later who are in the cab delivering stuff to and fro. And when you've got a guy who's only looking at the next job up, he's not looking out for people like who you employed, not looking out for people like me in my former life. He's not looking out for regular Georgians. So how did he win, Mike? I mean, I don't want to get into election integrity too much. But Fulton County's got a problem. They admitted there was a problem even matching up 300,000 some odd ballots. Do you think he legitimately won? And again, I don't want to relitigate it, but is that how the guy sneaks in that special election? I was stunned that Warnock and Ossoff won that election somehow.
9: Here's what I know. You know, we have gone in and we have fixed a lot of problems, Joe. Whether it was getting rid of those drop boxes, or whether we're not mailing out absentee ballots to everybody in your family and including your pets.
8: Yes.
9: You know, we've cleaned up the voter rolls. So we've done a lot. And we instituted voter ID, which if you remember, you know, Joe Biden said it was going to be Jim Crow 2.0.
8: Right.
9: But by the way, we had record numbers of voting the last couple of times that we voted with voter ID. So we've done a lot to change the process. We've also, you're going to see so many people. See, I was chairman of the Bus County Public Board where I lived for 8 years. And before 2020, we could never find anybody to work the polls. But by gosh, you don't have that problem now. Everybody is looking at every, and of course, Cash Patel came by and paid us a visit last spring.
8: Right.
9: Paid Fulton County a visit. And if there's anything nefarious out there, I have full confidence in our DOJ, our FBI, that they'll find it. And people, if they did anything wrong, they need to be held accountable for it. Because at the end of the day, if we don't have secure elections, we don't have heat.
8: It broke up a little bit, Mike. I want to stop you because it broke up just a little bit. We're having a little bit of a cheesy problem with the connection. You look great, but it did break up a little bit. You were so, was it, did you say Bucks County? What county were you?
9: Yeah, I live in Bucks County.
8: Okay.
9: In Bucks County, Georgia. So I've been there my whole life.
8: So what I want to know is those who are watching and listening right now throughout Georgia who are going to be voting in this very important election, do you feel confident that their vote is going to count? Are there safeguards in place now to make sure the final tally will be real?
9: You know, no matter what, Joe, this is what I tell everybody. If you don't go vote, then they stole your vote anyway. So
8: true.
9: No matter what, we've got to flood in their vote, get everybody with you to go vote. And make sure that we turn out in mass. And when we do that, no matter what, at least you know you did your part to push this thing across the finish line. We know how to win this race. I'm going to be your U.S. Senator from the state of Georgia after November the 3rd, come January of 2027. I'm going to be the U.S. Senator. We've got a fight on our hands here, but we know how to beat this guy. Because he does not represent this state. He does not represent the people of this state. And the more we get that message out there, especially for the independents. See, Joe, John Ossoff has never polled over 50%.
8: Right.
9: Ever. And I went through a bloody primary, a bloody runoff where I got outspent 10-1 in the primary. And so as we reloaded our coffers, this guy who's he didn't have a primary, he's never had a glove on him, he spent $15 million against me so far.
8: Wow.
9: Well, we started out the general election. I was down 13, according to Fox. Who cares? The last poll that came out was 7. That was a week and a half ago. Now we're down to 6. And it's because outside people and people across this country are pouring in to help us with the funds to make sure that we get the message out on exactly what this dude's voting record is. And as people see that, then these independents are rolling our way. We're going to get that at the end of the day, and we're going to make sure that we get rid of this guy. Because, Joe, if we don't, Georgia's problem is going to become America's problem. When this
8: MikeCollinsGA.com. No, I think you're absolutely right. MikeCollinsGA.com. Go support him. No matter where you're watching or listening, you can go and support him. You know Ossoff has millions of dollars coming in from outside of Georgia. Go and support a real Republican, a real conservative candidate who's backed by President Trump. It's MikeCollinsGA.com. Do you think the president will come and campaign for you? He just did one in South Carolina for Darlene Graham. I'd like to see that happen. And it looks like he's in campaign rally mode. Anything on the slate for that?
9: Oh, he is, and I don't know if you know it or not, but in 24, man, I went all over the country with President Trump campaigning for him.
8: Right.
9: So we've been out there on the stage when he's been in Georgia and across the country. He came to Wheeler High School in Atlanta about 4 weeks ago. Unfortunately, I was in Washington because we had to vote on the NDAA. We had to vote on the stock trading ban, and there was just a number of things. So, it was a great shout out. He's coming back. We know he's going to come back. He knows how to bring a crowd. It's an energy that I've never seen anybody be able to reproduce. And so that's what we've got to do. Midterm election, John, it's all about turnout.
8: Yeah.
9: That's it.
8: It is.
9: Blue versus red, line them up.
8: Congressman Mike Collins, go right now, MikeCollinsGA.com. Does it help you, Mike, do you think, that Ossoff is running against Trump? I mean, everything he says, like you said, he attacked Natalie Harp. His assertion there was disgusting. Here's a young woman that has worked her face off to get where she is, and this guy was making suggestions that were pretty disgusting, and I guess he got some sort of a rise out of the crowd, but he doesn't seem to be focusing on you. Is that a good thing for you? Because you're focusing on the issues.
9: Well, he's focused on everything except for his record and the issues. You're right. Because they just don't line up with Georgia. But at the end of the day, that's not his intention. His whole intention, he didn't care about Natalie Harp. His whole intention was to raise money. That was scripted. That was in his teleprompter, which is the way he talks. But they put that in there for one reason, so that they could blast that out on social media and raise money from these far-left activists. Because, Joe, you may not know this, but only like 18% of his money comes from the state of Georgia.
8: I didn't realize that. 18, that's it?
9: Yeah. The rest of it's coming from California, New York. I mean, you name it, wherever these far-left activists are sitting, that's who's feeding this guy.
8: That's ridiculous. It's Mike Collins. Go right now. Support his candidacy. Mike Collins, MikeCollinsGA.com. MikeCollinsGA.com. The Laken Riley Act is a no-brainer to me. Obviously, you go and you vote yes on that. You want to make sure you protect the American citizens. Some young girl going for a jog, for God's sakes, is dead because Biden opened the border. Ossoff was for opening the border. How does a guy like John Ossoff even explain his way out of that? Does anybody ever ask him, why did you say no to the Laken Riley Act? And do me a favor, Mike, if you don't mind, this was your legislation. Where are we a year later from that being signed? Are we better off because of it?
9: Yeah. Oh, yeah. I mean, in 1 year's time, that one little piece of legislation has been responsible for removing over 20,000 illegal criminals from our streets.
8: Right.
9: We hear it every day about how communities are safer. And they're safer because of things like Laken Riley Act, which that joker, I went over and sat down with him face to face. Because we don't have anybody in Georgia to pick up our legislation. Joe, I had to go to Alabama and get Katie Britt to help carry that in the Senate.
8: Wow.
9: You would think that would have been a no-brainer. He could have got that passed when Joe Biden was the president and took credit for it.
8: Yes.
9: But he couldn't, because that would have shown that the border was a problem. And he wasn't going to do that. He couldn't do that. Now, at the end of the day, once we got it out of the House again, in which I had 46 Democrats go with me when President Trump was coming in, yeah, he voted for it then, but he knew he had to. You know, it was already going to pass. So there was, it wasn't a compromise for him. But at the end of the day, these people wanted these borders to be open, and they wanted them to be open so that they could get these illegals to vote.
8: That's it for part one of my special interview with U.S. Representative Mike Collins running for U.S. Senate out of the great state of Georgia this November against John Ossoff. Part two next hour on the Joe Pag Show. Stay here.
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18: Great to have you. I think Mike Collins is a good guy. U.S. representative, Bucks County, Georgia. Love talking to him. Another truck driver. Again, my dad had a trucking company. He used to drive those big dump trucks down the road, and we had a good laugh about that. But truckers, listen, you guys listen to my program. You watch me. You download the podcast. Check out the YouTube. And you are the backbone, without a doubt, bringing the goods here and there and traveling across the open highway. I really appreciate all of those who drive trucks. You need somebody who has a businessman mentality to go and do the bidding for Georgia. This Ossoff guy's a big faker. He's a big actor. And I have no idea. I guess it's what Mike said. He did that, went after Natalie Hart because it was easy to do that, and somebody said, I will donate X amount of dollars to this political action committee if you go after Trump and make it look like he's doing something, you know, tawdry with one of his aides, which is actually kind of disgusting, to be honest with you. With all that in mind, what's the vote going to be? You heard me asking about whether Fulton County, Georgia has it right now, about whether Georgia really did get it right when they somehow elected Warnock and Ossoff back in 2021. You'll remember, you might not, the day before January 6, 2021 was January 5th. You know a calendar, you know that. But that date was the date of the special election in Georgia, and somehow John Ossoff and Raphael Warnock both won in the, if you keep saying it's a purple state, I don't think it is, in a red state of Georgia, in the conservative state of Georgia. It didn't make any sense. By the way, part two next hour with the representative. So will it be better this time? Will we be able to trust the vote? I do ask the representative about that in part two. We also talk about the Canadian tariffs. We also talk about a lot of other stuff, too. Questions, uncertainties linger after Supreme Court mail-in vote ruling. This is from Newsmax by way of The Wire, so probably going to be the Associated Press, probably will be slanted in fake news. And it's not Newsmax's fault. Supreme Court decision Monday, yesterday, to lift one of the court orders blocking President Donald Trump's effort to restrict mail-in voting has left significant legal and logistical questions unresolved, with a separate injunction still in place and the possibility of additional lawsuits as the November midterm elections approach. Think about that. More people will sue now over something that hasn't happened yet. Remember, Trump sued after 2020 because it already happened, and he was an aggrieved party in his brief anyway. His lawsuits, in his mind, his thought process was, I'm the harmed party. They said he had no standing, which didn't make any sense. He was one of the two guys that had standing along with Biden. Now, the left is suing, pretending they have standing, about an election that hasn't happened yet, about mail-in balloting that hasn't happened yet. Think about how people talk about dual tiers of justice. This is it. Democrats get away with anything. Republicans can't do anything. The 6-3 ruling, the story continues, was a victory for the Trump administration. But it did not finally decide whether Trump's executive order is lawful or whether all of its provisions can be enforced. Instead, the Supreme Court ruled that the states challenging the order had brought their case too early, lifting a June injunction that had prevented the administration from implementing key provisions of the order. The justices left open the possibility that the states could bring another challenge once the administration's plans are further developed and there is a concrete basis for the lawsuit. That means Monday, yesterday's ruling, didn't simply put Trump's new mail-in voting requirements into effect nationwide. A separate nationwide injunction issued August 11th remains in place, blocking the U.S. Postal Service from enforcing key portions of the administration's plan. Now, how they're doing that, I don't know. I thought the Supreme Court said you can't do nationwide injunctions. Somehow, they're doing nationwide injunctions. I find that to be very odd. Don't know how you get to do that. A separate nationwide injunction does that. The Supreme Court did not address that injunction yesterday. The result is a complicated legal situation in which the administration has won permission to move forward with its efforts while another court order continues to prevent enforcement of important provisions. The Supreme Court itself emphasized that the decision did not mean that every measure the administration takes to implement the executive order will necessarily be lawful. The majority said the ruling concerned whether the states could block the administration at this stage, not whether future implementation would comply with the law. I mean, this is why the Supreme Court needed to just say, yeah, he can do this. Get over it. Have a nice day. Mail-in ballots, you're going to make sure that you prove who you are, and there's going to be restrictions on it. Not a big deal. But as usual, they drag their feet. Keep it here. Coming back. Another big hour.
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23: Darlene Graham moves on. I'm Ted Lindner, Fox News. Multiple states holding runoff elections tonight. In South Carolina, Senator Darlene Graham has won the Republican nomination runoff against Congressman Ralph Norman.
24: Our victory would not have been possible without you, and we are truly grateful. Now, South Carolina is truly Trump country.
23: Graham will now take on Democrat Annie Andrews in November. Graham took over the senator's seat for her late brother, Lindsey, who, of course, died back in mid-July.

0: Sad news today out of Nashville as global music icon and humanitarian Dolly Parton has died after a brief battle with cancer. Fox's Mike Emanuel with more tonight.
1: Dolly Parton had more than 60 albums and at least 24 number one hits. She was known for her bold fashion and remarkable personality. Dolly was one of 12 children who grew up in a one-room cabin in the Smoky Mountains. She started writing songs as a child and performed at the Grand Ole Opry by age 13. After high school, she packed her bags for Nashville and launched a legendary career. President Trump praised Parton as one of the greatest country singers and far beyond, calling this a true loss for millions of people. The president ordered the American flag to be lowered for 1 week in her honor. It was known she had been dealing with some health issues, but Dolly told People magazine there were still so many things she wanted to achieve.
0: Dolly Parton was 80 years old. Oil prices fell again today, which helped support stock prices. On Wall Street, the Dow jumped 160 points. NASDAQ added 171. S&P 500 finished up 24 points. 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
0: A man accused of terrorizing at least a half dozen people while wearing a Chucky-style mask near Philadelphia's City Hall earlier this month has been arrested in Vegas. The U.S. Marshals Service saying 22-year-old Zymir Hughes was arrested around 8 p.m. in Vegas tonight. He's being held in the Clark County Detention Center awaiting extradition back to Philadelphia. Hughes allegedly chased and threatened at least six people around City Hall and Center City on August 12th over a roughly 15-minute span. Trade tit for tat. Canada responding after the Trump administration rolled out 50% tariffs on $20 billion worth of products from our neighbor to the north.
5: Canada says it will double its tariffs on American steel and aluminum from 25 to 50%. And will impose more tariffs on 700 other products, ranging from plastics, motorcycles, electronics. Dairy products have been a long-standing feud between neighbors. After the U.S. levied 50% tariffs on $20 billion in Canadian goods, including whiskey, dairy products, and hockey sticks, after talks collapsed. Canadian officials said their new tariffs were also crafted to put maximum pressure in key races ahead of the U.S. midterm elections.
0: Fox's Lucas Tomlinson. Closing arguments expected Thursday in the trial of Lindsay Clancy. She's the Massachusetts mom who killed her three children and attempted to end her own life. Fox's Brian Yenis.
6: Dr. Gregory Sadhoff, a senior psychiatrist for the FBI who has treated thousands of patients with psychosis, testified there were inconsistencies about what Lindsay Clancy said, a male voice told her, and when she heard that voice. The defense says the voice ordered her, but Dr. Sadhoff said it's unusual that a voice hallucination appeared only on the day of the killings.
7: Committing the act is not curative of the voice. I've not ever seen that.
6: Witnesses point to Clancy's methodical planning, sending her husband on errands, and the manner in which she killed her three children.
0: The defense says Clancy was suffering from postpartum psychosis. I'm Ted Lindner. This is
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12: Great radio stations everywhere, along with Sam and Polo. It is the Joe Pags Show, part two with Representative Mike Collins of Georgia coming up at the bottom of the hour. Don't miss a second of that. We've got a lot going on, lots to get to. I talked about headlines last hour from the so-called news media. Here's a headline from CNN. Secret Service aware of Iranian state media video threatening life of Barron Trump. Took Holmes Librand, Todd Simmons, Ada Karimi to write this. Sam, what do you think Dad's problem is with that headline? What's the story?
13: You have been really annoyed with CNN a lot lately, so it could be anything.
12: Paul, any idea? What should the headline be in a story like that?
14: Can you read it again?
12: Yes. Secret Service aware of Iranian state media video threatening the life of Barron Trump. What's the story?
14: The threat, I would think, is the story.
12: Of course. Okay, it's simple. Iranian state media video threatens the life of Barron Trump. Iranian state media video threatens the life of President Trump's

0: stupid.
1: Dumb headline, but I'll give you the story. And again, the story is that the teenage son of President Trump and First Lady Melania Trump is under threat of death, according to a video from the Iranian state media. The media controlled by the government put out this video. U.S. Secret Service says it's aware of a video aired by Iran state broadcaster appearing to threaten the life of Barron Trump, the youngest son of President Donald Trump. The whole headline and the lead of the story is Barron Trump under threat of assassination from the Iranian regime. That's the headline. Doesn't matter if you like the president or not. It doesn't. Hardline Iranian media have repeatedly featured content threatening the life of President Trump and his family following the assassination of its former supreme leader Ayatollah al-Khamenei and many of his family members at the outset of the U.S.-Israeli war with Iran in February. Whether there have previously been threats to the First Lady Melania Trump, this appears to be the first time their son Barron has been publicly singled out. They're threatening the First Lady. Can you imagine if somebody, and God forbid, threatened Michelle Obama or Jill Biden? What would the freak out be, Sam? What do you think?
2: They would literally not stop talking about
1: 24/7.
2: It. 24/7. Yep.
1: I mean, I'm not cutting Polo down. He's a regular dude. He doesn't write headlines for a living. He knew this was bad. Once I repeated it, because you ignored me the first time I read it.
3: No, I wanted to make sure that I caught everything. Like, I heard what you were saying, but I was like, okay, let me, because you're clearly upset about something that was being said or not being said. So I thought.
1: Upset by how they're saying it. They didn't give me the lead of the story.
3: Right.
1: This guy can't live his life, go to college, you got to worry about Iranian state media. It would literally be like if there were a Trump media or a Washington government media, and there isn't, but if that media put out, some propaganda that were targeting the teenage son or daughter of somebody. Now, I know that we've killed some of their family members. Maybe don't be a terrorist-supporting piece of garbage. I get that. But the state-run media, it would be like the Canadian Broadcasting Company, the CBC. It would be like them putting out a threat on somebody's life. It doesn't make sense. But yet our media, our wannabe state-run media, CNN, misses the headline by leaps and bounds. It blows my mind. Quote, the U.S. Secret Service is aware of the video and investigates anything that can be perceived as a threat toward our protectee, Secret Service spokesperson Nate Herring told CNN in a statement, out of concern for operational security, we do not discuss matters of protective intelligence. The nearly three-minute-long video begins with an English-language graphic reading, Where to Kill Barron Trump, and features stylized graphics showing locations where the younger Trump is publicly known to spend time, including Trump Tower in New York. Toward the end of the video, the narrator suggests people were eagerly waiting to receive our $10 million reward. And the headline is, Secret Service is aware. Blows my mind. Here's an update on the Iranian war. The president says that the Strait of Hormuz has been demined. I don't think I've ever used the word demined in my life before. Now I have. From Taylor Delandro over at News Nation. President Donald Trump said today, all mines have been removed and or detonated from international waters of the Strait of Hormuz. He said Iran was warned any ship or boat placing new mines would be destroyed. Through Space Force, we're watching every square inch of the strait. We're also with Pickaxe Mountain and the already destroyed three other nuclear sites. Okay, Trump wrote in Truth Social. He probably wrote it better than I read it. There's a zero-tolerance policy for mine placement in full force and in effect. The U.S. and Iran have not conducted airstrikes on each other's militaries for weeks, but attacks on vessels in the Strait of Hormuz have continued as the two sides vie for control of the narrow maritime passage. Oil transiting the strait were at 5 million barrels per day Monday. Provisional data from ship tracker Vortexa showed down from more than 20 million barrels per day before the war, or about one of every five barrels consumed worldwide. And then it goes on to talk about the threat. And then China decided they'll jump into the fray. China says, oh yeah, well watch this. You can't talk about world events without talking about me. China warns U.S. after new Iran sanctions push. So China is warning us because we're sanctioning Iran. What? Are we living in a bizarro world?

0: Newsmax has this one. China warns U.S. after new Iran sanctions push. China pushed back today against new U.S. sanctions targeting Iran, warning it will take steps to protect its own economic interests, according to the New York Times. The response raised the prospect of fresh friction between Washington and Beijing. Treasury Secretary Scott Bessent said yesterday, the administration intends to sever every economic lifeline to Iran, targeting companies and shipping operations that continue funding the country. The sanctions list included more than 60 brokers, companies, and ships, among them more than a dozen small firms in Hong Kong and mainland China. Notably absent were major players in China's banking system, which some analysts said signals reluctance in Washington to jeopardize a fragile truce with Beijing. China responded forcefully anyway. Lin Zhan, a spokesman for China's foreign ministry, said today that Beijing will take all necessary measures to firmly safeguard its own rights and interests. Chinese state media ran an editorial cartoon depicting the Statue of Liberty as a drug user, characterizing Washington's use of sanctions as an addiction, the Times reported. The timing carries added weight because Chinese leader Xi Jinping is expected to travel to the United States next month to meet with President Donald Trump to continue talks aimed at stabilizing relations between the two countries. China has continued buying large volumes of Iranian oil, despite years of U.S. sanctions, much of it through the independent Chinese refiners that operate largely outside the dollar-based banking system and are harder for Washington to pressure. Data from the industry tracker Kepler says or shows China has received about 1.2 million barrels of Iranian oil a day so far in 2026, only slightly below last year's pace, the Times reported. Now, how is that happening? By the way, how is that happening? We were told that the ports are all shut down. China cannot do business, or Iran can't do business with anybody, not even China. So how is that going on? How are they getting over a million barrels a day from Iran? I mean, do we not know how that's happening? Are we allowing it to happen because we don't want to set China off? I don't know. Why don't we? This is going to be crazy. Crazy thought, crazy talk from the host. Why don't we say, hey, China, instead of getting 1.2 million barrels from them a day, why don't you buy it from us? Stan, would that be crazy?
1: Yes, it would.
0: Clearly, it's crazy talk by the host. China, do me a favor, because Iran, if it could, would cause terrorism on you too. Why don't we just shut them out, get the oil from us, we'll sell it to you at a discount, a couple of dollars off per barrel. I keep being told that we're a net exporter of oil. We were in the first term of President Trump, and we're getting close again, if not there now. I mean, why not literally say, hey, China, got your oil right here? Because we know that many ships from across the globe have been coming to our ports, at least they were, and getting the refill, taking it back to where they have to go. We have to allow China to deal with Iran, even though all the ports are closed and the sanctions are big time? I don't know. I may not understand how it works. And I promise you I'd tell you about this. Our CIA director went to Russia. And Sam, had Dad called you on Sunday and said, hey, the CIA director is going to go to Russia. Would you think that'd be a thing?
1: I would not think that's a thing, and I would think that's a bad idea.
0: I don't like the idea. I don't. But here it is. Reported by CBS News. Could be fake. CIA Director John Ratcliffe on a secret trip to Russia. CIA Director John Ratcliffe on secret trip to Russia. The obvious question is, I mean, Paul, you get the obvious question here, right?
2: No.
0: Can you get the obvious question from the headline?
1: Why is he there? Why is it a secret?
0: I mean, you're close.
2: Well, if they're mentioning it, it's not a secret.
0: Hello?
2: Yeah.
0: what are we doing?
1: That's true.
0: CIA Director John Ratcliffe on secret trip in Russia. Here's a headline for you. It ain't a secret. Jennifer Jacobs, Olivia Gazis, and James Laporta seem to think it's a secret as they publish it on CBS News on the Internet that anybody on the planet can see. CIA Director John Ratcliffe is in Moscow, Russia for meetings. Sources familiar with the situation told CBS News on Tuesday today. News of his trip comes after a U.S. Air Force Boeing C-17A Globemaster III transport plane was spotted at a Moscow airport along with a U.S. diplomatic motorcade. Neither the U.S. nor Russian governments has commented on the identity of the U.S. official in Russia or the purpose of the secret visit. CIA did not immediately comment. It appears to be Ratcliffe's first known trip to Russia as CIA director, though he's maintained contact with Russian intelligence counterparts. Ahead of Ratcliffe's trip, the U.S. told Ukraine that senior delegation would be traveling to Moscow and asked it to suspend strikes until the delegation's departure, according to a senior Ukrainian official. All right, so is that the unnamed source? A senior Ukrainian official is telling CBS News about a not-so-secret trip by the CIA director? You know, the country we've been helping for 4 years in this war with Russia? They're telling CBS News that John Ratcliffe is there? Really? Ratcliffe's visit, alleged visit, I get, because they're acting like he's there, I don't know. His visit comes as recent U.S. intelligence assessments indicate that Putin's risk calculus may be shifting, with the Russian leader potentially increasingly willing to authorize provocative actions against NATO members, including hybrid operations and other deniable measures, short of conventional military action in order to test the resolve of the alliance and the Trump administration. At this time, U.S.-mediated peace talks with Ukraine remain mostly stalled, with the sides still far apart on core issues. CIA has played a role in the recent U.S. blah, blah, blah, blah, blah, blah. It's not a secret. You can't call it a secret meeting if you're reporting on it. It literally is journalism 101. Maybe what was intended to be a secret meeting, they thought it would be a secret meeting, but guess what? We know that he's there. That would be better. I mean, who do you believe when you go for your information? That might be my one secret sauce. But the show's got a lot going for it, and I feel very good about it, including my incredible team. Don't get me wrong. I'm here to tell you, could be my secret sauce. I am going to make sure that you're getting true journalism. If you're not, I'm going to tell you every time. You can't call it a secret meeting if you're telling me about it. You know what I mean? Now, if you're just telling me about it, like in the corner down an alley somewhere, hey, secret meeting. Hey, still not secret anymore because now I know about it. But it's not posting it to the internet where 8 billion people can see it. It's a new segment we like to call Secret, Not a Secret. It could be that, Sam. It could be a new
1: thing.
0: Could
1: be a parody.
0: Could be on the website. Secret, not a secret. All right, your thoughts about all of this. 888-941-PAGS. 888-941-7247. JoePags.com. The strait is open. Strait is closed. Strait is open and the mines are gone. If you put a new mine down, you're going to be destroyed. But and also, we have all control of all the ports off of the Iranian coast. Somehow China's getting over 1 million barrels a day. China's now threatening us. We have our CIA guy possibly maybe there in Russia. Who knows? But it's a secret. I mean, the whole thing is such a mess. It's what I don't like about the nonstop 24/7 available information now. Because a lot of this could be completely incorrect. Some of it could be true. Who knows what? But I tell you what, two of these things can't be true. You can't have control of all the ports, and China's getting 1 million barrels a day. They both can't be true. Unless we have control of the ports and we're allowing it, I guess that can make it true. And we demined the entire Strait of Hormuz, yet we've got one-fourth or one-fifth the amount, I think it's one-fourth the amount of the oil going through the strait now than before the war. Well, if it's demined, and there were mines before the war, which I assume there were, then we should have twice the flow. Just trying to figure it out with you. You and me together. 888-941-PAGS. 888-941-7247. JoePags.com. Mike Collins Part 2 at the bottom of the hour. Got to tell you about WebRoot. 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So it makes your computer sing right along. Hums right along, no issues. Back to school season isn't just for kids, as you know. 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You'll be glad you did. We're back after this.
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0: appreciate you stopping by. Health and Human Services Director or Secretary Robert F. Kennedy Jr. wants America to get in shape.
1: When my uncle was president, 3% of American kids were obese, and he was just so alarmed with that.
0: He was alarmed that 3% were obese. Think about that.
1: It was double what the European numbers were. And he launched the Presidential Council on Physical Fitness. Today, 20% of the kids are obese, and you know, many more of them are overweight. 77% of our kids can't qualify for military service.
0: 77% can't qualify for military service. 20% are obese.
1: And it's not because they suddenly became indolent or hungry or lazy. It's because we've been mass poisoning them with ultra-processed foods. The new rules are going to get rid of 70% of the calories that our kids take today are ultra-processed foods. That is why the obesity crisis is happening. We're getting rid of that with the new school lunch program. We're getting rid of ultra-processed foods. We're putting protein at the center of the plate.
2: Excellent.
1: We're getting rid of the refined grains and putting in a whole grain. We're getting rid of the fruit juices, which they've been using to substitute instead of feeding them actual fruit.
2: Horrible.
1: And then we're also, my agency is adding to what Brooks is putting in, $32 million to help the schools bring back their kitchens and to do other things. You know, it's a one-time grant to schools who want to start cooking from scratch again like we saw when we were kids.
0: Make America healthy again. It's about time. I don't know why we allowed food companies to do all this stuff that preserves the food forever because it becomes ultra-processed, and we have no idea how the body even does anything with that. Eat whole foods. Eat good foods. I'm glad that Kennedy is in that position. I think it's going to do very, very well to bring our health back in this country. They want us fat and happy. I'd rather be in shape and happy. Keep it here. Part two with Mike Collins.
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1: Now, this day. Here's Chris Connolly.
2: During their western expedition, Lewis and Clark passed through three areas that would become national parks. On this day, August 25th.
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2: On this day, we're heard on Kello Radio, Sioux Falls, South Dakota, and WHTC, Holland, Michigan. In 1804, Lewis and Clark passed through what is now Yellowstone National Park in parts of Wyoming and Idaho. A year before reaching the Pacific, they entered what is now Yosemite National Park. And on their return trip, they traveled further south and went through the Grand Canyon. Both men described these spectacular views and unspoiled scenery. As more people ventured west, those lands were set aside, off limits to settlement and development. But trails and cabins and guideposts were built so that they could be enjoyed by others, and someone had to maintain them. A special division of the Department of Interior was set up, the National Park Service, established by President Woodrow Wilson on this day, August 25th, 1916. And on this day, we should all enjoy our nation's unspoiled beauty. I'm Chris Conley.
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0: Part two of my special interview with Mike Collins, U.S. Representative, great state of Georgia. 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He's a regular guy like you and like me, regular guy or gal. And he's running against John Ossoff, this very, very polished trust fund kid who was for some reason asserting that Natalie Harp did something or was doing something with President Trump. He's a very odd dude. And I don't think he's right for Georgia. Mike Collins now, part two. We continue with the assault on women and girls in sports in their private spaces, and also about our military veterans and the Canadian tariff stuff. That's going to be top of mind, too. Part two now with Mike Collins. It's Mike Collins. Go right now. 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MikeCollinsGA.com. The Lake and Riley Act is a no-brainer to me. Obviously, you go and you vote yes on that. You want to make sure you protect the American citizens. Some young girl going for a jog, for God's sakes, is dead because Biden opened the border. Ossoff was for opening the border. How does a guy like John Ossoff even explain his way out of that? Has anybody ever asked him, why did you say no to the Lake and Riley Act? And do me a favor, Mike, if you don't mind. This was your legislation. Where are we a year later from that being signed? Are we better off because of it?
1: Yeah. Oh, yeah. I mean, in 1 year's time, that one little four-page piece of legislation has been responsible for removing over 20,000 illegal criminals from our streets.
0: Right.
1: We hear it every day about how communities are safer. And they're safer because of things like Lake and Riley Act, which that joker, I went over and sat down with him face to face. Because we don't have anybody in Georgia to pick up our legislation. Joe, I had to go to Alabama and get Katie Britt to help carry that in the Senate.
0: Wow.
1: You would think that would have been a no-brainer. He could have got that passed when Joe Biden was the president and took credit for it.
0: Yes.
1: But he couldn't, because that would have shown that the border was a problem. And he wasn't going to do that. He couldn't do that. Now, at the end of the day, once we got it out of the House again, in which I had 46 Democrats go with me when President Trump was coming in, yeah, he voted for it then, but he knew he had to. You know, it was already going to pass. So it wasn't a compromise for him. But at the end of the day, these people wanted these borders to be open, and they wanted them to be open so that they could get these illegals to vote and help them stay in power, because they know that even Democrats are waking up to their policies and just how bad they have been, and how they have been holding people back, killing businesses, running them off our shores to overseas, and we're changing that. We're bringing so much stuff back to the shores of this country. Joe, I tell everybody every day, if you're a small business person and you're a member of Congress, this is the best time in the history of this country to be in Washington, D.C., because, brother, we are making changes like you wouldn't believe. We're setting this thing up for the next generation so that they have the opportunities like I did to go and build that house. I built my first house at the age of 22, started my first business before I was 25. And built that from one truck to over 100 trucks out there on the road delivering products across the state and the country.
0: I love it.
1: I know the American dream. I've lived it. But I've also seen how over the decades the federal government has just killed us, and oppressive, pushing, overreaching, that had the regulations and permitting processes out there have just been killing businesses and small businesses. And we've got to move that back, because our next generation, they need these opportunities that I had. And by God, that's what I'm up there for. I'm up there for them. I'm up there for our veterans. I'm up there for our law enforcement. And I'm up there to make sure that everybody gets a fair shot at what they want to do.
0: MikeCollinsGA.com. Go and support his candidacy now. I want to make sure those watching and listening understand, Mike, completely. You went to John Ossoff. Mm-hmm. You sat there face to face. You said, mm-hmm, you can attach yourself to this. You can be a sponsor of this. You can be a superstar for Georgia. And he said no.
1: Yep. He never said a word. He just sat there. And then, of course, you know, we get through. He could have read the legislation while I talked.
0: You know,
1: it was not your typical Washington 500-page bill. It was literally three or four pages. It was a common sense fix to a problem. You know what it was, Joe? It was a business person's approach. It was just a businessman approach.
0: Right.
1: What's the problem? What's the solution? And how we fix this so it don't ever happen again? He had plenty of time to read it, but he could not do that from the standpoint of him looking out into the future, because he knew that he would have to admit that those borders being wide open was a huge problem for this country.
0: Is there going to be a debate between you and him?
1: Yeah, we've got two debates lined up right now.
0: Great.
1: They'll be in October. Yeah, he needs to be called on the carpet. He needs to explain why he votes. He needs to explain why he voted three times to allow men to play in girls' sports.
0: It's ridiculous.
1: So at the end of the day, he and that party are going to destroy the WNBA. Those
0: 100%.
1: Guys are serious about going over. And you're not going to have girls' sports. And a lot of these minorities, that's how they've been able to get themselves out of these poverty situations. And look at what he's doing to them. But he doesn't care about that.
0: Well, no, he cares about you. He thinks he's going to be the president, as you said. And by the way, this WNBA story is way bigger than it should be because there's actual pushback trying to protect women. I did a video last night. This is not self-promoting. It's happening on its own. But I did a video last night that the WNBA said no to Enes Kanter Freedom and no to Royce White. And it's got a million views now. On TikTok in like 8 hours, because people really want this solution to protect women and girls. Does a guy like that ever say why he won't take the side of my five daughters? Why won't he say we have to protect these people?
1: Yeah, you know, no, Joe, we haven't. And I think that's a very important question for John Ossoff to answer, because how far is he going to go with these communist crazies that he has saddled himself with? How
0: right.
1: far left is he going to go before he says enough is enough? Because so far he has let them carry him right along with them, whether it's these social issues like men and girls sports. He even went further than that, now, Joe. He co-sponsored a bill to allow men to go in girls' restrooms or men to be admitted into women's domestic violence centers.
0: Yeah, it doesn't make any sense.
1: It doesn't, because he's got a different agenda.
0: How is this thing going to come out in the wash, though, Mike? Because the WNBA right now is the test subject. They have to define what a woman is, or else they're not even going to exist as a league. And I don't know if you heard this before we broke up, but I've got a video on TikTok I posted last night when the WNBA made the ruling that Enes Kanter Freedom and Royce White cannot be eligible for the draft. And that video that I did has a million views on TikTok in no time at all. People are very, very engaged in this. They want to know if 50% of the population is going to, in fact, be protected in sports and in their own private places like locker rooms and gyms and bathrooms. How is this going to shake out, do you think?
1: Yeah, well, I think at the end of the day, people are either going to have to define what a woman is. Hey, you take John Ossoff, who had an event in Atlanta, Georgia, 2 weeks ago with Kamala Harris, and it was Women for Ossoff. And my question was real easy. How are you going to know whether it's a woman when you can't even define what a woman
0: exactly.
1: is?
0: Now, you're right. I mean, it's funny, but it's stupid. It doesn't make any sense. And it's got to come to a head. So he, without a doubt, is the trans guy. Now, do you think that these people who are on the left, like Ossoff, who are all for trans rights over women's rights, do you think they're really just trying to get votes, Mike? Because that population is supposed to be less than 1% of all of us. How do they gain by taking that very odd side?
1: Yeah, well, I mean, it's obviously been playing pretty well for John Ossoff, because he's been raising a ton of money off of it.
0: Gotcha.
1: And the longer he can ride that cash cow, he's going to do that. And that's where I just get back to just ringing these alarm bells as loud as I can to let not only the people of Georgia know, but the rest of this country know exactly what's coming down the road for 2028, because these people have an agenda. And he's part of it. And he just, at the end of the day, he wants to be president. And when you think about it, Joe, all these people, these communist crazy people, look at how many of them are elitist. They're very well off. I mean, this guy will never have to work a day in his life.
0: Right.
1: But yet they want to rule over the rest of us and tell us how we're going to live, where we're going to work, what we're going to drive, what kind of health care we're going to have. They want to dictate every aspect of your life, because at the end of the day, it doesn't affect them. They've got them all the money they'll ever need. But what they want to make sure is you don't have that opportunity.
0: Yeah.
1: And they do it under all these guise of we're going to give you all this stuff free. And some of these young people have just been beat down so much and for so long that they're just checking out of the system. And they've had enough of it. And we've got to get that back. We've got to get that American entrepreneurial freedom spirit, the values, the faith, the family, the American values that we knew and loved. And we've got to get that back. And we've got to fight back against these people.
0: 100%. It's Mike Collins, U.S. Representative, great state of Georgia. Go to MikeCollinsGA.com, support his candidacy. Couple of last things. I'm in San Antonio, which is Military City, USA. Now, we're heard all across the country. We're seen all across the country. But in this area specifically, we're very, very concerned about veterans. Of course, we are across the country, too. In Georgia, you're very concerned about veterans. But here, especially, they watch and listen to everything that I bring on Doug Collins from the VA. They want to hear it. It goes crazy. I've got you now, and I know that you're somebody who wants to be able to offer for those who are suffering from PTSD, like my friend who actually took out Osama bin Laden. I mean, he has been pushing it. Rob O'Neill has been pushing this like crazy too. Ibogaine, is it as available as it needs to be? Because from what I understand, it does wonders to those or for those who came back from the military theater and were basically living in the military theater, even here at home. Are we getting enough access to that for them?
1: I've got a dear friend of mine. He's also a Texas boy, old Morgan Luttrell. We both went into Congress together.
0: Good guy.
1: And he has been harping and preaching this since day one because he went through the treatment and he knows the value that it has there. We've got to get these clinical trials going here in the States and allow people to not have to go to Mexico to get this treatment. And I know Doug Collins, I know they're working on that diligently, but we've got so many veterans out there that went through multiple campaigns and a lot more than what people in the past. And we've got to be able to make sure that they get every bit, every ounce of health care that they earned out there.
0: Yes.
1: They deserve that. And they're one of the reasons that I did go to Congress. Besides the next generation, I put my veterans right up there. Because if it weren't for our veterans, Jeff, man, we'd probably be speaking Chinese and eating rice tonight.
0: No, exactly right. Without a doubt. And these men and women, I think, have been on the back burner for too long. My dad was an Air Force guy. He died at the VA in Miami, Florida. And he was a guy his whole life. His whole deal was, got to tell you about my service. These men and women go there. We have no idea what they're facing. I didn't go. A lot of other people didn't go. The fact that they signed on the dotted line, the least we can do is make sure we take care of them mentally and physically for the rest of their lives. It's Mike Collins, U.S. Representative. Go to MikeCollinsGA.com. Let me finish with this. Be remiss if I didn't hit this one today, especially. Canada's been ripping us off for a long time when it comes to trade. I don't know how much trade Georgia does with Canada. I know that Georgia's got a really big movie trade now, I think it's Peach State, production, something like that. But I don't know how that really parlays with what's going on with Canada. How do you react when you find out that Canada's charging 270% tariffs on milk or dairy, and it's charging, 100% plus on other things, yet we're giving them a sweetheart deal for all these years, and the president finally said, we're going to fight back, and we're going to charge you what you're charging us. If you want to bring your tariffs down, we'll bring our tariffs down. Canada's acting like we're the enemy now. What is your reaction to this whole so-called trade war?
1: My reaction is the same as with everybody else. President Trump, this administration has put Americans first. We're tired of paying the bill for everybody else and being at a disadvantage. That's why you've seen a lot of these businesses move overseas, because they could ship it back cheaper than having the tariffs of shipping it over.
0: Which is nuts. That's nuts.
1: It's very nuts. I'll give you an example. This doesn't have anything to do with the movie industry, but in trucking, we pull plenty of lumber. Tons of lumber. I can't tell you how many times that Canada has dumped their lumber into the United States and caused our industry to take a dump.
0: Right.
1: All because they're forced to own by the government up there. What do they care what they sell it for? If they sell it for a dollar, they feel like they made a dollar. There is no expense.
0: Basically putting us out of business. We can't compete.
1: Yeah, they put us out of business and then they got you. And so, yeah, I have felt that over the decades and have always been like, my God, we got to stop this mess. We need to fight for ourselves first. And if they don't want to get along and go along and make things fair, then it shouldn't be free. I mean, I'm as free trade and free market as you'll ever find. But at the end of the day, if it's not fair for this state and if it's not fair for America, no, brother, I ain't for it. Won't be.
0: Well, what blows me away, Mike, and you know this because you're in Congress, we protect them. They are safe because of us. Russia cannot invade Canada because they're afraid of us. Same thing with China, North Korea, Iran. Name the bad country. They can't do anything to Canada because Big Brother's got their back. Why have they gotten away with this, fleecing us for as long as they have, do you think?
1: Yeah, it's just because we've had administrations that allowed it. I mean, just go back to Barack Obama and Obama. I mean, he not only did it there, he went all over the world just apologizing that America was the biggest and the baddest on the block. And today, we've got somebody, and I'm right there with him. We ought to be proud that we are the biggest, we are the best, we are the best country in the world. We should walk around with our head held high and make sure that everybody else understands that. We provide for this world in numerous different ways, and we should be proud to say that we are going to make sure that America comes first here.
0: Period. You know what? When Carney tries to act like Bobby Badass, it makes me laugh because he looks like a little weasel. How is this thing going to shake out? How do we end up with a good relationship with Canada on all things, including trade?
1: Yeah, the way it always does with President Trump. The guy is a natural negotiator. You know, you got Bessent over there too. The tag team there, they'll make sure that at the end of the day that Carney and them, they'll understand. They'll come around and sign a deal, and it'll be a better deal for us, better than the last Mexico-Canada trade agreement that we had.
0: Good. It is our Republican nominee for U.S. Senate. He's U.S. Representative Mike Collins. Great state of Georgia. Go to MikeCollinsGA.com. You can support his candidacy even from afar. Trust me when I say tens of millions of dollars will be flooding in for John Ossoff. Make sure it's a fair fight because this is the right guy for Senate out of Georgia. Mike, I appreciate the time today. You jumped in the car and you set it up in the rural area of Georgia somewhere. Let's do it again very soon, and I'm going to do all I can to help you make it happen in November. Thank you.
1: Appreciate your time. Thank you, Joe.
0: All right, brother. That's it for this one. Another one to drop very soon. Coming right back.

0: I'm not one to say I told you so, but I switched to Pure Talk over a year ago, and ever since, I've been telling people there's no better wireless company out there. 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
1: Did you hear that? 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
1: I appreciate Mike coming on, and hopefully you'll take a good look. I know a lot of people listen or watch in Georgia. Make sure that you know what you're voting for. This guy, John Ossoff, I don't know what he's done for Georgia. He doesn't seem to be very Georgian, to be honest with you. And other than the whole weird speech pattern thing, I don't know where he even gets what it is that he stands for. But for a guy who was handed the opportunity to be sort of the Senate sponsor out of the same state as Mike Collins, who's a representative, to be the Senate sponsor of the Lake and Riley bill, or Lake and Riley Act, and then say no, and then later say yes to it when he voted for it, I know a guy like that who's fake, who's Obama-like, is probably going to say something like, well, I supported the Lake and Riley Act, so yeah, looking out for the people of Georgia. I mean, it's an important story, an important small morsel that becomes something bigger when you realize he had the opportunity to get in front of it and decided not to. I think the guy's been a fake since day one. If you haven't seen those Star Wars videos that he did back in the day, go check those out. They're very embarrassing. And then bringing up Natalie Harp and attacking a young woman who's worked her face off to get where she is to suggest that she did something other than just worked really hard, that's kind of disgusting. I don't know why he goes after somebody like that. He just doesn't like women. I don't know. 888-941-PAGS, JoePags.com. Go to JoePags.com/YouTube. Go check out the videos that we post there all the time, including the long form. That is Sam. That is Polo. I'm Joe. Got to get out of here. Have a good night.
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8: Of death announced. I'm Sue Guzman, Fox News. The world today remembering country music legend and global icon Dolly Parton. Legendary singer, actress, and philanthropist died today at the age of 80. Her publicist announcing tonight that she passed away in a Nashville hospital following a brief battle with cancer. Fox's Mike Emanuel has more.
9: Dolly Parton was a beloved figure, passing away today at age 80, known for being a prolific singer, songwriter, philanthropist, and actress during a 7-decade career. Dolly Parton inspired multiple generations of artists and fans. It was known she had been dealing with some health issues, but Dolly told People magazine last Friday there were still so many things she wanted to achieve. Her nephew made the announcement this afternoon.
10: Rest in peace, Aunt Dolly, Aunt Granny, Gigi. May God bless Dolly Parton, and may God bless you all. She will always love you.
9: Dolly Parton had more than 60 albums and at least 24 number one hits. She was known for her bold fashion and remarkable personality.
8: Darlene Graham has won the Republican nomination for Senate in South Carolina's special primary election.
11: I want to thank President Trump for all of his support and his endorsement. Mr. President, Lindsey truly loved you and viewed you as one of his closest friends. I appreciate that bond and appreciate all that you've done for our country.
8: Graham, who had been serving as senator after being appointed to replace her late brother Lindsey Graham, defeated Congressman Ralph Norman in that runoff and will take on Democrat Annie Andrews in November. Long lines reported outside gas station in Iran's capital as people rush to fill their tanks amid fuel shortages and fears of higher prices. This amid new U.S. sanctions. Some drivers waiting 2 hours or more. 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
8: The man wanted for allegedly terrorizing residents and visitors in Philadelphia while wearing a Chucky character mask has been arrested in Las Vegas. An active warrant had been issued for Zymir Hughes for aggravated assault and allegedly terrorizing citizens and disrupting the peace in Philadelphia's downtown area and recording the interactions on his cell phone. Hughes is currently being held at the Clark County Detention Center in Las Vegas as he awaits extradition back to Philadelphia. Canada today striking back at the U.S., announcing retaliatory tariffs on about $20 billion worth of American goods. The duties announced Tuesday include steel, dairy products, appliance, and farm equipment as the trade war between the once friendly neighbors escalated sharply. New tariffs extended, though, well beyond industrial goods, hitting everyday purchases as well, such as seafood, cheese, clothing, cosmetics, and even toilet paper. The National Guard pulling out of New Orleans. Details from Fox's Tom Graham.
15: The Louisiana National Guard is ending its eight-month deployment on the streets in New Orleans. In December, 350 troops were sent to the city's French Quarter to ramp up security after a previous attack on Bourbon Street during 2025 New Year's celebrations. Republican Governor Jeff Landry requested the deployment following President Trump's high-profile use of National Guard troops in several Democrat-led cities. The deployment was initially expected to end following Mardi Gras in February, but was extended until this month. The Louisiana Guard says they assisted in 4,000 patrols. Tom Graham, Fox News.
8: The U.S. military attacking a boat suspected of being used to smuggle drugs into the Caribbean Sea today, killing four people. This latest attack bringing the number of people who have been killed in boat strikes by the U.S. military to at least 227 in 68 strikes. The Trump administration began targeting those it calls narco-terrorists almost a year ago. I'm Sue Guzman. This is Fox.

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0: And welcome back, George Norrie, along with Mark Seifers. We talk about the life of Nikola Tesla, Tesla wizard at war. Does it seem to you, Mark, that Tesla's inventions, most of them never reached fruition, just never made it to marketplace?
1: No, I think that a lot of them did. I think the hydroelectric power system, the induction motor, even today, you know, the Tesla Roadster is based on using Tesla's induction motor. And I think most cars eventually will be electrical cars, and they're going to run on Tesla's motor. So I think, and also radio, and what we're on right now, you know, wireless telephone, is all Tesla's inventions. So I think most of his inventions actually came through, but it's some of his powerful ones, like transmitting power over great distances, had never come to fruition. And the particle beam weapon, I don't think, has been completely perfected.
0: If he were a guest on our program right now and you were with me, what would you ask him?
1: I would ask him how he would transmit electrical power to the moon, or, you know, what would be involved. And because it's a very complicated process, and there's so many inventions involved in that process, that's one of the things I would ask him.
0: And does electricity travel at the speed of light?
1: Yes. Yes, it does.
0: That would be fascinating, to be sure. And what was the concept about wireless power? Would every home have some kind of little machine to get it or something like that?
1: You know, that's an excellent question. I think that, you know, the way it works, we have a battery inside our telephone. So I'm not exactly sure if all the energy would come from, you know, the tower, or whether you'd have to provide some of the energy yourself through batteries. I don't really know the answer to that.
0: Well, we would not have wires to our house, right?
1: Probably not. He was actually sending it through the earth. And he was saying we could do without wires completely. And he was conducting the energy through the earth. He felt he could transmit over 95% of the energy, say, from Wardenclyffe to England without any wires, but it would be traveling, you know, through the earth.
0: Were there others like Tesla that it had that kind of notoriety, or was he all by himself?
1: I think Edison is in the same realm. I think Edison's invention of the phonograph, and Edison, you know, perfected the motion picture camera, and also the electric light. So I think they were comparable. And in fact, in 1915, it was announced they were both supposed to share the Nobel Prize together. That never happened, but it was a front page article.

0: New York Times, and they never apologized for making that huge mistake. But I thought it was a good thing to tie the two together. They did eventually become friends after the War of the Currents. I discuss all that in Test the Wizard at War, all the letters between them afterwards. They became friends later on.
1: They were somewhat enemies in the beginning, though, weren't they?
0: Yes. I'm from the old days, so I think like Mickey Mantle and Willie Mays, you know. They were the Mickey Mantle and Willie Mays of the day. And they had, you know, mutual respect for each other.
1: Or throw in Roger Maris, too, right?
0: Yes, of course, Roger Maris. That's for sure.
1: Let's go to the phones. John in Anaheim, California, to get us started. Hi, John.
2: Hi, George. Two things. I read the book called Prodigal Genius by John J. O'Neill, which is on Nikola Tesla's life, that Nikola Tesla transmitted electricity for 26 miles in Colorado Springs, and that he got many of his ideas when he went into the catacombs at the Vatican. His father was a priest, so I think he had a connection there.
1: Your thoughts on that, Mark?
0: Yeah, I think, you know, O'Neill did say that. And one of the reasons I wrote my book was there's a lot of gaps in the O'Neill book. The O'Neill book's an excellent book. I highly recommend it. But, there are gaps, and that's why I wrote, you know, Wizard, Life and Times of Nikola Tesla. And his father was a priest. They wanted him to become a priest, and he pleaded with his father because he wanted to become an electrical engineer. And they eventually caved in because he was very sick, and basically he said, I'll get better if you let me become an electrical engineer. So I think that what this fellow said is pretty close to the truth.
1: Was Tesla a nice guy?
0: Yes, and he had a great sense of humor. One of my favorite lines is when he's talking to Katherine Johnson. He said, you know, I just had dinner with Rudyard Kipling at some seedy restaurant in Greenwich Village where I was sure to find hair and cockroaches in the soup. So I always laugh when I think about that. He had a great sense of humor.
1: Next up, thank you, John. Let's go to Don in Alberta, Canada. Go ahead, Donald.
3: Hi, George. Hi, Mark. I got two comments, and then I'll get to my question.
1: Sure.
3: Grew up on Lobsang Rampa, actually. I found he's quite inspiring with his books. He gives creative imagination. The one thing it took me 7 years of working on was to move objects, because we tried it when I was younger before I read his book, and you're just rolling pencils around with your mind. Didn't work so well. Then one day I finally got it, and it was like having a poltergeist in the room where you could throw a car off the road or whatever. I left that behind because I realized it would take years of discipline so that your mind can never have a stupid thought. moving on to Nikola Tesla, if you look at his particle beam and his magnet, you can do the same thing with a microwave. You just have to modulate the frequency, and you can...
0: Yeah, I think what he was saying was it wasn't just a particle beam weapon. That whole process was also for transmitting electrical power over great distances. So it was a multiple inventions in this one thing. So, you know, I was emphasizing the death ray because, you know, we needed that death ray if Hitler got the bomb before us. But Tesla made it very clear that it wasn't just the death ray, that the mechanism behind this was also a way to transmit power. And he was thinking about, you know, the Sahara Desert, things like that. How could you provide energy to places that it's so difficult to get power to?
1: Mm-hmm.
0: So it's a very complicated invention that he had that had multiple uses.
1: Mark, was the death ray something that used laser, or was that totally different?
0: It's very much like a laser because it was a very thin line. What Tesla realized is that a ray would spread out and lose all its power. He wanted to concentrate that energy. And Project Seesaw, you look it up, in the 1960s and 70s, was an attempt basically to replicate Tesla's particle beam weapon.
1: Was it more of a defensive mechanism as opposed to an offensive?
0: He saw it as a defensive weapon, but obviously the idea would be to miniaturize it and so you could put it on ships and so it would be offensive as well as defensive.
1: Let's go to Sue in North Carolina. Hi, Sue.
4: Hello, everybody. Howdy. Yeah, when you first came on this evening, did you mention something about a Tibetan monk? Did you say Tesla was a Tibetan monk?
0: No, I said I was studying a guy who said that he was a Tibetan monk. And his name was Lobsang Rampa, and it turned out he was an English plumber who was channeling Rampa, the Tibetan monk. His name was Cyril Hoskins, and he wrote 15 books, and what the other fellow was saying is true. They are great books, but because I was studying this guy, that's how I learned about Tesla, because they were both in the same book about avatars.
4: Oh, I see.
1: Anything else, Sue? Is that it?
4: Oh, yeah, I was just wondering what great guests you've been having. I've been wondering why Cornelius hasn't called you yet.
1: We think he's got issues with his phone, but he's okay health-wise. We had a wellness check done by the police department, and they said he's there and he's okay. So we think he's got some phone issues. That's why he hasn't been able to call. It's one of our listeners. If the people don't hear from somebody after a while, Mark, they think the worst, you know?
0: Yeah, yeah. Well, you have a family here, George. No, it's a very extensive family. And I love your music, too.
1: That's true. That's true. Did Tesla come to this country alone?
0: Yes. And, you know, he was celibate, too. He had a lot of girlfriends in his life, but he never, you know, he didn't have sex. He wanted to devote himself totally to science. But he was, you know, he was part of the 400. And many, many friends of both sexes, and as I mentioned, you know, Rudyard Kipling and Mark Twain were very good friends. They were the most famous people in the world at the time. So Tesla was a loner in one way, but another way, he was a very social bug, and he invited so many of the 400 to his lab, particularly in the gay 90s.
1: And he was well-groomed and stuff like that, wasn't he?
0: Yeah, he was the best-dressed man on Wall Street and on Fifth Avenue. You know, he lived at the Waldorf Astoria. And what's so interesting, when he moved to the Hotel New Yorker, and I've been in his room, if you look out of the hotel, out of his window, you can see the Empire State Building. The Empire State Building is where the original Waldorf Astoria was. They knocked down the original Waldorf Astoria to put up the Empire State Building. So when he looked out and he saw the Empire State Building, what he was really looking at was his past, when he lived at the height of the Gilded Age, you know, when he was a star of the Gilded Age at the old Waldorf Astoria, which was, you know, on 34th Street, and that's where the new Empire State Building was put.
1: Did he have a falling out with Westinghouse?
0: No, he never had a real falling out, but he was annoyed that when he ripped up the royalty contract with Westinghouse during the height of the War of the Currents, when he later needed money to complete his wireless tower, he went to Westinghouse, and Westinghouse didn't help him out. So he was a bit bitter about that. But he stayed on good terms with George Westinghouse. But he was not happy about that they didn't compensate him later because he sacrificed so much by ripping up his royalty contract.
1: Whatever happened to the Westinghouse Company? I mean, they were huge. They owned television stations, radio stations, electrical plants. What happened to them?
0: I know. I called up, you know, Pittsburgh, and I was trying to get pictures from them. And the lady on the phone didn't know what Westinghouse was. CBS bought them out, and that was the end of them.
1: So many changes, huh?
0: Yes. We live in a whole world of so many changes. That's for sure.
1: West of the Rockies, Mark's with us in Roseville, California. Hi, Mark. Go ahead.
5: Yeah, how's it going, Georgia?
1: Good,
5: yeah,
1: buddy.
5: I'd like to ask Mark if he knows about the patent for Nikola Tesla's 1928 UFO.
0: No, I wish I did know about that.
1: Tell us about it, Mark. What is that?
5: Oh, well, it has to do with, has Mark ever heard of the Chloris force and the Magnus force?
0: I have an article coming out in Nexus in October on UFOs and Tesla's dynamic theory of gravity and how it's possible to travel faster than the speed of light if you can somehow get into the ether through particle spin. So there's a new article coming out in Nexus.
5: Clockwise and counterclockwise force. That's what the Chloris and the Magnus force is. Clockwise and counterclockwise spins.
1: Which is what Tesla talked about, Mark, right?
0: Yeah, huge secrets associated with spin. And as I said, I think it's an alternative to the Big Bang theory, Tesla's rotating magnetic field. And that explain, you can't explain particle spin through the Big Bang theory. It's just a given that particles spin, but they don't tell you how it spins. And I think it spins based on the same concept of the rotating magnetic field. And I think it's very possible if we can get into the ether, into the substrate of the physical universe, and that's one possible way that UFOs could travel.
1: How far advanced was Tesla in terms of knowledge of these things? Was he like way ahead of everybody else?
0: Yes, and he gave us hints. For instance, when he said that the sun was absorbing more energy than it was radiating, he was talking about redefining what gravity was. But he was very obscure about it, and we have searched. I mean, I work with the top Tesla experts around the world, and we've been searching for more papers on his particle beam weapon and also on his dynamic theory of gravity and on traveling faster than the speed of light. He was involved in all of that kind of research.
1: First time caller Jack in Kansas is with us. Go ahead, Jack.
6: Hello, can you hear me okay?
1: Yes, sir.
6: I was wondering if Tesla ever incorporated any kind of protection devices on all of his inventions that would protect it from something like the Carrington effect.
0: Tesla was very concerned about protecting his stuff, and there was a danger. That was one of the reasons why his transmitting of power was abandoned by the U.S. government. They were afraid because of the tremendous amount of electric, 30 million volts, 50 million volts. And he did create fires. He almost died in a fire in Colorado Springs. So that was one of the problems, is how to do that. Another thing with his particle beam weapon was, how do you insulate the thing? He created such great energy that the device was melting through the great heat. So it was a big concern, exactly what you're saying.
1: What got him to emigrate to the United States?
0: He wanted to work for Tom Edison. He was the Wizard of Menlo Park. It was his hero. He couldn't wait to meet Tom Edison. And that's the sad thing, when he tried to explain his new invention, how to send electricity more than a mile, he couldn't get to explain it. Edison wouldn't listen to him. But that's why he came. He wanted to work for the greatest inventor of all times, and that was Tom Edison.
1: Well, he was one of the great ones, to be sure. And why didn't he want to listen to Tesla? He just didn't accept it, or what?
0: There were two reasons. One was he couldn't he'd been working with direct current for 20 years. How could you get a current that's flowing downstream and upstream and downstream and upstream at thousands of miles a second to go in one direction? He thought Tesla was nuts. He didn't spend the time to listen to what he was doing. The other thing was that Westinghouse was dealing with AC, and Westinghouse was a competitor. So Edison was a DC man, and he just didn't want to hear anything about AC. So he closed his mind to that. And it was only in the 1890s, after Niagara Falls, that Tesla harnessed Niagara Falls, that Edison realized his mistake, and essentially he apologized to Tesla. And they became friends, but for about 15 years, they were enemies. And because Edison was so rooted in direct current, he didn't open his mind to other possibilities.
1: And it was AC that won out, right?
0: Yeah, AC. It was the difference between sending energy 1 mile, power dropping off of a distance, or sending energy hundreds of miles and running factories in the middle of forests.
1: So Mark's website is linked up to his name, and his book is called Tesla Wizard at War. We're going to come back in a moment on Coast to Coast AM and take final calls with him. Fascinating subject. We shall be right back on Coast to Coast AM.
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0: To everyone looking to make dinner a little more exciting, our team member Joey is here to introduce Culver's new fried pickle pub burger.
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1: We'll be back with Final Calls with Mark Seifer as we talk about the life of Nikola Tesla. 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
2: 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It's interviews of recent and past shows. You'll have some fun as we're up there, too.
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0: And welcome back, George Norrie. Our final segment with Mark Seifer as we talk about Tesla, Wizard at War. Where do people get your book, Mark?
1: They can get it at Amazon. I also have a picture book. It's called Nikola Tesla, The Man Who Harnessed Niagara Falls. And there's a lot of images that have never been published before. Nikola Tesla, The Man Who Harnessed Niagara Falls. It's a beautiful little picture book.
0: Was Tesla a nice guy?
1: Yes, I think he was a very nice guy, but he was a bit of an elitist, too. So I think, you know, he could be an elitist with some people, but he had so many friends. And you read the letters. I have, in fact, in the picture book, I have a letter from Stanford White's wife writing to Tesla. Her name was Bessie. And she thanks Tesla for the flowers that he gave her. He gave flowers to Lord Kelvin's wife, to Catherine Johnson, Robert Underwood Johnson's wife. So I think he was a very nice guy. He was a gentleman. And he also gave expensive gifts for people when their weddings. He gave them rings and pendants and things like that.
0: What's the story behind Tesla and electric cars?
1: Well, what happened was, what Tesla realized, if you look at an electric car, Tesla realized that they could do away with the gas engine, the fuel system, the conventional transmission, the exhaust, and even the drive shaft. And the way to do that was to simply put the motor, his induction motor, on the rear axle, on the rear wheel, and just supply electricity to it. So if you supply electricity to it, you don't need a gasoline engine, you don't need the fuel, you don't need the conventional transmission. And all that was done, and that's what, you know, Eberhard and Tim Panning did. And they invented the Tesla Roadster. And when Elon Musk bought it, he thought about changing it to the Edison Roadster. And thank heavens he kept the name Tesla on it. So he bought the invention. But it does away with the needs of some, not just with the fuel, but also all the other equipment that goes with it. So it's just the motor on the rear wheels and electricity, you know, supplied by a giant lithium battery.
0: Back to the calls. East of the Rockies, Joe's with us in New York. Hi, Joe.
2: Hi, George. Always a pleasure.
0: Thank you, sir.
2: Just want to thank you for everything that you do at night. You bring a lot of enjoyment to so many people. And with that said, back in the 70s, there was a man out of Washington, D.C. that put out information, newsletter, cassette tapes, Dr. Peter Beter, and he talked about the multi-particle beam weapon that we used with the Battle of the Harvest Moon. And second, what did Tesla say about aliens and UFOs? Did he actually believe in them? Did anybody ever point blank ask him about what he thought of them? And I'll just take it. You guys can take it from there.
0: You got it. Go ahead again with Tesla and the aliens, Mark.
1: Yeah, in 1901, he wrote an article called Talking with the Planets. He received pulse frequencies on his equipment when he was in Colorado Springs, and he thought they came from the planet Mars. The Corum brothers, Jim and Ken Corum, think that what he actually received was pulse frequencies from one of the moons of Jupiter. Since he said he received three pulses, I thought maybe he picked up Marconi's signal because Marconi was transmitting the letter S. But he definitely believed in extraterrestrials. And the reason he believed in extraterrestrials was partly just because of mathematics. The universe is so vast, there have to be other intelligences out there. It's called the plurality of worlds theory. And he's a strong believer in that. And he felt that perhaps higher intelligences had been in contact with him. This was very important to him to express that we have to, that we're part of a galactic, society. And he felt that they were trying to contact us. And who knows, now with all the UAPs that the people are seeing, et cetera, maybe he really was contacted. I don't know. It's a mystery about that, but he certainly believed in it.
0: Let's go back to Don in Alberta, Canada. Don, you fell off last time, but you're back. Go ahead.
3: Hi, George. Hi, Mark. Okay, so that 1936 Pyrrhus Arrow that Nikola Tesla had, he never plugged it in or charged it, and it would do 90 miles an hour, so it was pure electric, and he drove it around for 3 years. Do you know what happened to the car and what was he using to power it? Because I've heard guys in Africa saying that they're using AM frequency to use create electricity for cars, but I don't know if it's the same concept or not. Anyway, before I get my phone drops again or whatever the case may be, you got any ideas on that one? Like where his Pyrrhus arrow went?
1: He was trying to transmit electrical power from Niagara Falls to automobiles. That was his idea. All the Tesla experts that I've dealt with, we've tried to find this Pyrrhus arrow car. We've contacted people in Buffalo in that area. So theoretically, what he wanted to do would be to eliminate, you know, the use of fuel on board cars. But whether or not the Pyrrhus arrow actually existed or not, it's still debatable. I'd like to believe that he did have a car that could draw the energy from Niagara Falls to prove that he could transmit electrical power. So I think, you know, it's a great story, but there's no real proof for sure that he actually constructed the car.
0: He loved wireless, didn't he?
1: Yeah, he definitely loved the wireless.
0: Text and tweets. Tom, what do you have for Mark?
4: Hey, Mark, Sarah in New York wants to know if it's true that his mother was an inventor, and if she was, what did she invent? Anything cool that we might know about?
1: She invented a lot of farm equipment, and she had the ability to tie a knot in an eyelash. So he attributed his interest in invention from his mother, but I don't know specifically, you know, what inventions that she did. The other thing, though, was she was illiterate. She couldn't read, which is astounding to me because he came from such an intelligent family. She was the wealthy one. His father married up when he married his mother, because his mother was connected to the regional bishop, but she was illiterate.
0: How old was he when he came to the country, Mark?
1: He was in his late 20s when he came.
0: So he was a young guy.
1: Yes.
0: First-time caller, Dadless in California. Go ahead, sir. Welcome to the program.
5: Hello, George. First time. I came across a guy named Ralph Ring, who told the story of a student of Tesla's who was working at the hotel Tesla lived in. And Tesla took him on as a student.
0: Still with us? Boy, we have drops like crazy.
1: Well, Tesla was working with certain acolytes. I spoke with Ralph Bergstresser, who works in military intelligence. And in the last 6 months of Tesla's life, Tesla gave Ralph a lot of the secret papers. And there was, you know, everyone was trying to find his secret papers. And Ralph Bergstresser eventually handed the paper off to a psychotronic society, and they gave the secret particle beam weapon paper to Andrea Puharich. Puharich was a parapsychologist, you know, famous for bringing Uri Geller to the world.
0: That's right.
1: So that was one of the really interesting stories. So I think the acolytes that this fellow is talking about, another one was Blois Fitzgerald. Blois Fitzgerald knew Bergstresser, and he took the particle beam weapon, took it to MIT, you know, the paper, and was dealing with General Craigie, who had flown the jet plane. And as I mentioned, it was Blois Fitzgerald and General Craigie who opposed John G. Trump and Frank Jewett, who was the head of Bell Labs, who both said that there's nothing to Tesla's papers. You can ship them off. But Blois Fitzgerald, who was an acolyte of Tesla's, and General Craigie said, no, we have to save these papers. There's a lot of important stuff here. And so they listened. I think Vannevar Bush listened to Craigie, General Craigie, and they kept the papers for 10 years. And what's interesting about all this is that Ronald Reagan was, you know, a Hollywood star. He was in a movie called Murder in the Air. I talk about this in my book, Tesla, Wizard at War. And Murder in the Air had to do with the death ray. So he was in a death ray movie in 1940. And then when he became president, he started the Star Wars technology, you know, SDI. And I think it was all because he knew about Tesla from the 1940s, because he was a Hollywood star, was in a movie about the Tesla death ray.
0: West of the Rockies, Charles, Sacramento, California. Charles, go for it.
6: Okay, I'll be quick. I know we're late. So, Mark, great show. 1865, French artist does wood relief, Gustave Dore, D-O-R-E, and Gustave with a V. he did a wood relief called Destruction of Leviathan. And the whole 20th century is wrapped up in that thing. And you can see HARP, the wireless energy from above, and cast below is a betrayed Leviathan with two offspring trying not to drown in the turbulent, directed waters of electricity that are opposing and creating the spin. It's quite an impressive piece, and it is because of its timing and the fact that we have it today. And the first 5 minutes of your show, of your talk, awesome. You should patent that. Thank you.
0: How about that, Mark?
1: Well, what I think of is Malan Loomis, who had a wireless system in the 1860s and the 1870s. You know, Tesla's credited as the inventor of the radio, but he got a lot of his ideas from Loomis. And if you really look up Loomis, you'll see that Loomis had a wireless system, and he was actually funded by the U.S. government. They gave him $50,000. He had a wireless system back in the 1860s and 70s. And Tesla studied, you know, people that were before him. So this fellow talking about, you know, previous inventors and previous thinkers, that's the work, you know, really studied the history whenever he worked on any project.
0: Wildcard Line Anzi's with us in Carson, California. Welcome to the program. Hi, Anzi.
7: Well, thank you, George. You are a great patriot, and we all love you very much.
0: Thank you.
7: Yeah, dear guest, sir, I would like to know if Tesla ever had any contact with or knew about Edward Leed Skousen from the Coral Castle? And number two, were there ever allegations made that possibly the genius of Tesla originated from channeling information, like the Tool Society gained information in Germany from these from the spirit world? Thank you.
0: Two interesting questions. Go ahead, Mark.
1: Yeah, I don't think he knew the guy who built the Carl building.
0: Yeah, so.
1: But I think the idea of channeling, I think that Tesla was an instrument of, in a sense, of a higher power. But I think we all are. I think, you know, you want to be in touch. We want to protect the planet. He was very good friends with John Muir, who started the Sierra Club with Teddy Roosevelt and his friend Robert Johnson. And it's the idea of protecting the planet. The hydroelectric power system, as I mentioned, is a clean energy system. Tesla also worked, you know, he had an ozone generator, and ozone was very important, you know, with disabling viruses. Tesla was selling ozone generators to the medical profession in those days. And I just wrote a recent book. It's called Title 21, and it's about the COVID pandemic and how Tesla's invention of the ozone generator played a role in disabling the COVID virus. So I think that this fellow is right in that if you get in touch with God's plan, and that is to protect our planet, Tesla was part of that group, and I think his link to John Muir is real proof of that kind of vision that he had.
0: Mark, I was going to say, if you could name 10 people who have affected inventions and technology in this country, would Tesla be one of them?
1: Yes, for sure, without any doubt. He'd be three or four of them, I think.
0: How high up on the list would he be?
1: I think, you know, he's, you know, in the greatest geek ever, they had it, all the geeks. They had, you know, Einstein and Newton and, you know, all of them. And Tesla was rated number one. So this was all the geeks voted, and they made Tesla the top geek out of everybody.
0: Mark, good to have you back on the show. Keep in touch, all right?
1: George, it's such a pleasure to be here, and all the guys that talk about what a wonderful guy you are, you really feel it. And so it's so great to be back. I appreciate it very much.
0: Mark Seifert, the name of the book, Tesla, Wizard at War. For Michael Cosio, Tom Danheiser, Dan Galanti, Sue Trikas, Lex Lonehood, Sean Ladasur, Alec Fernandez, Tim Banal, Mary Berry, George Knapp, and Richard Serrett. I'm George Norrie, somewhere out there on Coast to Coast AM. We'll see you on our next edition. Until then, be safe, everyone.

0: WTAQ.
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4: Charlene Graham advances. I'm Ted Lindner, Fox News. Multiple states holding runoff elections Tuesday night. In South Carolina, Senator Darlene Graham has won the Republican nomination runoff against Congressman Ralph Norman.
5: Our victory would not have been possible without you, and we are truly grateful. South Carolina is truly Trump country.
4: She will now take on Democrat Annie Andrews in November, Graham taking over the Senate seat for her late brother, Lindsey Graham, who died back in July. Tributes pouring in on Tuesday with news that country legend Dolly Parton had died. Passing away after a brief battle with cancer. Fox's Mike Emanuel with more.
6: Dolly Parton had more than 60 albums and at least 24 number one hits. She was known for her bold fashion and remarkable personality. Dolly was one of 12 children who grew up in a one-room cabin in the Smoky Mountains. She started writing songs as a child and performed at the Grand Ole Opry by age 13. After high school, she packed her bags for Nashville and launched a legendary career. President Trump praised Parton as one of the greatest country singers and far beyond, calling this a true loss for millions of people. The president ordered the American flag to be lowered for 1 week in her honor. It was known she had been dealing with some health issues, but Dolly told People magazine there were still so many things she wanted to achieve.
4: Dolly Parton was 80 years old, and a man accused of terrorizing at least a half dozen people while wearing a Chucky-style mask near Philadelphia City Hall earlier this month has been arrested in Vegas. U.S. Marshals Service's 22-year-old Zymir Hughes was arrested around 8 p.m. in Vegas Tuesday night, being held in the Clark County Detention Center awaiting extradition back to Philadelphia. 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
4: Prosecutors in the Massachusetts trial of Lindsey Clancy continues Wednesday with a rebuttal witness. Fox's Gernal Scott with more.
13: Forensic psychiatrist Dr. Gregory Sothoff was called to the stand Tuesday afternoon. He said Clancy, during his video interviews, spoke of the male voice she heard, as she put it, outside her head.
14: This is your last chance. You have to kill your kids and then kill yourself.
13: Sothoff said it was also important to note how Clancy added on to her then-husband's errands and how calculated it could have been on the day the kids were killed.
14: That would make for a longer time that he was away.
13: The defense will have a chance to question Sothoff, likely the final witness before closing arguments. Gernal Scott, Fox News.
4: Trade tit for tat. Canada is responding after the Trump administration rolled out 50% tariffs on $20 billion worth of products from our neighbor to the north. Fox's Lucas Tomlinson with more.
15: Canada says it will double its tariffs on American steel and aluminum from 25 to 50%. And will impose more tariffs on 700 other products, ranging from plastics, motorcycles, electronics. Dairy products have been a longstanding feud between neighbors. After the U.S. levied 50% tariffs on $20 billion in Canadian goods, including whiskey, dairy products, and hockey sticks, after talks collapsed. Canadian officials said their new tariffs were also crafted to put maximum pressure in key races ahead of the U.S. midterm elections.
4: Immigration and Customs Enforcement arrested nearly 50,000 people during July. It's the highest single monthly arrest total during the second Trump administration. The arrest tally marks a 15% jump from nearly 43,000 arrests a month earlier. Oil prices fell again Tuesday, which helped support stock prices on Wall Street. The Dow jumping 160 points. NASDAQ added 171. S&P 500 finished up 24. I'm Ted Lindner. This is Fox News.
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0: From the heartland of America and the gateway to the West, good morning, good evening, wherever you may be across the nation, around the world. I'm George Norrie. This is Coast to Coast AM. Later tonight, UFO sightings and alien visitations. Here's what's happening. Iran and the country of Oman issued a joint statement today announcing a proposal to open a temporary navigational corridor through the Strait of Hormuz. The statement, published by Oman's foreign ministry, said the two countries also agreed to a joint effort to clear the Strait of mines. Meanwhile, President Donald Trump's administration launched a new wave of sanctions against Iran in an economic D-Day operation. As the Treasury Secretary said, sanctions will isolate Iran financially and cut off its last economic lifelines. Iranian leaders say they have a two-year plan to shoulder the sanctions. And Iranian forces, meanwhile, attacked an oil tanker in the Strait of Hormuz just hours after the U.S. announced the new sanctions. With more on today's activities, here's Tom Danheiser. Tommy?
1: Well, Treasury Secretary Scott Bessent's latest plan for Iran is supposed to end the war and tame the oil markets. The U.S. has begun its new campaign to tighten sanctions against Iran, targeting aviation, shipping, technology, gold, and digital assets such as cryptocurrency. Even though the measures target the regime, ordinary Iranians will inevitably be affected. Beijing says the new measures will only further intensify tensions and that China's cooperation with Iran should not be disrupted. Iran claims it is fully prepared to counter the sanctions. Meanwhile, Iran's Deputy Foreign Minister Kazem Gharibabadi says a new temporary route through the Strait of Hormuz has been agreed upon with Oman. However, the U.S. must return its commitments under the Memorandum of Understanding for the waterway to be opened. And U.S. President Donald Trump claims the U.S. Navy removed and or detonated all mines within the international waters of the Strait of Hormuz and has warned that any new ship or boat placing new mines will be immediately and systematically destroyed. George?
0: Thank you, Tom. And Dr. John Curtis, the online columnist.com, has been with us since the inception of this war. John, your thoughts on today?
2: Well, George, anybody listening to this blather, this, you know, propaganda coming out of the White House right now about, you know,

0: the two countries can't come together and come up with a deal that works for both sides and is in this retaliatory sanction mode. You add to that what's going on in Iran, and you realize that Iran now controls the world economy, the energy economy. There's no control that the U.S. has, contrary to what you hear from the White House, over the Strait of Hormuz. The Strait of Hormuz is controlled by the IRGC, which is, as you know, a terror group that now runs the Tehran-based state of Iran. So when you add everything up, it's just more money, more cost, more inflation, more energy problems for the indefinite future. So I don't think, you know, that there's anything positive coming out of Iran right now. And certainly those new sanctions that Trump is proposing is going to make a complete mess of things, just like, you know, the reciprocal tariffs are making in Canada right now. So I think, you know, Trump needs an exit strategy. He needs to get out of Iran. This is, and I think honestly, the only way he's going to get out, because he's too prideful, is when the Democrats, you know, hand him his head in November, and, you know, they take over the House at the very least. And then, you know, we'll see some kind of change, some kind of consensus over what to do with this war and these completely failed Canadian relations. That's what I think.
1: All right. Thank you, John. John's website, onlinecolumnist.com. Thank you, John. And as John mentioned, Canada announced retaliatory tariffs as high as 50% on hundreds of United States products, including some steel and aluminum goods, furniture and clothing. The levies, which take effect on September 8th, are set to escalate a trade war that erupted over the weekend after official negotiations collapsed and a fresh round of U.S. levies took hold.

0: Dolly Parton has died following a brief battle with cancer. According to her representatives, she was 80 years old. Dolly Parton was a country music legend known for timeless hits including Jolene, 9 to 5, which you just heard, and I Will Always Love You. She was born January 19, 1946 in Tennessee and grew up in a large family in the Smoky Mountains. She built a career that spanned country music, pop culture, film, television, business, and philanthropy. And she was a great person. Dolly Parton will be missed, dead at the age of 80. In a moment, Drew Pearson joins us from criticalhealthnews.com as we talk about your health, and then we'll take calls very soon and next hour as well, next on Coast to Coast AM.
1: 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We help sick people get well without replacing one disease with half a dozen others in the process. 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

0: 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Has been an instructor of traditional Chinese medicine for 12 years as well. Here's that toll-free number to call for assistance if you wanted to chat with somebody about what Dr. Drew says. 1-855-949-7234, 1-855-949-RADIO. And the website that you should go to every day at least once, criticalhealthnews.com. Dr. Drew Peterson, back on Coast to Coast. Drew, welcome back, my friend. How are you?
1: Doing just fine, George. Thank you for asking.
0: Looking forward to this. Sad news about Dolly Parton, isn't it?
1: Oh, my goodness. I was telling Tom, she wrote Coat of Many Colors and Jolene in one day.
0: And that great I Will Always Love You, which Whitney Houston took and turned into a record, was a great song.
1: And she's there's so many other songs that she wrote for other people.
0: Dr. Peterson, let's talk a little bit about the affliction. We don't know what type of cancer she has or had, but it was cancer that did her in. What exactly is cancer? Is it a disease, virus? What do they call it?
1: You know, that's there's a new controversial thing about that, but until I see more evidence, I'll stay away from the whole parasite argument. But there are a lot of people who are in the know. They claim that there are very small parasites that are found in cancer. Now, it does make sense. If your immune system's low, you're going to have opportunist parasites in your system. So whether they're there before or after is the big question. But if I had an answer, I'd have a Nobel Prize, George. Nobody knows exactly what causes cancer. We do know that cancer cells don't need a whole lot of oxygen. We do know, so they're hard to get rid of. We do know that cancer cells usually have a higher metabolic rate, so that's why they love sugar so much. There are certainly herbs that you can use, curcumin. We have something called pumeric at Youngevity, pumeric, and that's our curcumin formula. And they've done studies at Ames Cancer Center in Texas, and the last I heard, it could it could kill 23 cancer lines in a test tube. We also have our plant-derived minerals. Plant-derived minerals are very inexpensive. They're like $27. That's kind of what got me interested in Youngevity. It was Dr. Wallach was his first product that he sold when I was working in Santa Cruz in the early 80s was the plant-derived minerals. They come from a Native American healing well. I believe it's in Utah. It could be Idaho. And it comes from the underground where the oceans have receded, and the artesian water there basically causes the minerals to go into a suspended state, basically, and they're very easily absorbed and chelated in the system. So, there are people, I mean, I've heard stories of people that were chain smokers their whole life, never got cancer. You know, so I wish... Yeah, so you can do everything right and still get it. Look at Steve Jobs, very strict vegetarian. He got pancreatic cancer. So, a friend of mine's, three sisters, a chiropractor friend of mine, he has three sisters. They all have pancreatic cancer. So with it, is there a genetic component? Must be that as well.
0: And once cancer hits the pancreas, that's just about it, isn't it?
1: Yeah. Yeah, you're a goner.
0: Sadly. And there's some other areas that are easy to battle, but cancer in the liver, that's another tough one, isn't it?
1: It sure is. It sure is. Cancer in the lung, that's another tough one as well.
0: What causes these cells to go crazy, Drew?
1: Well, the cancer has even though cancer is very elemental, it has the will to survive. And just like everything else in nature, survival is key. And these cells have adapted to reproduce at high rates to survive.
0: When you finally got interested in health and supplementation, what was the first attempt you made personally for yourself?
1: The thing I recommend for most people, as a chiropractor, I learned what to put in my body. When I first studied Chinese medicine, we had to learn how to get the stuff out of our body, the toxins, things like that. So the first thing you do is you clean out your intestinal tract. Number one, as my Chinese teacher would say, there's no point in putting good on bad. So the whole idea is you get some kind of elimination. Rhubarb, there used to be this rhubarb tea you could buy at the health food store. Very inexpensive. They probably still sell it. In Chinese medicine, we have a number of different formulas to clean out the intestinal tract. So that's number one. Start with a clean lower GI tract. And then begin to understand what foods agree with you and what don't. I mean, some foods your body can tolerate really well. Others they don't. We do know that seafood is one of the best things you could possibly eat. Right? We do know that, for example, if you have weak blood, you eat geese or you eat duck because they fly at high altitudes and their blood holds the oxygen so they can fly at high altitudes. So duck is considered to be a blood tonic. So you really got to get educated on what foods do what for your body and where your own weaknesses are.
0: Is it conceivable as well that leukemia is a cancer?
1: Oh, it certainly is, cancer of the white blood cells.
0: And how does that fester?
1: Well, it's in the bone marrow. And Dr. Wallach used to say that the idea is to build up the internal structure of the bone marrow to crowd out the leukemia. Which is, you know, of course, he has some ideas that nobody had. I can't tell you whether that's been successful or not. I can tell you, though, Dr. Nee, my teacher from my acupuncture school, would use raw aconite. It's monk's head. I don't recommend anybody use it because it's very toxic. But he would use it on leukemia cases, and he'd actually cure children with leukemia. We had a hematologist from Orlando drive to the Space Coast to ask him what he was doing. So now that didn't happen to all his clients, I'm sure all his customers. And cancer has a way of spontaneously coming and going. So, for example, stomach cancer is one of those coming and goings.
0: Why do some people have great results battling cancer on their own and others do not? What's the difference? Is it the immune system?
1: Absolutely, their immune system. And their body is pretty clean internally.
0: I happen to have been a fan of Edgar Cayce, the late American prophet, who said that if you eat several almonds a day, you will prevent cancer. He didn't use the cure word, but he said you'd prevent cancer. What is it about things like almonds and apricots that battle that?
1: Well, I was lucky enough to take a weekend seminar from Edgar Cayce's naturopath. So that was very, very interesting. So what was the question, George? I'm sorry.
0: What is it about the almonds and the apricots that battle cancer?
1: It has cobalt in it, and the cobalt interferes with the transfer of the genetic material in a cancer cell, probably because of the high turnover of genetic material. It picks up the cobalt and basically ends up making the cancer cell not very good for reproducing. We have something called Fucoid Z. We've been using it for macular degeneration, but if you do the research on PubMed and you go deep into it, Fucoid Z actually changes the genetics of cancer cells. So there are natural cures out there It's just a matter of finding the right ones.
0: Is cobalt used in chemotherapy?
1: Sure is.
0: That's what I thought. It's one of the main ingredients, isn't it?
1: That's right. And cobalt was also discovered. There was a study done on sheep in New Zealand, and they were losing their wool, and they discovered the soil was low in cobalt. So it's a necessary ingredient. It's not something that's medicinal. It's something that's absolutely necessary in small amounts.
0: Dr. Drew has a book out called Natural Standard Herb and Supplement Guide and Evidence-Based Reference. His website is radiohealthdoc.com, which is part of the criticalhealthnews.com team. And again, that toll-free number to call for assistance. There are people, he's got a staff behind him, taking notes on everything he says. You might be driving a truck right now and you can't take notes. Call this number and just say, hey, when they were talking about this, they'll have the answer for you. 1-855-949-7234, 1-855-949-RADIO. Where do we get your book, Drew?
1: You can get it on Amazon or any used bookstore. We printed up a certain number of them, and that was it. Wouldn't you know, a pharmaceutical company bought the rights, so we didn't do a second edition. But I was one of the peer review guys on it. There were about 200 doctors that helped compile it. I learned a lot, let's put it that way, doing that book. 900 supplements in there.
0: Well, there's nothing more important than wellness for a human being, because if you don't have your health, you can't take care of the people you care about, and that's the most important thing. You agree, Doc?
1: Absolutely right. Absolutely. My dad used to say the same thing.
0: He was a very learned man, to be sure. We're going to take a short break with Dr. Drew Peterson and come back and begin phone calls to help you. We do this every 3 weeks to help you folks last a little longer so you can listen to this show. But we'll be back in a moment with calls with Dr. Drew Peterson from criticalhealthnews.com.
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1: Throughout the night, you'll be hearing some special bumper songs in tribute to the legendary Dolly Parton, who passed away at the age of 80. Great lady that she was. We'll be back with more calls with Dr. Drew Peterson in a moment. We'll take calls next hour with him as well. The Paranormal Podcast Network keeps cruising along. 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
2: 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And then in the search bar, on either of those, just put in Coast to Coast AM. All the shows will pop right up, the shows that we have, plus snippets from the weekend and weekday shows that we do right here at Coast. So a lot of listening for you. Check it out.
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0: And welcome back, George Norrie. You're talking with Dr. Drew Peterson from CriticalHealthNews.com. We'll take your calls this half hour and next hour as well. Drew, at what point in your life did you decide you wanted to help people medically?
1: To tell you the truth, it started when I saw that I could change things, make changes. And when I got in the hydroponics business and I raised 100,000 pounds of tomatoes at 23 years old with a NASA associate, we were doing trace element analysis on our plants and 800 growers around the country. And I discovered that if you add this, the plant does better. If you add that, the plant does better. So I thought, wow, I could make a change on the biology. So I just took the next step from plant nutrition to people nutrition.
0: What's going on with all these diseases and lettuce and jalapenos with salmonella and cyclospora issues? And where's it all coming from?
1: It's the handlers. They don't wash their hands. They don't have the facilities. It's a tough life working out in a field over 100 degrees picking lettuce.
0: That's most of the problem, then.
1: I grow hydroponic lettuce, and that's clean as could be. So if you get hydroponic lettuce, you'll never have that problem.
0: Now, what does this do to companies like Taylor Farms that have this problem with their suppliers?
1: That's a very good question. It's what they really should just do the right thing. Put a sink, some kind of sink with people, where the people can wash their hands. Some kind, sanitation is everything. So it's no surprise. It's a time bomb.
0: Is it an issue buying these foods from Mexico?
1: Yeah.
0: Would you stop doing that if you had the druthers?
1: If I had a choice, yeah, but I mean, it's good luck.
0: Let's take some calls. We're lining up for you. East of the Rockies, Michael's with us, driving in Colorado. Hey, Michael, go ahead.
2: Hey, thank you for taking my call. I just want to find out, one of the things that my grandma was like really into Edgar Cayce, and I started following him, a lot of the things that he wrote. And one of the things that I found in, scientific literature is that cancer doesn't live well within a body that has a lot of selenium in it. And now almonds and actually Brazil nuts have even a higher concentration of this. You had said cobalt, but I wondered if selenium plays any role in this also, or am I wrong?
0: Good
1: You're
0: question.
1: Absolutely correct, sir. But the selenium is a very strong antioxidant. Dr. Wallach used to say that it can prevent prostate cancer. And the FDA went all over him. And then the rumor is, was that he paid $500 million for some attorneys, and they basically beat the FDA and said, well, yes, selenium, it does have anti-cancer effects of the prostate. It's a very strong free radical scavenger. And what it does is it pulls away the heavy metals from the body.
0: We know the attorney, Jonathan Emore, Drew, who's a great guy, and he battled the FDA and won many times for Doc Wallach.
1: Wow.
0: Truly remarkable.
1: Talk about going after the big boys. I have my own experience with the FDA. I signed a contract for a formulation I used for shingles. And I used it on my patients, a Chinese formula that nobody knew much about. And I got 100 bottles made. It seemed like I got rid of it, almost all of my patients. So I had a company in Texas that was going to make it up. And apparently the FDA told them that they better not, because they were listening on the phones. And they said, we have vaccines coming out. So as a result, that was the end of my entrepreneurship.
0: That happens, but at least you tried. John, let's go to John in Wisconsin. Go ahead, John.
3: Hello, George. Hello, Dr. Drew. Brief comment and a question, please.
0: Sure.
3: Seven weeks ago, I started smoking cigarettes to help calm me down. I actually enjoy the cigarettes. However, it's a disgusting habit, and hardly anybody smokes anymore. I need to quit smoking by September 14th. On September 15th, I'm moving to live closer to my girlfriend. She will not tolerate me smoking around her grandchildren. Dr. Drew, my question is, I've heard there's some over-the-counter items to help. I'm not familiar with any of them, and I'm looking for your recommendation, please. And, George, thank you for taking my call.
0: All right. Thank you, John. How do you stop cold turkey, Drew? Go ahead.
1: Yeah. Well, George has got it right. If you can stop tomorrow cold turkey, you certainly do it. What you can do, however, though, is don't smoke the cigarette all the way down to start with. Smoke the cigarette halfway, put it out, and that way you're not getting a heavy dose of nicotine and all the toxins that make you come back for more. So you start by maybe doing it that way. Get yourself the patch. Get yourself the gum. There are vaccines you can get that will also decrease your urge to smoke. So there are a lot of options out there, and you got to keep your eyes open. But you really, like George says, you just have to come to the conclusion that if it's the cigarettes or her. I mean, I had a girlfriend that smoked. I couldn't take it either, so I understand.
0: It is not a very easy task when you get addicted to it, as a lot of people are, Drew. It's hard to stop, isn't it?
1: Yeah, and they're loaded with toxins. I mean, think about it. Something that's moist like tobacco can sit on the shelf for years and not go bad. What's in there? You know.
0: Next up, Janice in Missouri, east of the Rockies. Hi, Janice.
4: Hi. Thank you for taking my call.
0: Of course.
4: And what I wanted to ask was, what does ground cinnamon do to keep people from getting cancer, and how does it kill the DEGF? And I'm not talking about the Saigon cinnamon. I'm talking about just the pure cinnamon.
0: What do you know about cinnamon, Drew?
1: Well, in Chinese medicine, we use the bark, and we use the cortex under the bark for different reasons. The bark is typically the one that's used for cancer. Cancer is what we lives in what, as it was described to me in Chinese medicine, it lives in a cool, dark place. So that's why mushrooms can work to get rid of cancer, because the mushrooms will displace it because they live in a cool, dark place. Now the cinnamon, the outside of the cinnamon is a very hot herb. So basically, it's the hotness, the property of the herb, the very hot property of the herb, that makes it very uncomfortable for the cancer cell to live, because it changes the external environment the cancer cell lives in, very much like the mushrooms do.
0: Doesn't cinnamon help lower glucose levels?
1: Sure does.
0: When the earlier caller talked about selenium, exactly what is selenium?
1: It's a mineral. It's a mineral that's found in... It's a micro mineral. You don't take a whole lot of it. We have a selenium product that has about 50 milligrams in it. Dr. Wallach includes the selenium in our brain and heart pack. As a matter of fact, all the brain and heart packs, which include the Beyond Tangy Tangerine, the essential fatty acids, which is a fish oil, flaxseed, borage oil combination, and a calcium magnesium supplement called OsteoFX, every one of those packages includes selenium. So you can get it from us very easily and get the whole package, nutritional package as well.
0: Tom has got a text or tweet for you, Drew. What do you have, Tommy?
5: Hey, Drew, Sadie in Austin, Texas. This is kind of interesting. She wants to know, what is it about a chocolate bar and how does it affect the body that makes it so negative to eat them?
0: Depends on what kind of chocolate it is.
1: Yeah.
0: Drew.
5: I think she's talking, she says a Hershey bar here. So.
1: Well, Hershey bars has a lot of preservatives and a lot of dairy in it. So a dark chocolate is absolutely the opposite. Dark chocolate's very, very healthy for the heart, as a matter of fact.
0: That's what I heard. I heard that.
1: Well, it makes sense, does it? What do you give to somebody that you love during Valentine's Day? Chocolate.
0: Dark chocolate.
1: Yeah.
0: West of the Rockies, Angel is with us in San Diego, California. Hello, Angel.
6: Hey, George. Hey, Doc. Hey, my wife called last time. She spoke with Ben about her knee. Remember Esther? Esther from beautiful San Diego. She called.
0: Yes,
6: last time.
0: I sure do.
6: Yeah, and so awesome advice. Longevity products. We swear up and down on them. They're amazing. We purchased the supplements that were needed, and her knee is a lot better now. So we thank you guys for all the work you guys do. The question we have. Oh, side note, George. It's been about 4 years or so since you had the show in Seattle. My wife and I were the ones dancing on stage when you were closing the show at the end. I don't know if you recall this or not.
0: That's right. But, when I was singing, you like that?
6: Yes, yes. Remember there was a lady first with the dog, and then my wife and I went on the stage. You're like, no, it's a couple. George said a couple. So anyways, I'm sorry to sidetrack. So doctor, I just want to, this is about energy products. We take the ACT product from Longevity. But my wife and I, you know, just big on working out, big on hiking, big on all outer activities. We have a good diet. So we can't say that we have actual flaws in where, you know, in what we do right. But does Longevity have a newer, different product that you can recommend that, like a pre-workout of some sort that perhaps a new product?
1: We have a number of sports drinks and, but we, different flavors as well. So, you probably want to, it's just a matter of what flavors you like. Yeah, we have something that you definitely would work out with. And it's loaded in vitamins as well.
0: Does the website point out a lot of that, Doc?
1: Yes, it's not definitely on the website.
0: CriticalHealthNews.com, and that's important. I mean, I take the Tangy Tangerine a lot. It's loaded with all kinds of minerals. I like that.
1: It is. It's like over 120 things in there.
0: What is it about the human body that needs those kinds of ingredients to keep protected?
1: Well, you got to look at it this way. The life expectancy of a Roman is like 20-something years old, usually. So we're living longer. And with age, our bodies become inefficient as far as absorbing foods and nutrients are concerned. Also, the soils are irrigated and washed out. Minerals are there's no topsoil left anywhere. The topsoil is precious. And as a result of the irrigation, that topsoil has ended up in the rivers. So it's a matter of farming techniques, and it's a matter of living longer that we have different requirements.
0: How did traditional Chinese medicine get so interesting in what they did?
1: Well, because everything they did was documented ever since, for the last certainly 2,500, 3,000 years. So every form was documented before the emperor. And if the emperor didn't get any better, the doctor would be executed. So needless to say, the quality control of medicine improved rapidly in China for that reason. But it's mainly the documentation over the years. And, I mean, yeah, they experimented with prisoners. Yeah, they did. I'm sure we do that here. They were very systematic about their paperwork, and they followed the book. They follow the rules. That's the thing in Chinese medicine. You follow what the masters did. You don't make things up. In America, in our medicine, we're trying to make something up so we can get a good paycheck. In China, we're more or less just rediscovering what has been used in the past and going with that as a starting point.
0: If you're a parent listening in and you've got a couple kids, what's the best thing to do for them so they go the right path?
1: Well, certainly elimination is number one because, again, you know, if your child has any kind of constipation, you want to deal with that regularly. Prune juice, you know, simple things like prune juice, traditional stuff that we've known for years, a ripe banana will help loosen up the stool. Number two, you want to make sure the child gets enough vitamin C because the heart, mitochondria all are dependent on vitamin C. Next thing you want to make sure they have enough protein because they're building connective tissue, bone and muscle. Also, let's make sure they get the essential fatty acids that you find in fish, for example, to help the brain and to help the cardiovascular system.
0: That all adds up. We're going to come back and take some final calls next hour with Dr. Drew Peterson, and you're next on Coast to Coast AM.
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4: Jeff Freefield. I'm Sue Guzman, Fox News. The world remembering country music legend and global icon Dolly Parton, who died at the age of 80. Her publicist announcing Tuesday night that she died in a Nashville hospital following a brief battle with cancer. Fox's Mike Emanuel has more.
5: Dolly Parton was a beloved figure, passing away today at age 80, known for being a prolific singer, songwriter, philanthropist, and actress during a seven-decade career. Dolly Parton inspired multiple generations of artists and fans. It was known she had been dealing with some health issues, but Dolly told People magazine last Friday there were still so many things she wanted to achieve. Her nephew made the announcement this afternoon.
6: Rest in peace, Aunt Dolly, Aunt Granny, Gigi. May God bless Dolly Parton, and may God bless you all. She will always love you.
5: Dolly Parton had more than 60 albums and at least 24 number one hits. She was known for her bold fashion and remarkable personality.
4: Darlene Graham has won the Republican nomination for Senate in South Carolina's special primary election, defeating Republican Congressman Ralph Norman.
7: I want to thank President Trump for all of his support and his endorsement. Mr. President, Lindsey truly loved you and viewed you as one of his closest friends. I appreciate that bond and appreciate all that you've done for our country.
4: She will take on Democrat Annie Andrews in November. In Oklahoma, Tulsa businessman Mike Massey narrowly won the Republican nomination for Oklahoma governor, defeating State Attorney General Gentner Drummond after getting a boost from President Trump. And in Alaska, Daniel J. Sullivan has advanced to the general election for U.S. Senate. The November matchup is a ranked choice contest. So the incumbent, Republican Senator Dan Sullivan, and U.S. Representative Mallory Peltola have also advanced. 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
4: The prosecution Tuesday calling one of their final witnesses in the trial of Lindsay Clancy, the Massachusetts woman charged with murdering her three children. Fox's Brian Yenis on the testimony from FBI psychiatrist Dr. Gregory Satoff.
11: He suggested he's never seen a case like Lindsay Clancy's, calling her claims that a male voice commanded her to kill her three children very unusual. Another prosecution witness, forensic psychologist Dr. Kirk Heilbrunn, testified Clancy is criminally responsible despite her severe mental illness. He said she maintained control and planned the killings by sending her husband on errands. The defense argues Clancy suffered from a temporary postpartum psychotic break.
4: If convicted, Clancy could face life in prison. Canada Tuesday striking back at the United States, announcing retaliatory tariffs on about $20 billion worth of American goods. The duties announced Tuesday includes steel, dairy products, appliance, and farm equipment as the trade war between the once friendly neighbors escalated sharply. The new tariffs extending well beyond industrial goods, hitting everyday purchases as well, such as seafood, cheese, clothing, cosmetics, and toilet paper. The National Guard's pulling out of New Orleans. Details from Fox's Tom Graham.
12: The Louisiana National Guard is ending its eight-month deployment on the streets in New Orleans. In December, 350 troops were sent to the city's French Quarter to ramp up security after a previous attack on Bourbon Street during 2025 New Year's celebrations. Republican Governor Jeff Landry requested the deployment following President Trump's high-profile use of National Guard troops in several Democrat-led cities. The deployment was initially expected to end following Mardi Gras in February, but was extended until this month. The Louisiana Guard says they assisted in 4,000 patrols. Tom Graham, Fox News.
4: I'm Sue Bosman. This is Fox News.
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0: And welcome back. George Norrie with you along with Dr. Drew Peterson. Drew, taking care of yourself with supplements, it's not rocket science, is it?
1: George, and for example, just say, same thing as I mentioned with a child. The only thing I didn't bring up because of our time, you know, problem is that exercise, hydration, okay, vegetables, enough vegetables, and fruits as well. Now, Youngevity has something called 20 Daily, which is a cap freeze-dried, 20 vegetables freeze-dried in a capsule, and 18 Daily, which are fruits freeze-dried in a capsule. So if you don't have time, your child doesn't have time, these are something you can maintain a pretty good diet by adding these supplements right here.
0: And that's important, too. And you don't have to do it every day. You do it a few times a day, maybe?
1: Yeah, exactly. Twice a day is plenty.
0: Let's go to the calls. Catherine in Los Angeles to get us started. Catherine, welcome to the program.
2: Well, thank you, gentlemen. It's a pleasure to speak with you. Thank you for taking my call.
0: Thank you.
2: I have several things here, but one of them is, I think, the most important. I have a red spot that appear on my forearms, and they've been doing that for like maybe the last 8 months. The first one I got was about the size of a button on a baby's dress, and then a couple of weeks ago I got one that was like the size of a nickel. And then I'm not sure if it's associated with that, but one afternoon I was at work and I just looked down at my hand and my forearm was bleeding and I hadn't done anything. I hadn't bumped it. I hadn't done anything. Okay, we got that cleaned up. Then that same night I was at a restaurant to have dinner and the other arm started bleeding simultaneously. So can you tell me what is going on with that?
1: Yeah, first question I'm going to ask you, are you on a blood thinner or any kind of medication?
2: No, I'm not on anything right now.
1: Okay. Okay. The next thing is that you have probably have a platelet issue. So, because the platelets are supposed to stop the bleeding. And as we get older, our skin gets thin. You know, we lose the fat layer under it. So we tend to damage it a lot easier than we did when we were younger. But you need to get a blood test. Get a blood test to see if your platelets are low. And if they are, you need to deal with that. Because you could get a bleed on your brain, and you could get a stroke. So take care of business, okay?
2: All right.
0: Where are you bleeding from, Catherine?
2: From my forearms. And it just started. I mean, I just looked down, and here was blood running down. And as I say, one time I was just walking down the hall in the office. The other time I was sitting at a restaurant, so I didn't bump it or do anything to hurt either arm.
0: No cuts or anything like that, huh?
2: No, I didn't have anything like that. Yeah, it was just like a nosebleed, but instead it was an arm bleed.
0: Is it just ooze through the skin, Drew?
2: Pardon?
1: Well, but she didn't have any trauma, so, you know, probably not. Maybe get some vitamin D and a little sun in, that may, you know, that seems to be a cure-all for a lot of things. But please don't, you know, it's no big deal getting a blood test, getting a panel done. You know, how old are you, ma'am, if you don't mind me asking? Hello? Okay. Well, anyway, get it done, okay? Because you want to rule things out. And then you go after something alternative. But like I said, you don't want to bleed on the brain. You'd be in big trouble. All right.
0: What do you think of little baby aspirins every day?
1: That's a wonderful thing for to thin the blood and decrease the risk of clotting. But in her case, it'll probably make it worse.
0: What creates thick blood?

0: Pumpkins. Not enough water, number one. And it's what we call in Chinese medicine, dirty blood. There are some people, you can see the blood will have a brown color to it rather than a bright red color, which means they're loaded in toxins.
1: Next up, we've got Jeremy in North Dakota. Hello there, Jeremy. Jeremy, you there? No, he's probably fallen asleep. Let's go to Ruth.
0: Maybe he was abducted, George.
1: You never know.
0: He was abducted, possibly.
1: You never know. Hi, Ruth.
2: Hi, George and Dr. Drew. Thank you for taking my call. And, George, sure. I eat dark chocolate every day, and you'll never believe what I eat it with. I eat it with Old Bay seasoning. It's actually very good. Sounds kind of strange, but it's very good. And, Dr. Drew, you are so right about, before my question, you were so right about the farm work, because I worked on a tomato farm one summer, and I worked picking for a couple of days, and then I was packing, and you're right, there's no sink at the farm. There's nowhere to wash your hands, and some of the people that are actually picking in the field, some of them even actually bring their babies with them, and they actually change the baby's diapers and stuff out in the field. It's kind of crazy. But anyway, my question for you, Dr. Drew, is about food. Okay, I have a real hard time eating. My doctor was freaking out the other day because I only weigh 80 pounds. And anyway, I would like to know who made up the rule that we need to eat three meals a day, because I don't think they do this in other countries. And a lot of us people, especially when we're older, we only eat once a day. So could you comment on that, please? Thank you.
0: You eat when you're hungry.
2: That's what I say.
0: You eat when you're hungry, because that's the way you go. Now, look, also, you probably ought to get some digestive enzymes. We have something called Daily Digest, which has probiotics and enzymes to digest your food. That may also help increase your appetite a little bit, because 80 pounds is a little bit low, you know. So another thing you want to do is learn food combining. So, for example, if you eat watermelon or you eat any kind of melon, they're through your stomach in about a half hour. If you eat a roast beef, it takes three hours to get through your GI tract. So mix foods together that have the same residence time. You can look that up on the internet.
1: Let's go to first-time caller Karen in Tennessee. Hello, Karen. Go ahead.
3: Wow. Hello. I am very excited to call you. I jumped out of bed when I heard Dr. Drew was on. I am new to Tennessee, and in the first 6 months of living here, I got bit by ticks.
1: Oh.
3: And yes, I got the alpha gal, so which wasn't a big deal for me because I never really ate that much red meat. So the problem is now I've developed a dairy allergy, and I can't have my favorite cheeses and butters and anything like that. So do you have any hints to help me get over this dairy allergy?
1: And did you come down with any Lyme's disease?
3: Not when I was living here. I have had Lyme in the past.
0: Wow.
3: Because I came from Maine. Yeah. So I went for acupuncture and for the alpha gal. And then I tested clear for the alpha gal. This spring, I got bit by four more ticks. And that sparked everything again. So I had the acupuncture treatment done again, and now I'm clear from that again, but I still cannot have any dairy.
0: What
1: do you
0: want to
1: recommend, Drew? Go ahead.
0: Yeah, go to the store and get lactose-free dairy. Have you tried that?
3: Yes, yeah, and I'm eating a lot of plant-based, you know, cheeses and things like that.
0: Okay. And get yourself the digestive enzymes. It may make up for the lack of enzymes you are to be able to process the foods that you're eating. Try it.
3: Oh, I will. Thank you very much. I never thought of that.
0: Yes, the Daily Digest, it's called.
3: Okay.
1: Karen, where are you when you get infested by ticks?
3: Well, I live in the woods.
1: And you live in the woods?
3: I live in the, well, I live in a very heavily wooded area in Tennessee, and we have a ton of deer. I mean, they're everywhere here. And I love the woods. I'm an outdoorsy girl, and I don't even go out now, especially this time of year. They're pretty heavy, and then there are chiggers as well, which was a nice introduction to moving to Tennessee as well. My first day here, I got chiggers because I went out walking in the woods. So
1: nice little stroll. And the ticks are some of the worst insects that, God has made, Drew.
0: Dirty. They're really dirty.
1: What's their purpose? I mean, things have purposes on this planet. What's the purpose of a tick?
0: That's probably a philosophical question, but I suppose they're there to cull the herd. I mean, you know, most insects, either they're good for us or bad for us. So maybe to keep the populations down, maybe to increase the immune factors of the herd.
1: Let's go to Dustin in Georgia. Hello, Dustin. Go ahead.
4: Pretty daggone cool. But anyways,
1: you made it, so, Dustin.
4: Hey, if I don't make anything else, I did this, baby. But, years ago, I was a bodybuilder. And one supplement I never tried, never used, or really didn't particularly entertain was those over-the-counter testosterone supplements. And I've always wondered, do any of them, as far as over-the-counter goes, hold any weight as far as what they advertise?
0: Look for something. We have something called in longevity. We have a formula to
1: right?
0: build up your testosterone. So it's called I can't remember. But
1: it's called
0: Zero test. Very good, George. So that would be helpful. Also, look for something that's got tribulus in it. The tribulus, they'll list they'll have an assay on it, let you know how effective it is. But tribulus will raise testosterone levels because weightlifters have been using it for a long time. And it's in the wheat family. It's just an herb.
1: And Dustin, we have a sponsor under healthylooking.com. If you want to try them out, they've got a testosterone supplement available that they swear works on increasing your testosterone levels. Why is testosterone so important, Drew?
0: Well, for men and women, testosterone is important. Basically, testosterone gives you alertness, and alertness is necessary for survival. So that's why it helps the brain and decision-making. The testosterone also helps as well the fight-or-flight mechanism associated with staying alive in the wild. So it's that mechanism as well that helps build up the muscle and helps build up the metabolism, makes the heart stronger. So it's there for survival.
1: And the texts and tweets keep coming in. Tom, what do we have for Drew?
5: Hey, Drew, Barry in Tennessee would like to know the best food to eat to keep his skin healthy.
0: Mm-hmm. Probably eggs would be one of them, because eggs are complete. Another thing you probably want to eat is fish, because of the oils in the fish will help protect the skin. And dairy products are good for the skin as well.
1: How do you know if your skin's not healthy or not, Drew?
0: You don't bruise easily, number one. Number two, you don't bleed easily. And it looks good. It has a nice color tone to it. It's got a good turgor to it where you're able to pinch it and it goes right back to the normal position. So in other words, when you pinch it, it doesn't stay pinched. That tells you the turgor of the skin, and that's a good indicator.
1: West of the Rockies, Sandy's with us in Portland, Oregon. Hello, Sandy.
6: Hi, George. 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
1: Well, thank you, and welcome to the show.
6: Awesome. And Dr. Drew, unfortunately, I didn't get to hear your entire discussion this evening, but I did come in at the point when you were discussing why we need vitamins and, you know, the washing away of the good constituents in the soil by irrigation. And I'm a naturopathic doctor here in Portland, and I've taught environmental medicine to our naturopathic medical students for years. And what I discovered as I was teaching this class is that we are all in a giant experiment for exposure to many, many, many different toxic chemicals. I mean, they're in the air, the food, the water, the soil, and it's a constant assault. And we absolutely need the support of vitamins and minerals so that the liver and the kidneys can do their detoxification functions and help us, you know, eliminate these noxious substances. Frankly, it's a testament to the human body that any of us are standing, I think, because of many things that I've learned. In fact, DDT has been found in breast milk of Inuit women in the Arctic Circle who follow the traditional diet. Now, they've never used DDT up there. It's just a volatile chemical that came down in precipitation and worked its way up the food chain, and it localizes in fat. And breast milk happens to be a route of excretion. So good for the mom, but not so much for the baby. Anyway, I just wanted to share that.
0: Polar bears.
6: And if you have any specific products that you can recommend that boost up those detoxification systems, I think it would be good for the listeners to hear that.
0: We do. We do, as a matter of fact. Dr. Wallach used to take it every day, and it's called Rainforest Herbs, and it's a nice combination of a lot of naturopathic herbs that will help clean out the intestinal tract, because a lot of these things will get deposited in the GI tract and then get recycled back into the blood. That and fiber. That way, at least you can get, if you're on the way of eliminating it, it won't get back into your system. Also, a good sauna is very good to sweat it out, sweat your lymphatics out, because a lot of these things reside in the lymphatic system.
1: I went to lunch one day, Drew, with Dr. Wallach, and he had a suitcase full of supplements.
0: Yeah.
1: There must have been 100 different type in there.
0: Yeah.
1: I love it.
0: Yep. He believed what he practiced what he preached.
1: He sure does. Dr. Drew Peterson with us. We're going to continue taking calls when we come back in a moment. The website is criticalhealthnews.com. And the book he's got is called Natural Standard Urban Supplement Guide, an evidence-based reference. Back in a moment with you on Coast to Coast AM.
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0: looking for.
1: 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Well, that's because we want to introduce to you the new Cozy Heat Generation Series. 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

0: So they offer the Nordic series, which is an elevated burner that wraps the gas logs in the fire. 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
1: Next hour, retired Army Lieutenant Colonel Kevin Randall, who appears on our news segments on Thursdays talking about UFO sightings, joins us with his new book, UFO Sightings and Alien Visitations. I'm looking forward to that. We'll be back in a moment with Dr. Drew Peterson and take final calls with him from CriticalHealthNews.com. Tom Danheiser is here to tell you about a new television program we have called Strange Universe.
2: 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It's going to be a lot of fun. You guys are going to enjoy this. So if you go to coasttocoastam.com right now, Lex has the info up in the carousel and also under our events section. And we have a little snippet that you can see, and you can see our brand new set. You can see Daniel Brinkley on there, and just a lot of fun. So we want you to check it out. It's Strange Universe.
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1: 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Put it on your phone. And through the app, you can sign up as well. And again, if you live in Canada, our great neighbors to the north, sign up and be an insider now too. And now we've got a call who wanted to know about testosterone. Here you go.
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0: And welcome back, George Norrie, along with Dr. Drew Peterson from CriticalHealthNews.com. And Drew, before we get back with the final calls, I want to thank you for being part of the CriticalHealthNews.com team. You folks do a great job.
1: Thank you. Ben was my inspiration, and he's the one that hooked me up to this. And it's been life changing for me as well as it is for everybody we help.
0: What has been one of the most satisfying aspects in your career that you've undertaken?
1: Oh gosh, there's so many. I had a man. The difficult cases where they've gone to other doctors and nothing else worked. So one of those, for example, was I had a man come in who about every 20 minutes or so, his right eye would go blind on him for about 20 seconds, and then it would come back. Yeah. And he was in his 60s, pretty healthy. Well, he had been to the vascular clinic in Miami. He had been to the Mayo Clinic in Minnesota. He had been to the Cleveland Clinic as well. And he had been in New York to Sloan Kettering, I believe. Nothing helped. So I looked up in my Chinese herbal medicine book on ophthalmology, what do you use for a bruise in the eye, figuring there was a clot. Made up the formula for him, 3 or 4 bags of herbs, 1 weekend. After that, he came back. He never had a problem again.
0: That's amazing.
1: So he spent about $80,000 on all these other guys, and he spent about under $200 in my office.
0: That's good for you. It makes you feel great, doesn't it?
1: Yeah, it'd be nice if we got rewarded. We in alternative medicine got rewarded for what we do, but we're still, we're pretty low on the food chain when it comes to insurance reimbursement.
0: Let's go back to the calls. They keep lining up here for you. Jay in New Orleans. Go ahead, Jay.
2: Thank you guys both. I appreciate both of y'all.
0: Thank you.
2: I'm still fighting long COVID is my problem. I got the swelling of the foot and the lower legs. And the heart acts up a little bit now and then. Is there something you can do about that or what you tell me to do?
0: Still hanging in there with COVID, Doc. What do we do?
1: We've got a formula that's used for influenza and other viruses. It may work for you really well. It's called Seasonal Immunity Pack. And it does have echinacea, and use echinacea you take before you have the problem, but it's been shown that it can help afterwards. But Seasonal Immunity Pack, I've taken it myself when the COVID came through as a preventative thing as well, and I've had a lot of the clients use it, and they say it helps. Seasonal Immunity Pack.
0: I had two friends, Drew, who died of COVID when it hit, and sad situation. And I'm convinced, and I think people are finally agreeing with me, it came out of that Wuhan lab in China.
1: It's a bioweapon, for goodness sake.
0: Exactly.
1: Yeah.
0: I think it was released accidentally. I don't think it was on purpose, but it was made in that lab.
1: Well, there's a strange coincidence about that as well. The theory goes that it was released around Chinese New Year's when all the Chinese are traveling all over the country. So that's another conspiracy thing that you might want to consider.
0: Robert in the Bronx. Go ahead, Robert.
3: Good evening, George and Dr. Peterson. Just had a question. I was recently diagnosed with sigmoid and descending colon diverticulitis. I had like 10 days of 2 antibiotics, which I finished. And what might you recommend?
1: You know, when it comes to GI problems, they're extremely difficult for what you have, for example, because everything, you're sensitive to everything, at least in the early stages. Get yourself some okra, believe it or not. The okra is kind of slimy if you've eaten it, and you should try it. And that helps coat the GI tract, like aloe vera does the skin, can help it mend some. So, and then do occasional fasting. Give your GI tract a rest. Fast for a day or two on a regular basis. Drink water and only hydrate. Don't drink anything cold, room temperature only. And then maybe do what the Chinese do, ganji, which is a rice porridge. You get, they do all kinds of rices, and they do that in ganji clinics. But get yourself some rice, overcook it into a porridge, put a little ginger in it and a bit of scallion, and drink that as eat that as something to get you by.
0: Drew, what do you think of probiotics as well for him?
1: Well, it's a mixed bag. I've had good and bad experiences with it. If, for example, you give a patient probiotics and they come back and they say, I had a lot of gas, which I've heard. Well, what happens is they already have that variety of probiotic in their gut, so you're overloading the system. The good probiotics live in living foods, like in canned foods, like beans, olives, pickled beets, cabbage, sauerkraut, kimchi. All those basically have very delicate probiotics that don't live long outside of their medium. So you can't freeze dry them like you can others. So those are the ones that we lose, the ones that are delicate. So a mixed diet of fermented foods is the best way to get your probiotics.
0: All right. Good luck, Robert. And here's that phone number to call for assistance as well. 1-855-949-7234. Which is the same as 1-855-949-RADIO. Final text and tweets. Tom, what do you have for Dr. Drew?
4: Hey, Drew, Christy in Baltimore wants to know what you think about taking Metamucil every day for your diet.
1: It's habit forming, so you got to be aware of that. Too much of a good thing. It would be better to just maybe eat more sweet potatoes that are high in fiber, for example. Hydrate well, get more vegetables in your system that are high in fiber. That's the way to go. But you'll have to wean yourself off the Metamucil because, again, it's your body becomes dependent on it. You don't want that.
0: No, not at all. My aunt's with us in New York. Hello, my aunt. How are you?
5: Yes. Hey, George. You guys are just top of the morning. I have some comment, especially for Jay. George had on a physician, an MD, a few years ago, not too long ago, who had recently gotten long COVID. He also had a wife who had long COVID for a couple years. George, I hope you remember that program, and it needs to be, I've got to join the insider so I can hear that again. It seems that tobacco has receptors, and there were studies in the the journals, the medical journals that he referenced, where a patch, the wife took the chewing gum, the husband took the patch, and within 1 to 2 to no more than 3 days, they both got over long COVID. I had such a wonderful trip on Friday. And I want you to talk about, because I was distracted, you mentioned a couple of the indigenous herbs. Well, I got to go to Massic, Long Island, to a reservation, and I got connected with a couple of herbs that are healing in my sight. And, of course, you pass Montauk, and that gets into maybe next time I'll stop off because there's a lighthouse and some strange experiments. But that's my comment. George also has a caller, I wish I knew his name, who knows all about why tobacco and its receptors and how it can be healing. The largest herbal I ever came across, I think it was in Canada, it actually had tobacco as for women's problems in particular, or for respiratory problems, as the heat making a difference. And that's my comment. Oh, lastly, there's a program coming up, a multi-dimensional health code online. And one of the things that they're talking about are colonics. It was a fad or a craze some years ago. You have to make sure the equipment is sterile and clean. So talk about what you think about colonics and how to have a safe one. And I'll listen over the air. Thank you so much.
0: All right. Go ahead, Drew.
1: He's very right. One of my students at the acupuncture school did a nice paper on it talking about the receptors in the body. And basically the tobacco receptors basically block out the COVID. And you have these receptors in almost every organ of your body. That's why the COVID can affect the heart, the lungs, and other places. So you're absolutely right, ma'am. I should have brought that up, that the patches and the gum are definitely preventative and probably the best thing you can do. What was the other?
0: Just all kinds of things that have to do with the abilities to fight back and tobacco and...
1: Oh, yeah. Well, tobacco was originally used as a medicine for centuries. It's not just entertainment. It's considered a medicine. That's what in a lot of cultures.
0: Is it medicinal?
1: Yeah.
0: Let's go to Ted. Ted in Arkansas. Welcome to the program. Go ahead, Ted.
6: Hey, this is not my question, but I've used that nicotine patches for long COVID, and it helps. But it's the nicotine, not necessarily tobacco. What I called about, I wanted to ask about my dad. He's 91, and he's back in April, he had a urinary tract infection, and he got blocked where he couldn't urinate. He's in the hospital for 3 days, and they got the infection under control, but he still got the catheter, and they've tried to take it out, and he can't urinate, and they have to put it back in. And also, being in the hospital and all this stuff has kind of contributed to some cognitive decline, too. And so, what can I get for him?
0: Well, that's a tough one. That's a tough one, Jim. Yeah, just the catheter issue.
1: Well, basically, he just couldn't urinate. He doesn't have a blockage due to the prostate. I would assume.
6: That's what it is, I believe.
1: Okay, so you got to bring the swelling down in the prostate. Any kind of sugar will cause the prostate to enlarge. So he's got to immediately go on like a diabetic diet. Also, essential fatty acids that we sell, for example, our EFAs, are anti-inflammatory for the prostate as well. You may want to take something called ProstFX that we have as well. That's a formula designed for the prostate to decrease inflammation. But those are the main things. There's a formula we use, Bazang Wan, for an infection of the bladder, but I don't know how effective it would be for your dad's condition.
0: Why does pumpkin seed seem to work on the prostate too, Drew?
1: Zinc, loaded in zinc.
0: And zinc works for the prostate?
1: Yes, it does. And it's in our longevity formulas. Mm-hmm.
0: What do you recommend to people who just want to set up a regimen of healthy living and get started doing things the right way? What do you recommend?
1: Just get the Healthy Body Star Pack. That's the most inexpensive combination we have. It includes the Beyond Tangy Tangerine, essential fatty acids, and a calcium magnesium supplement called OsteoFX. So that would be all you need really as your basic, as long as you don't have a medical condition of some kind, that would be a good start on your supplementation. The next thing you want to do is learn that food combining thing I was mentioning before. Eat your vegetables separate from your fruits. Eat your meats separate from the fruits as well. So find out what foods get through your GI quickly, because if they get, if for example, you eat a steak and then an hour later you eat fruit, it's the fruit's going to ferment in your stomach and not be a very healthy thing. So make sure you have the right foods. Make sure there's good elimination. So enough fiber, enough water, and exercise.
0: Name of the website, criticalhealthnews.com, and that toll-free number, you can call them anytime you want, 1-855-949-7234. 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
4: Darlene Graham advances. I'm Ted Lindner, Fox News. Multiple states holding runoff elections Tuesday night in South Carolina. Senator Darlene Graham has won the Republican nomination runoff against Congressman Ralph Norman.
5: Our victory would not have been possible without you, and we are truly grateful. South Carolina is truly Trump country.
4: She will now take on Democrat Annie Andrews in November. Graham taking over the Senate seat for her late brother, Lindsey Graham, who died back in July. Tributes pouring in on Tuesday with news that country legend Dolly Parton had died. Passing away after a brief battle with cancer. Fox's Mike Emanuel with more.
6: Dolly Parton had more than 60 albums and at least 24 number one hits. She was known for her bold fashion and remarkable personality. Dolly was one of 12 children who grew up in a one-room cabin in the Smoky Mountains. She started writing songs as a child and performed at the Grand Ole Opry by age 13. After high school, she packed her bags for Nashville and launched a legendary career. President Trump praised Parton as one of the greatest country singers and far beyond, calling this a true loss for millions of people. The president ordered the American flag to be lowered for 1 week in her honor. It was known she had been dealing with some health issues, but Dolly told People magazine there were still so many things she wanted to achieve.
4: Dolly Parton was 80 years old, and a man accused of terrorizing at least a half dozen people while wearing a Chucky-style mask near Philadelphia City Hall earlier this month has been arrested in Vegas. U.S. Marshals Service's 22-year-old Zymir Hughes was arrested around 8 p.m. in Vegas Tuesday night, being held in the Clark County Detention Center awaiting extradition back to Philadelphia. 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
4: Prosecutors in the Massachusetts trial of Lindsey Clancy continues Wednesday with a rebuttal witness. Fox's Gernal Scott with more.
13: Forensic psychiatrist Dr. Gregory Sothoff was called to the stand Tuesday afternoon. He said Clancy, during his video interviews, spoke of the male voice she heard, as she put it, outside her head.
14: This is your last chance. You have to kill your kids and then kill yourself.
13: Sothoff said it was also important to note how Clancy added on to her then-husband's errands and how calculated it could have been on the day the kids were killed.
14: That would make for a longer time that he was away.
13: The defense will have a chance to question Sothoff, likely the final witness before closing arguments. Gernal Scott, Fox News.
4: Trade tit-for-tat. Canada is responding after the Trump administration rolled out 50% tariffs on $20 billion worth of products from our neighbor to the north. Fox's Lucas Tomlinson with more.
15: Canada says it will double its tariffs on American steel and aluminum from 25 to 50%. And will impose more tariffs on 700 other products, ranging from plastics, motorcycles, electronics. Dairy products have been a long-standing feud between neighbors. After the U.S. levied 50% tariffs on $20 billion in Canadian goods, including whiskey, dairy products, and hockey sticks, after talks collapsed. Canadian officials said their new tariffs were also crafted to put maximum pressure in key races ahead of the U.S. midterm elections.
4: Immigration and Customs Enforcement arrested nearly 50,000 people during July. It's the highest single monthly arrest total during the second Trump administration. The arrest tally marks a 15% jump from nearly 43,000 arrests a month earlier. Oil prices fell again Tuesday, which helped support stock prices on Wall Street. The Dow jumping 160 points. NASDAQ added 171. S&P 500 finished up 24. I'm Ted Lindner. This is Fox News.
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1: Up next, retired Army Lieutenant Colonel Kevin Randall with us with his latest work, UFO Sightings and Alien Visitations, Facts and Falsehoods. And he's next on Coast to Coast AM. 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

0: and alien visitations. And he appears on Thursday nights on in our news segment giving us UFO updates. Hello, Mr. Randall.
1: Hi, George. How you doing?
0: Looking forward to this. How have you been, sir?
1: I'm hanging in there.
0: Just hanging?
1: Yes, just hanging.
0: Well, don't hang too badly. We need you.
1: Thank you. I appreciate that.
0: What got you started in rolling into UFO activity?
1: Oh, everybody asks that. And I always blame my mother. When I was a little kid, and this kind of dates me, she took me to see the movie Earth versus the Flying Saucers. That came out in, 1956. And that kind of got me interested in the topic. And I remember sitting in high school in a study hall reading Brad Steiger's book about UFO sightings. And that kind of got me more interested into it. The one thing that caught my attention was in that time frame everybody was talking about, or at least the government and officials were talking about, well, they're just indistinct blobs of light in the distance. We really don't know much about them, but that's what they are. And one of my friend's mother had seen a flying saucer. And I said, well, can I interview her about that? The only question I really wanted answered was it a blob of light or was it something well-defined? And when I was talking to her, she said it was about 200 feet over the bar. And they lived, I think, in South Dakota at the time this happened. And she said it was very well-defined. She got a good look at it. It was sharp, clear edges. It was not a blob of light. So that kind of led me deeper into that. And, of course, in high school, I read the books. The Lonnie Zamora sighting in 1964 happened at that time frame, and the neighbors all were too willing to tell me about, did you see the news report about this police officer in New Mexico and that sort of thing. So it kind of sparked my interest, and it just kept growing from there.
0: Amazing that Lonnie Zamora case is what convinced Dr. J. Edwin Hynek to switch from being a skeptic to a believer.
1: I think Alan Hynek was beginning to lean that way, having seen the evidence. I know when he began his investigations as a consultant to the Air Force, he was highly skeptical and just didn't really accept anything as being extraterrestrial or alien. But he was beginning to lean. Lonnie Zamora tipped him over the edge. At that point, he realized there was something else going on. And what's interesting in that case is that there was another sighting that took in La Madera, New Mexico, like the next night, where the object landed and that sort of thing. And Hynek wanted to go up there to investigate that case as well. And he talked to the officers at Blue Book in Wright-Patterson Air Force Base. And they said, no, you're just there for doing Lonnie Zamora. You are scheduled to come home. You come on home now. And that's happened more than once. During the Washington National sightings, all the sightings over Washington, D.C., Ed Ruppelt, who was the chief of Project Blue Book, happened to be in Washington, D.C., saw the newspapers, and wanted to extend his travel voucher for an extra day so he could investigate it personally. Here's the guy who was tasked with investigating UFOs for the Air Force, an Air Force officer. And they said, no, if you stay the extra day, you'll be considered AWOL. So we see a pattern there of the Air Force or the government suppressing the enthusiasm of some of the investigators about looking into this more deeply. And so we get kind of a skewed look at some of those cases. But, yeah, the Lonnie Zamora case in 1964, where there was a craft on the ground and aliens seen outside the craft by Lonnie Zamora and described to an Army officer and FBI the very night it happened, that just pushed him over the edge, and he realized there was something more going on than just blobs of light in the distance.
0: For years, I always thought Zamora may have seen a tested moon landing in the desert where they came down that way, but I realized later on that he probably saw something that was real.
1: Hector Quintanilla, who was the chief of Project Blue Book at the time this happened, had a top secret clearance, and he had orders with that on it, and they told everybody to talk to him, tell him what they know. He went to Holloman Air Force Base and ran his investigation out of there. Holloman, not that far from Coral, and investigated in depth. And in his unpublished manuscript, he points out that he didn't know what Zamora saw. He thought that the answer was in Zamora's head, thinking there was something that Zamora had seen that caused him to believe this, that he wasn't able to, I guess, communicate. But he said that there was no solution he could find. and that he knew

0: what would make the UFO enthusiast very happy. It's one of three cases in the Project Blue Book files where the witnesses described alien creatures where the witness was not described as having psychological problems. But the real point is the head of Blue Book was looking into the case, could not find an explanation, and listed it as an unidentified case.
1: Has your search for extraterrestrials now become a full-time job for you?
0: Unfortunately, no. I have to do other things periodically. I do write other books as Eric Helm. I do science fiction books. I do action adventure books. But the passion is the UFO books. And everybody says, well, you're just in it for the money. And I said about the Roswell case, I would have published the book for free. I would have been happy just to get the information out there, because I think that's such an important case. So there's a passion there and a love of this topic that kind of transcends it being a monetary endeavor. The monetary endeavor is writing the science fiction and the action adventure, but the passion is to investigate UFOs, to see if we can get that one case, that one piece of evidence that flips everything on its side, and then we realize there has been alien visitation.
1: How many years were you in the military? Did you get your 20 in?
0: I got 22.
1: You made it. Good for you.
0: They threw me out at age 60. Now, it wasn't 22 years consecutive. There were breaks in service. Right after 9/11, I wanted to get back into the military and was talking to the Iowa National Guard, and they found a slot in the Signal Battalion here, and they said I could have that slot. And I thought that was great. And they said, now, don't worry. This unit is never deployed in its long history. 3 months later, we had deployed. So I ended up in Iraq that quickly. But I wanted to get back into the fight in that respect. I didn't want to be left out of that one. I thought it was important to get into that fight.
1: I had retired maybe a couple months before Iraq, and my entire unit got called up and served under General Schwarzkopf as public information officers in Saudi Arabia.
0: They didn't recall you?
1: No, they never did. They never did.
0: In our entire battalion, we had like one guy who did not go, and it's because he had developed really high blood pressure, and they were concerned with him. And we had the second operations officer was brought in like a week before we deployed. But practically, they were calling people too who had just retired or just gotten out of the service. The National Guard called them back in to fill out some of the slots that we had.
1: We're chatting with Kevin Randall about his new book, UFO Sightings and Alien Visitations. This is one of the most complete written books I have ever read on the UFO subject. You have names, places. It's a historical book. How did you do all that research?
0: Well, the research is over 30 years or 40 years the whole time. It's not just I sat down to write this book. It came about because I read something about alien visitors, and I wanted to do a book about it, and I talked to the publisher about it, and they said, yes, let's do that. When I got the book done, I hated it. I just said, it's just horrible. I just don't want to publish it. And we talked about it, and we developed a new text for it, a new format for it, so that it became better. But it's a work of years and years and years. And the other thing is, I've had an opportunity to meet or communicate with practically everybody in the UFO field in some relation. And I think specifically the Kingman case, this was a landing that supposedly took place in 1953. And both Jenny Randalls, and she is no relation, and Preston Dennett had written in their books about UFO crashes or UFO sightings that there was a letter written in 1966 that talked about the Kingman case that was given to Dick Hall. And you get the idea that Dick Hall got the letter in 1966. And I communicated with Jenny Randalls, and she just wasn't really interested in dealing with UFOs anymore. And sometimes I understand that completely. And I talked to Preston Dennett, and he just said he was working with what was available. And I went back through the sequence of events and learned that although the letter was dated 1966, Dick Hall didn't get it until the 1970s. And the reason that 1966 was important, because Ray Fowler had done an article for Official UFO Magazine about the crash. And it was after this letter was supposedly written, but it turned out the letter was probably fraudulent. But the idea here was a letter that was dated prior to all of the information coming out in the national media, if you consider UFO magazine a national media. And it turned out it really wasn't quite true, and that Dick Hall didn't get it until later. And I think that's an important point to make, that we've got to look at the evidence precisely so we understand exactly how the sequencing works out. So, you know, it gives you an idea. But Visible Inc., who published the book, doesn't really like to do footnotes and that sort of thing. I did book Roswell in the 21st Century. It's got like 1,000 footnotes in it. And in this case, rather than using footnotes, you know, I layered it so that you get the sense of where the information comes from. Here's the source material, you know. Here's what I learned from Jenny Randall's. Here's what I learned from Ray Fowler's comprehensive information about the Kingman case. Here's what has been said lately about it, and put all of that together, trying to set it up so the reader understands where I got the information and why I drew specific conclusions, but try to leave it open enough so that the reader can read the information themselves and determine whether it is sufficient for them to believe Kingman was real, or sufficient for them to conclude, well, this is probably not a real event that took place. And that was one of the emphasis I wanted to make throughout the book, was to look at it that way. On the other side of the coin, I had interviewed Calvin Parker. And as talking to him, he was talking about how there were additional witnesses who came forward, people who'd seen the craft, who'd seen part of the abduction phenomenon. And I thought, well, this is incredible information, because normally the abductees are taken from deserted roads, you're taken out of their bedrooms and that sort of thing. So there are not additional witnesses. And I said, yeah, but they all came later. And he said, no, they didn't. They came out the next day. And what it turns out was that Hickson and Parker were taken to Keesler Air Force Base to see if they had been exposed to radiation. Mm-hmm. And there's a letter dated the next day by senior officers at Keesler talking about the information and mentioning there were four additional witnesses to this abduction. So it was the next day. And then Philip Mantle and Irene Scott got working with Calvin Parker, and they learned of lots of other witnesses who had seen part of it, and many of them didn't come forward in 1973 because they were afraid of the ridicule. They didn't want to be labeled as being crazy, so they kept their mouths shut. They didn't say anything. And as we now move into where we are today, they felt more comfortable coming out and explaining what they'd seen back in 1973. So we've got witnesses who were identified the day after it, and we have witnesses who have come out since, I think, 2017, 2018, talking about what they saw back in 1973. So we look at all of that stuff, and we name the witnesses, name the sources, and try to publish the information so that you see that it's nothing that I have interpreted specifically. I have tried to provide both sides of the investigation and all the information possible to make a comprehensive decision about the reality of a specific case.
1: Let's start with Roswell for a moment here, Kevin. You had a chance to investigate that. The public information officer, Walter Hout, who had passed away about 20-some years ago, kind of changed his mind a little bit, didn't he?
0: I was going to say it wasn't that long ago, but my gosh, it really was that long ago, wasn't it?
1: Yeah.
0: Yes, he did. Well, he when we first started the investigation, Don Schmidt and I started the investigation, and we first went to Roswell in 1989. We sort of started the investigation in 1988, made our first trip to Roswell in 1989, and we had an opportunity to sit down with Walter Hout, and we talked to him many times. We're in his house many times. We went to dinner with him many times, and I say many times, I don't know how many times I've been to Roswell. And he was always adamant. He did nothing but write the press release. That's what he did. He wasn't sure whether Colonel Blanchard, the commander at Roswell, dictated the information over the phone to him. It just gave him the specifics, and he wrote the press release and took it around to the four media in Roswell. But that was his, I just wrote the press release. That's all I did. Now, back in 1995, I interviewed a guy named Richard Harris, and it's not the guy that left his cake out in the rain.
1: This guy was the finance officer at Roswell.
0: Yes. He was assistant finance officer at Roswell. And he told me, before Walter Hott said a word about seeing the craft of the bodies, he told me that he was in the hangar, and Walter told him that the bodies were on the other side of this door. And all, you know, if you wanted to look at it, go take a look at it. And Harris told me he put his hand on the door knob, and he decided he didn't want to see the bodies. I'm thinking I'd have been in there with cameras and everything
1: God,
0: I could think.
1: Absolutely.
0: But the real important point was Walter Hott had been telling us for literally years he did not see the craft in bodies. And here was Richard Harris, who was there at the time, telling us Walter Hott offered him the opportunity to see them. And then, of course, when Walter began to expand his story, to tell the story and sign the affidavit, I think in what 2001, that he had seen the craft, he had seen the bodies and that sort of thing. So Harris, because of that, kind of corroborated Walter Hott's testimony. I don't want to say, if you say expansion, it sounds like he's making stuff up, but telling us the rest of the story, I guess, as Paul Harvey would have said, telling us the rest of the story, because he wanted to, I guess, make sure that we all had that. But the affidavit that he signed and all that was to be held until his death. So it came out after he had passed.
1: Why would he lie originally, Kevin?
0: Well, he didn't really lie. All he said was, I just wrote the press release. And the other thing is, a number of the witnesses we talked to told us that they had been sworn to secrecy. Edwin Easley, the provost marshal, you know, chief of police at the base, responsible for security at the crash sites, told me repeatedly he had been sworn to secrecy. And I would ask him a question and go off on a tangent, and he would think about it. I said, well, you know, I can't talk about it. I was sworn to secrecy. He told me, for example, that Mac Brazel, the rancher who brought the debris in, had been held in the guest house. Brazel had complained about being in jail, but if you're locked in a room in the guest house, it's really kind of the same thing.
1: Yeah.
0: But I would ask him questions. He said, well, I promised the president I wouldn't talk about it. And people say, well, you think that the president would talk to a major? And I'm thinking, I remember the World War II, the president talking to a lieutenant colonel. The next thing you know, they were dropping bombs on Tokyo. That was a Doolittle raid. So if the officer had specific information, of course the president would talk to him. But I think probably what happened, and we know there were Secret Service agents in there in 1947, asked him not to talk about it in that respect.
1: We'll talk more about it, Kevin, when we come back in a moment with Kevin Randall with his book, UFO Sightings and Alien Visitations.
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0: looking.
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1: What a great song from the late Dolly Parton, who passed away just recently at the age of 80. Wow, but she was so philanthropic as well. 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She also participated in Dolly Parton's Children's Hospital. Just a wonderful person. She will be missed. And we'll be taking calls with Kevin Randall next hour here on Coast to Coast, so make sure you're part of the program. 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

0: And welcome back, George Norrie, along with Kevin Randall, UFO Sightings and Alien Visitations. This is his latest book. Kevin, what was Project Moondust?
1: Well, that's an interesting question because it's called Project Moondust, but I think that what we determined, and Brad Sparks was kind of the inspiration for this. It wasn't a project in the sense where they had a headquarters and a dedicated staff. It was the code word to investigate UFOs. Moondust began in 1957 with the sightings in Levelland, Texas, or in that time period. And it transcended the end of Project Blue Book, which was a project with a headquarters and a staff involved. But Moondust was a code word. And we learned about that. Robert Todd, who was a great skeptic, was FOIAing information from the State Department. And in the batch of documents he got, in the batch of documents Cliff Stone got, in the batch of documents I later got, we found documents labeled Moondust. So Moondust had a UFO component. In fact, I found four sightings in the Project Blue Book files, which were labeled Moondust. But it was a code word. And what would happen is, if there was a sighting somewhere, they would appoint, you might say, an officer at the closest Air Force base or the closest military facility as the project officer, and he would conduct the investigation, gather the evidence, write his report, and send it back under the code word Moondust, which was classified at the time. It was inadvertently exposed in the documents that we all had received, Moondust. Todd then FOIA'd the military about what happened afterwards, and he was told that the code word was properly classified and it was not releasable to the general public. So we have to look at all that. So what Moondust was is an activity, I guess is the best way to put it, that helped facilitate investigations. General Arthur Exon, who was the base commander at Wright-Patterson Air Force Base, and when I say base commander, he was in charge of the facilities and things like that. The overall command of the organizations there was a lieutenant general, but he was the base commander in that sense. More like the mayor of a town than anything else. In fact, the Army has something now called the mayor's cell, and that's their responsibility. That's what he did. But he told me, he told Don Schmidt and Tom Carey, that periodically he would get a call from Washington and be told to get an airplane ready. A team would come in, get on that airplane, go out to a UFO investigation. He said he remembered one, I think, in Montana, big UFO investigated in Montana. May well have been the Maelstrom sightings of 1967. And they would conduct the investigation. They would come back to Wright Field. If reporters tried to find those guys, the trail ended at Wright-Patterson. So, and they would return to their home organizations. So Moondust was that kind of an activity, but it kept going on. I suspect what followed up Moondust, whatever the new code word was, continued on till about 2017 when Leslie Keene and Ralph Blumenthal talked about the 2004 sightings at the USS Nimitz. But we have this information that suggests all of this goes on. Should say one thing about Moondust. Cliff Stone, using the offices of Congressman Stephen Schiff, who was a representative from New Mexico, queried the Air Force about Moondust, and the initial response is there's no such thing as Moondust. Never happened. It just never existed. When they were presented with documents showing Moondust as the label on it, that something did happen and it had a UFO component, the Air Force said, well, we'd like to amend our last statement. Yes, there was Moondust, but it was never deployed. We have a list of deployments for Moondust. Granted, most of them turned out to be terrestrially objects that had returned from space or were found under unusual circumstances that had terrestrial explanations, but there's a small component of them that had no solid terrestrial explanation. So Moondust had a UFO component. They did do that. They did other things as well under the auspices of Moondust, but Moondust was looking specifically for the UFO type evidence, but it was not an activity that had a headquarters like you'd think of as a project.
0: Kevin, I did not know until I read your book that the late Senator Barry Goldwater was interested in UFOs as well. I never knew that.
1: That's surprising, George. That's been around the UFO field forever. We all knew that. I think when we started the investigation into Roswell, Senator Goldwater was approached, and he'd said said on other programs, I think he told Larry King this as well, that he learned that there was a special room or facility at Wright-Patterson Air Force Base. It was called the Blue Room, or that was the name attached to it. And he asked General LeMay if he could get permission to see it. And LeMay told him, not only no, but hell no. And if you ever ask me again, I'll have you court-martialed. And I have a letter that he sent to Kent Jeffrey when Kent Jeffrey had asked him about that specifically. I have a copy of the letter where Goldwater repeats that story in writing and signs his name to it. So clearly Goldwater had an interest in UFOs. He tried to find out what was going on in this alleged blue room at Wright-Patterson Air Force Base and was rebuked by his superior officer, Curtis LeMay.
0: There is an area in Utah called Dugway. What is that used for?
1: Dugway was, I guess you'd say, sort of the Area 51, but it was used more for the experimentation into chemical warfares and developing that sort of chemical warfare weapons or anti-chemical warfare weapons, that kind of thing. They had a major disaster out there. I think it was in the 1960s, maybe in the 70s, where one of their experiments got away from them. I don't know, it was a cloud of gas that carried off, but killed a bunch of cattle on ranches. And there was a big lawsuit about it. I think actually one or two people may have died in it as well. And there was a movie about it. I think George C. Scott was in it, trying to find out why his son had died, and it came out of Dugway. But it's a highly classified area, much like Area 51 used to be, but very few people actually talk about Dugway. But it's got that kind of secrecy around it. And you would think, given some of the research that has gone on there, that while the craft would have gone to Area 51 for reverse engineering, Dugway would have been a better place for the bodies to go for that kind of biological research that might be necessary. I've often thought that in today's environment, there's Navy bases that own islands out in the Pacific that if you wanted to hide that material, that would be the place to do it because you can't approach those easily. I mean, I've driven right up to the fences at Dugway myself. Robert Bigelow and I actually went out toward Area 51 one night to look at that as well. But Dugway is very, very secretive, and it's well less known than Area 51. General Exxon again told us that one of the bodies that had been brought from Roswell went to Denver. At the time, 1947, the Army Air Forces had their mortuary services based at what would become Lowry Air Force Base, right outside of Denver near Aurora, Colorado. And that would have been to find the best ways to preserve the biological samples, because you don't expect to get any more of them given the rarity of that sort of thing. So we've got some information that traces bodies to there, and I would suspect that they may have gone to Dugway. We did hear that they had gone to, I want to say MacDill, that doesn't sound right. In Florida, the military had a aeromedical facility, research facility. They may have gone there briefly for research, but I think that sort of information is very, very hard to follow up on and get anywhere on it because it's so tightly held. It's so highly classified. It's hard to get anything on that. And the people exposed to that research would have been very carefully selected, and there would be very few of them. And I suspect what they do is, as our technology improves, that technology is applied to either the biological samples or the mechanical, the spacecraft, to see if we can learn anything more about it. And once that experiments are finished, then they go back to being sort of kept under wraps. And I suspect that happened more than once.
0: Kevin, how many crashes did they have in the Kingman, Arizona area?
1: There was, according to, I think it was Dick Hall's book, talked about three different crashes in that area. The one that Arthur Stanzel told Ray Fowler about. Arthur Stanzel was a highly educated, highly respected engineer who talked about being involved in the recovery of the craft near Kingman, one of the craft near Kingman. He told his story originally to a couple of teenage boys who were interested in UFOs, and one of them was writing a book for juveniles about UFOs. And I have nothing against teenagers gathering information. I was a teenage helicopter pilot in Vietnam, a flight lead for crying out at 19. So sometimes teenagers get highly responsible jobs. But that story came out in the newspaper, and then Ray Fowler learned about it, and he interviewed Stanzel and created a large file on what he had learned from him. But Preston Dennett and some other people have found two or three other crashes that took place, alleged crashes that took place in that time frame. David Rudiak got interested in this and did a deep dive into the newspaper files in the area and found some strange events that went on. And in one case, I think the sheriff had supposedly found some people or some walking down the road who may have been injured, took them to the jail, had them locked in a cell, and they just flat disappeared, according to the newspaper articles that came out. So, you know, that's covered in depth in the book as well to give the idea of where that information came from. But David Rudiak was trying to find out more about the Kingman crash that Stanzel had talked about in May 21st, 1953, which I think is the middle crash. But there were others where people saw the things hit the ground, and there may or may not have been information recovered from it. But there was a lot of strange stuff going on in that area for from about 1950 through about late 1953.
0: Rudiak was a very well-known researcher. He's still doing it, is he not?
1: Yes, he is, and that was one of the things that comes out in the book. I quote from, I mentioned something to David Rudiak about looking for this stuff, and he suddenly is getting back to me with all this information he's uncovering. But he's been to Roswell a number of times to make presentations. He holds a website that has information about Roswell. So he's been in the UFO research for quite a long time, and his interests in the UFO field are kind of like mine, pretty eclectic, where it's not just focused on Roswell, but we look into a lot of other aspects of it as well. But he's very meticulous in his research, very clever. He was one of the two people, and Brad Sparks being the other one, when Charles Moore came out with his analysis of the winds aloft data of the balloon launches in Roswell and said, well, the balloons got within 17 miles of the Brazel Ranch, so we could figure that's what Brazel found. Rudiak and Sparks ran the numbers and did the calculations. The winds aloft data don't prove that. Problem is, we find out that there was a weather front that went through Roswell, through Alamogordo at about 6 o'clock in the morning on June 4th, when this launch of the Mogul balloons was supposed to take place, that shifted the winds around. So what Charles Moore had done was back the launch date up, launch time up several hours. But the problem is, the documentation tells them that launch number 4 was canceled. So you have to say, well, how come they launched it and then they canceled? They couldn't do that. I look at that in depth in Roswell in the 21st century. I mean, it's a long appendix about why the Mogul explanation for the Roswell crash doesn't work. And at that point, you look at the Air Force investigation in the mid-1990s in Roswell. They eliminated everything else as we did. And I say we, again, Tom, Kerry, Don Schmidt, Stan Friedman, Len Springfield, we all looked at these other plausible explanations. I have a complete listing of all the missile and rocket launches from White Sands in that time frame, and nothing is missing. Nothing was lost. So the Air Force confirmed that. Nothing was found. They're left with Mogul, and Mogul simply doesn't work.
0: Kevin, when we come back, let's talk about your work investigating Roswell again and alien abductions. Because you've always been on the fence on alien abductions. We'll talk about that. And we'll open up the phone lines. Calls with Kevin Randall, author of UFO Sightings and Alien Visitations.
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5: The World in Mourning. I'm Sue Guzman, Fox News. The world remembering country music legend and global icon Dolly Parton, who died Tuesday at the age of 80. Her publicist announcing that she died in a Nashville hospital following a brief battle with cancer. Fox's Mike Emanuel reports.
6: Dolly Parton was a beloved figure, passing away today at age 80, known for being a prolific singer, songwriter, philanthropist, and actress during a seven-decade career. Dolly Parton inspired multiple generations of artists and fans. It was known she had been dealing with some health issues, but Dolly told People magazine last Friday there were still so many things she wanted to achieve. Her nephew made the announcement this afternoon.
7: Rest in peace, Aunt Dolly, Aunt Granny, Gigi. May God bless Dolly Parton, and may God bless you all. She will always love you.
6: Dolly Parton had more than 60 albums and at least 24 number one hits. She was known for her bold fashion and remarkable personality.
5: Darlene Graham wins the Republican nomination for Senate in South Carolina.
8: The sister of the late Senator Lindsey Graham defeated Congressman Ralph Norman in Tuesday's GOP primary runoff. Graham thanked President Trump, who endorsed her.
9: Lindsey truly loved you and viewed you as one of his closest friends. I appreciate that bond and appreciate all that you've done for our country. Our victory would not have been possible without you, and we are truly grateful.
8: Graham was appointed to her brother's seat last month by South Carolina Governor Henry McMaster. Chris DeMeo, Fox News.
5: In Oklahoma, Tulsa businessman Mike Nasey narrowly won the Republican nomination for Oklahoma governor after getting a boost from President Trump. And in Alaska, Republican Daniel J. Sullivan advances to the general election for U.S. Senate. The November matchup is a ranked choice contest. 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
5: The prosecution Tuesday calling one of their final witnesses in the trial of Lindsay Clancy, the Massachusetts woman charged with murdering her three children. Fox's Brian Yenis on the testimony from FBI psychiatrist Dr. Gregory Satoff.
0: He suggested he's never seen a case like Lindsay Clancy's, calling her claims that a male voice commanded her to kill her three children very unusual. Another prosecution witness, forensic psychologist Dr. Kirk Heilbrunn, testified Clancy is criminally responsible despite her severe mental illness. He said she maintained control and planned the killings by sending her husband on errands. The defense argues Clancy suffered from a temporary postpartum psychotic break.
5: If convicted, Clancy could face life in prison. Canada Tuesday striking back at the United States, announcing retaliatory tariffs on about $20 billion worth of American goods. Duties announced Tuesday included steel, dairy products, appliances, and farm equipment as the trade war between the once friendly neighbors escalated sharply. New tariffs extended well beyond industrial goods, hitting everyday purchases such as seafood, cheese, clothing, cosmetics, and toilet paper. Talks with President Trump and Canada's Prime Minister Mark Carney broke down over the weekend. The man wanted for allegedly terrorizing residents and visitors in Philadelphia while wearing a Chucky character mask has been arrested in Las Vegas. An active warrant had been issued for Zymir Hughes for aggravated assault and allegedly terrorizing citizens and disrupting the peace in Philadelphia's downtown area, recording the interactions on his cell phone. Hughes currently being held at the Clark County Detention Center in Las Vegas as he awaits extradition back to Pennsylvania. A tragedy in Pakistan, where a hospital nursery fire has killed 14 newborns. The blaze breaking out early Wednesday at a major government hospital in Pakistan's capital, killing 14 babies. At least one baby was rescued. I'm Sue Guzman. This is Fox.
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0: this. The number of abductions claimed, it makes no sense to me. They ran a Roper poll back in the 90s, and there was, I think, key questions trying to determine how many people had been abducted without asking, have you been abducted, type question, to get a kind of a sample on that. And the problem was almost nobody answered all five questions in the way that would indicate that. So they reduced it to four questions, and then they determined about 3 million Americans had been abducted by aliens. You think, well, it's 3 million Americans. Look at how many around the world have been abducted, and where are all the spacecraft parked? How can they do all of this sort of thing? And the abduction is usually single witness. A lot of it is derived from hypnotic regression and other enhanced memory techniques. So it was a problem. I was talking to Russ Estes and Bill Cohn. We did a book called The Abduction Enigma, and we pretty well determined that the answer to abductions rested on this planet. They were terrestrial explanations for the abductions, all kinds of explanations, but they were explanations. I had an opportunity to talk to Calvin Parker then, and I may have mentioned this. Calvin Parker.
1: That's Pascagoula, right?
0: Pascagoula, Charles Hicks, Pascagoula, October of 1973. And in talking to him, he mentioned in passing that there had been witnesses to the abduction the next day. And I just didn't really buy that. It just didn't make sense to me. And yet, there's a document that proves it, that there were witnesses. The Air Force officer I mentioned, senior Air Force officer, signed a document dated October 12, 1973, talking about their interview with Hickson and Parker, and talked about at least four other witnesses they knew of the next day. And this is a time when you're not looking at social media. You don't know, I went out and bought a Coke today. These sorts of things didn't get that kind of publicity that quickly. So it seemed impossible for that to happen. I talked to Parker a number of times. I found him to be a very genuine individual. I think the original abduction that they talked about, that he and Hickson and Parker talked about, is legitimate. There is no real logical Earth-based explanation for it. Once they were returned by the alien creatures, for example, they went to the sheriff's department. They're left in a room by themselves with a tape recorder running, because the theory would be, well, if they're making the story up, they'll talk about the hoax and we'll get some kind of a clue. But they didn't do that. They were clearly upset by the whole thing. Parker's life was really turned upside down by this event. And it haunted him his entire life. But I talked to both Hicks and I talked to Parker. I found Parker to be very, very genuine in what he said. But what got me was the number of witnesses who had some knowledge or some involvement in the abduction, seeing it. I know that Philip Klass, when he went into his investigation of the abduction, and wrote about it in his book, I think UFOs Explains, or maybe it was his book on alien abductions, he mentioned that most of his analysis, I should say, was about the search for the polygraph examiner to give him the lie detector test, and why this examiner was probably not the best man to do that, and it's page after page after page of that, not really talking about what Hickson and Parker said, not really talking about what the sheriff's office and the sheriff's deputy said and that sort of thing. He didn't like the polygrapher because the guy, they'd gone to New Orleans to get the polygraph operator, and there should have been polygraph operators closer to Pascagoula to do it, but New Orleans isn't that far from Pascagoula. So they went to a detective agency in New Orleans and got the polygraph operator there. But the whole point is the analysis that Klass makes is based on the training and the ability and the questions asked by the polygraph operator, and not about the abduction itself and the other witnesses that have come forward since then, but who were identified the very next day. Philip Klass talks about how the abduction site is close to a major highway, and there should have been people on the highway that saw it. Well, it turns out there were.

0: it was the next day. But if you look at the highway and the way it's oriented and the vegetation, it's almost impossible to see from the highway down into that area going one direction. You'd have to look back over your shoulder to see it. And on the other side of the highway, you probably can't get a good look at it. So you take a look at that. But it was the Hickson Parker abduction that kind of got me to thinking about, and that's the one thing you have to do in almost any area of research or investigation. I mean, you don't want to get so hung up on where you're coming from that you reject information or evidence that doesn't fit your narrow theory. And I'm engaged into a bit of a argument on my blog with a guy who insisted all the Roswell witnesses are liars and it was a Project Volga balloon. And I can't get him to understand that the documentation eliminates Project Mogul, and not all the witnesses were liars. Some of them were very good, and some of the liars that came forward, we, and again, it's Tom, Don, and me, exposed them as the liars. We're the ones that found out they weren't telling the truth and reject their testimony, even though we had accepted it in the beginning. So, yeah, that was kind of where I look at the abduction phenomena, and I think, okay, if there's alien abduction, the Hickson Parker experience is probably a good one. In the book, I talk about a number of abductions in 1973 because, you know, that's the Hickson Parker area. Right. And I talked to Pat Roach, who came forward in 1975, 1976. She'd read an article that I'd written in Saga's UFO Report. And wrote and said that she knew how a family could be abducted. Unfortunately, the story that I had written about there turned out to be a hoax. Carl Lorenzen had originally given me the information, Carl Lorenzen being one of the leaders of the Aerial Phenomena Research Organization, about a fellow in Argentina. And after the story came out, and a couple of months later, Carl says, unfortunately, we found out that story's a hoax, but it led to Pat Roach. Pat Roach did call the police after the abduction took place, and the police, of course, said, well, she's a nut, you can't believe anything she said, but it gave us the date of the abduction. I think that Pat Roach experienced an episode of sleep paralysis, but this is the case where it was reported the aliens were in the house. I think it's the first time that was reported the aliens had come into the house for the bedroom abduction. But I believe, and I say this with reservation, the Pat Roach case is, I believe, sleep paralysis. That does not mean that every other case is explainable by sleep paralysis. Others have other terrestrial explanations, but when you get to the Hickson Parker abduction, you don't have that explanation. And I think that kind of turned me around on looking at the abductions with a still a skeptical eye, but one that was more acceptive of the testimony of the witnesses involved, and a distinct possibility that there's something like that going on that does involve an alien presence, I guess would be the way to say it. I was just thinking that if you want to eliminate interstellar flight, then we can fall back on the idea maybe it is some kind of interdimensional problem going on that leads to some of this activity as well. But I think there's something more to it than just the psychological problems of some people and hoaxes that people have been springing on us about that.
1: When they were alive, did you know Bud Hopkins or Dr. John Mack?
0: I knew Hopkins. And in fact, when Hopkins did his book, I was asked to review it for the Journal of Scientific Exploration. I was asked to, so I spoke with him, and I spoke with him a number of times about that, about his work. So yes, I knew Bud Hopkins. I did not know John Mack. Russ Estes and Bill Cohn interviewed John Mack on tape, and John Mack said something that struck me as kind of weird. He said there was a strange matching between the abduction researcher and the experiencer, meaning that Bud Hopkins found cold, calculating scientists as the abductors. David Jacobs found those creating the hybrids. John Mack found those with a Western or an Eastern philosophy. And he thought that it was a strange matching. And I think, well, let's turn it around. Maybe it's the philosophy of the researchers sort of imprinting their ideas on the abductees in some fashion. So I didn't talk to him. I watched the tapes that Russ and Bill had gotten on him, but I never corresponded with him. I never spoke with him personally, but talked to Hopkins, and I talked to or corresponded with David Jacobs. And of course, I know Kathleen Marden as well, and have mm-hmm. talked to her. We had an interesting thing going on in the Roswell Festival this year. They had a panel on abductions, and I was on the panel with Travis Walton and Kathleen Marden and me. And I was, of course, there because I wanted to talk about the Pascagoula abduction, because I think it's an important case.
1: Sure.
0: I've talked to Travis Walton several times and communicated with him. I knew Mike Rogers and a couple of the other guys who were on that team when Walton was abducted back in 1975. So I've got a lot of information about abductions. I think the number of true abductions, like the number of true UFO sightings, is very, very narrow. And I think most of the people who are involved in telling their stories about alien abduction have had some kind of experience, but it's relatable to a terrestrial event as opposed to an alien event. But there are some that are exploiting that phenomenon for their own game, telling wild tales that really make no sense.
1: What do you think of the Barney and Betty Hill case, one of the original abduction cases?
0: I'm very ambivalent about that one. I told Kathleen Marden at one point that I was concerned about it being alien, but it may have had more to do with Betty's interest in UFOs, and she was very interested in UFOs prior to the abduction. And Benjamin Simon, their psychiatrist,
1: I interviewed him, by the way.
0: And well, then you know that he said, well, he didn't believe they were abducted by aliens, but he believed they had some kind of an shared experience.
1: Well, with what he told me, and this is what I've asked him, I was 21 years old when I interviewed him back in 1971. And I said, Dr. Simon, were they lying to you? He said, no. He said, I don't know what happened to them, but whatever happened to them, they believe it to be true.
0: And that's the thing. And that's the thing with a lot of the abduction people you talk to, they believe it's alien. Philip Klass once told me that he thought we should give them all a lie detector test to determine whether or not the experience took place. And I said, Philip, it's not going to work because they believe they were abducted. That doesn't mean they were abducted by alien creatures. They had an experience that they believe leads them to that conclusion. They're going to pass the tests. So giving them lie detector tests is kind of a...
1: Right. They're not lying. They believe it to be true.
0: Yes, yes. They believe it to be true. Did Barney and Betty Hill get abducted? I don't know. I think they had obviously had some kind of shared experience, and they obviously believe they were abducted, and Dr. Simon confirmed they believed it. But that we need the next step, and that's the one thing that people... What do you want? And I'm just... over the fence into the extraterrestrial, but I would like to see the physical evidence. I'd like to see the craft. I'd like to see the bodies. I wish that we weren't caught up in this dump of evidence or sightings periodically by the government, which rarely has anything that we didn't already know.
1: Right.
0: They're not giving us anything new, any stuff. And I say, okay, we look through all this information. Where's the stuff on Roswell? Where's the stuff on Levelland? Both very important sightings, but they don't. There's nothing that you find Roswell case is the FBI telex that talks about the information getting to Fort Worth. And the FBI agent talking to Major Curtin. In fact, the FBI agent spells Curtin's name wrong. About what happened there. That's the only document that appears in the Roswell case. And yet it was filled, the newspapers were filled with stuff about Roswell back in 1947. If you look at the data dumps we've gotten from these data dumps, there's an awful lot of newspaper articles included in that material. And information from UFO organizations that lean from the I believe everything to everything is wrong. We've got to look at that. Short-lived organizations, long-lived organizations, all of that sort of thing. But there's nothing about Roswell. I found nothing about Levelland. I'm looking for that stuff. I've reported on a couple of the sightings that took place in recently that's in there, which are unresolved, but we can't get any additional information about it. So unresolved is basically unidentified. That doesn't necessarily take us to the extraterrestrial. I want to take that step over the fence into the evidences. Here's debris. Here's the body. Here's what our research has told us. I don't think there's going to be a mass panic because everybody's going to say, you know, this happened like 80 years ago. Who cares? It hasn't affected my life at all. Of course, it's affected my life because I keep going to Roswell, but that's another story.
1: But you do believe, Kevin, we are being visited, don't you?
0: I lean in that direction. I certainly do. But I would like to see the ultimate evidence, if you know what I mean. I look at the cases like Leveland. There's just too many things about that case that suggest there's an alien presence involved. You've got literally hundreds, the sheriff said, literally hundreds of people calling his office about this red object. He goes out in search of it, and he sees it in the distance. It's a red football-shaped object. When the Air Force investigator, Norman Barth, I think it was, an E-5, a mid-level enlisted guy, is sent to Leveland to investigate. He spends like 8 hours in town, and he comes away with this cockamamie explanation that it was ball lightning, and that's the official explanation. But ball lightning is small. It's, what, 18 to 24 inches? It lasts literally seconds. Here's an object that persisted in the area for 2.5-3 hours. It stalled cars. It left burn places. I found evidence that Air Force officer's car was stalled by this thing. When the sheriff went out to look for it, his car was followed by a car from the Texas Department of Public Safety, which is basically their state police. That car was followed by one with Air Force officers in it. And they got close enough, their cars were stalled. I know this because the next day, according to the police mechanic, and Don Burlinson filed this information, that the sheriff wanted his car looked at to see if there was a mechanical problem. The only reason we would have done that if his car had stalled.
1: We'll be back in a moment to take calls with Kevin Randall right here on Coast to Coast AM.
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0: looking.
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1: Dolly Parton, rest in peace, gone at the age of 80. Wow. 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

0: And we're back with Kevin Randall. His book is called UFO Sightings and Alien Visitations. And let's go to the calls. They're lining up. We'll start with Dave in Santa Fe, New Mexico. David, go for it.
1: Hey, George, how you doing?
0: Good, buddy. Thank you.
1: Okay, so this is my second time caller. I'm sure you remember a year ago I was unveiling at rocket speed the signs that I thought that a major earthquake was going to hit Oakland, California. I was a little bit off. I'm just going to briefly tell you. 5 major earthquakes from Venezuela to Japan in 3 months. It makes me still wonder about, it makes me wonder now about Oakland. Hopefully it won't happen. Now, the encounter. So, June 4th, 2004. I know I've heard that date before somewhere.
0: That's my birthday.
1: Yeah, so, I'm in, Kokomo, Indiana, and these, approximately 5 tough guys in this wrecking yard. The leader of the pack is about, he's 35 years old. He's about 6'1", 180. And he wanted to, they all wanted to show me how they, he knows, jiu-jitsu in the 100 yards back in the, trailer back in the back of the wrecking yard. I said, no, I'm just going to stay and hang out here in front by your, garages and your office. Well, George, I wish I would have unveiled, this encounter a year ago, but here we go. I'm going to say that if this isn't in the top, if this isn't the number one shocking encounter you've ever heard, it's probably going to be in the top 5. So about 10 o'clock at night, I'm looking above my head, about 100 feet, and here comes one light on each side of this disc. It's kind of swinging like a pendulum, and it slowly drops down, and it's a flying saucer, and it landed right in front of me. And I looked over 30 feet to these guys, and I mean, literally right in front of me, 10 feet in front of me. And I looked over these guys and I said, do you guys have a baseball bat? And they said, sure. So I'm breaking apart this flying saucer for an hour. It took about an hour. Finally get it torn apart. And inside is a human size Ken and Barbie look alike. They look like, you know, mannequins. I guess they're robots flying the saucer, a very good-looking blonde Ken and a long-flowing blonde-haired Barbie. Is that an encounter or what, George Norrie?
0: That's amazing. What were they wearing, David?
1: I don't remember, but I'll just tell you, it was a dream I had. See, I'm honest. I'm not going to lie. I just want to start out by, you know, making everybody think, is this really an encounter? It was a dream I had. The dream I had was June 4, 2004 in San Leandro, California, at my mom's apartment, but I met these guys in March 2003 in Kokomo, and I don't remember watching anything about flying saucers the night before, but I forgot to tell you, I looked over at them, and I'm leaning over the Ken and Barbie, you know, pilots of this flying saucer, and I'm looking over at them, and then I, for like 3 seconds, and I look over at the guys 30 feet, you know, standing right in front of the garage doors, and I said, Area 51? And they shrugged their shoulders like, I don't know. Well, let me just say, I don't believe in flying saucers. I'm at 58 years old, traveling to all the lower 48 states. The closest I've ever seen a flying saucer is a shooting star, but I'm not going to rule it out. Briefly, if I could, unless I unveil it next time, is an actual encounter my dad had in Colorado.
0: Save that for next time, if you can, David. We've got a lot of calls coming in here. And, Kev, you hear all kinds of stories, don't you, Mr. Randall?
2: Oh, I hear them all the time. And, you know, like this, you need additional information, you need investigation, you need to talk to the people who were involved, the people who were there, and see what all we can gather about it before we can make any kind of a determination about the case. So there's a lot of work that needs to be done to make sure everything lines up properly. And you know, I don't say that to be pejorative, but it's a necessary part of the investigation. We have to make sure everything lines up.
0: West of the Rockies, Mark's with us in Roseville, California. Hi, Mark.
3: Yeah, George. Mr. Randall, Sir Randall, about the animal and cattle mutilations that's been going on, tens of thousands of them, and nobody's been arrested, do you think this is like an alien sport?
2: No, I don't think aliens have anything to do with it. Ken Rommel did a investigation for the FBI back in the 1990s and looked at it and found that most of the mutilations are the result of scavengers and predators, and there's really no reason to doubt that. I think the numbers quoted, they've been quoting for literally decades that 10,000 animals have been mutilated, and I think it was Tom McAdam who just came up with the number, and everybody has talked about it. But I don't think that, I think the animal mutilations are probably all terrestrial based. I don't see any point in aliens doing that sort of thing. What can they possibly learn after you look at two or three of the animals? You pretty well got a baseline for what they look like. You don't have to keep doing it. It makes no logical sense to travel interstellar distances just to murder animals, mainly cattle. It doesn't make good logical sense. So I think we have to reevaluate that stuff. Again, that's my opinion today. Something tomorrow may change my mind on that, because I do revisit that kind of thing periodic and look to see what is new in that arena. But to this point, I just think it's basically terrestrially based.
0: What do you think about crop formations, Kev?
2: I think the same thing. Basically the same answer. I think it's probably terrestrially based. I look at them periodically. I've investigated some of them. Some of them are just clearly are hoaxes that people have stomped into the corner or whatever. And the same thing with cattle mutilations. I talked to a couple of guys who worked as butchers at one of the local meeting plants, and they'd come across a recently deceased cow, and they kind of mutilated and thought it was hilarious when they started talking about the surgical precision of this. So we get that problem cluttering up the database as well. But I think with the crop circles and the cattle mutilations and some of these things, I think they're terrestrially based. I revisit it periodically to make sure that has not changed by some new information that may have been overlooked in the past or new information that we've just gathered. So it's got to be, it's something that's an ongoing investigation for me.
0: Next up, Chris, Long Island, New York. Welcome to the show, Chris.
4: Hello, George.
0: Hi, Chris.
4: Oh, Kevin and George. So we have proof that the military has hologram technology. So I'm just wondering, things like the Phoenix Lights and whatnot, how do we know that's not hologram technology?
0: We really don't, Kevin, do we? Go ahead.
2: Well, the Phoenix Lights, I think the Phoenix Lights themselves were probably the answer is probably flares on the range close by, because of the way some of the videos show them sort of winking out, and you put that over the background with the mountains in there, and you can see them disappearing behind the mountains. The problem is, at the same time, there was sightings of a large triangular-shaped object, and I don't remember, I think it was going from Tucson up toward Nevada, as opposed to the other way around. Mike Rogers talked to me about that, and he says everybody talks about the Phoenix Lights, but they don't talk about the triangular-shaped object that was passing over the area at the time. And I've talked to a number of people and done research on that, where the some very good sightings of this triangular-shaped object at the same time. It kind of got diverted with the Phoenix Lights themselves. So it's not a case of, well, we can just eliminate everything with the Phoenix Lights because of the flares. We have to look at all the other information. And I think Mike Rogers, and when I say Mike Rogers, this was the guy that was with Travis Walton, by the way,
0: right?
2: Talking about that. And so we've got another aspect to look at for the Phoenix Lights. So there's a core of very good sightings in that area at that time, and we have to keep that in mind.
0: Let's go to Tim in Alberta, Canada. Hello, Tim.
5: Hey, George, Kevin. Kellen Parker, October 73, listening to that. 2 months later, I had an encounter right at Christmas with an ex-Vietnam veteran helicopter pilot shot down twice. Ray Atwood sat up all night listening to his stories. Very interesting. Hey, Vietnam, there's all sorts of story about UFOs around the DMZ, and one about a riverboat being taken out by some type of high-powered energy laser. Well, what's your take on that? Did you hear anything at all when you're over there?
2: No, I did not. You got to remember, I was a helicopter pilot at the very end of the intelligence chain, and I had my interest in UFOs back in that time frame, so I was looking for stories like that. But I was down in Three Corps around Saigon, so I was literally hundreds of miles away from the DMZ, which, by the way, we called the UMZ, for the Ultra Militarized Zone. But I didn't see any no UFO stories at all while I was there. And the same thing in Iraq, I had access to the CIPRNet. And so I would be looking for UFO related information on the CIPRNet. That's the classified internet that the military uses. And I never really saw anything. I've heard rumors, stories of other things that may have gone on, but my experiences didn't take me in those directions. So I really don't know anything about that.
0: Let's go to Drew in Oregon. Welcome to the program. Hi, Drew.
6: Thank you for taking my call.
0: Sure.
6: Does your guest believe UFOs leave messages in crop circles like the ones on the 11th, 16th, and 18th of July, 2026? And I do have a follow-up question.
0: All right. Let's go with Kevin. Do you think they're leaving messages through crop circles?
2: I do not, but I don't really know those specific incidences that he just mentioned. I'm not familiar with that. I've been busy with other aspects of the UFO investigation, and sometimes your focus is so narrowed you miss some of the other activities going on. I know that the couple of the crop circles I investigated, when we talk about crop circles specifically, probably had nothing to do with UFOs. On the other hand, I've investigated what used to be called UFO nests, flying saucer nests, which are, in essence, very simplistic crop circles. And I think some of those do suggest some kind of an alien contact there. But again, it's one of those things where, yeah, that's kind of what it suggests, but we don't have the kind of proof we would really like to make a positive identification.
0: Follow up, Drew. Go ahead.
6: My follow-up question is, I have seen messages hidden in the July 2026 crop circles. Has your guest any knowledge of translation efforts? And thank you very much.
2: I do know that people have tried to discern messages from the crop circles, especially back in the 1990s. And there were some very complex crop circles that were very intriguing, and they were trying to divine the messages from them. I don't really know what they've determined. So, yeah, that does go on. But, again, that's really not, you might say, that's really not my wheelhouse. I don't really delve into that too much.
0: Let's go to Chuck in North Dakota. Welcome to the program. First-time caller. Hi, Chuck.
7: Hello, George. Hey, I just wanted to call in and say hello. I am the son of Staff Sergeant Moody from the Alamogordo, New Mexico incident. And I wanted to ask you, since my father never talked about the incident, and I found out about it by accident on a Google search, but what happened? And what do you think of the validity of the incident from your evidence?
0: You know about that case, Kevin?
2: Yes, I do, and I actually have a file on it that's not as complex as I would have liked the file to be. I believe the Lorenzans were involved with some of the investigation there. It's a very intriguing case. I don't have a lot of information on exactly all the details of it, so I can't really make a determination one way or another. It's a very intriguing case. If you go to my blog in the comment section, if you want to leave me a message on there, and I can get in touch with you later on, I won't post the message to the blog. I'll just contact you and see if we can determine a little bit more about it. But it is a very intriguing case, and I am aware of it.
0: The name of Kevin's book is UFO Sightings and Alien Visitations, available on Amazon. And, Kevin, we will talk to you Thursday with your weekly report.
2: Yeah, can't wait to be on the radio with you, George.
0: Kevin's Blogspot is his name, Kevin Blogspot at Kevin Randall at blogspot.com. For Michael Cosio, Tom Danheiser, Dan Galante, Sue Trikas, Lex Lonehood, Sean Latasor, Alec Fernandez, Tim Banal, Barry Berry, George Knapp, and Richard Serrett, I'm George Norrie, somewhere out there on Coast to Coast AM. We'll see you on our next edition. Until then, be safe, everybody.

0: I'm Chuck McDowell, the timeshare cancellation guy and founder of Wesley Financial Group. And I want to set the record straight. I am not an attorney. I've never wanted to be an attorney. And the truth is, I really don't even like attorneys. 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
4: Darlene Graham moves on. I'm Ted Lindner, Fox News. Multiple states holding runoff elections Tuesday night, including in South Carolina, where Senator Darlene Graham, the sister of the late Senator Lindsey Graham, has won the Republican nomination runoff against Congressman Ralph Norman.
5: Our victory would not have been possible without you, and we are truly grateful. South Carolina is truly Trump country.
4: She'll now take on Democrat Annie Andrews in November. Graham took over the Senate seat for her late brother, Lindsey Graham, who died suddenly back in July. In Oklahoma, Tulsa businessman Mike Mazie narrowly won the Republican nomination for Oklahoma governor after getting a boost from President Trump. In Alaska, Republican Daniel J. Sullivan advances to the general election for U.S. Senate. The November matchup, a ranked choice contest. The incumbent, Republican Senator Dan S. Sullivan, and Democratic former U.S. Representative Mary Peltola have also advanced. Sad news out of Nashville on Tuesday.

0: music icon and humanitarian Dolly Parton has died, passing away after a brief battle with cancer. Fox's Mike Emanuel with more.
1: Parton had more than 60 albums and at least 24 number one hits. She was known for her bold fashion and remarkable personality. Dolly was one of 12 children who grew up in a one-room cabin in the Smoky Mountains. She started writing songs as a child and performed at the Grand Ole Opry by age 13. After high school, she packed her bags for Nashville and launched a legendary career. President Trump praised Parton as one of the greatest country singers and far beyond, calling this a true loss for millions of people.
0: Dolly Parton was 80 years old. 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
0: Well, the man accused of terrorizing at least half a dozen people while wearing a Chuck E-style mask near Philadelphia City Hall earlier this month has been arrested in Las Vegas. The U.S. Marshals Service has 22-year-old Zymir Hughes arrested around 8 p.m. Tuesday night in Vegas and being held at the Clark County Detention Center, awaiting extradition back to Philly. Hughes allegedly chased and threatened at least six people around City Hall and Center City back on August 12th over a roughly 15-minute span. Prosecutors in the Massachusetts trial of Lindsey Clancy continues today with a rebuttal witness.
14: Forensic psychiatrist Dr. Gregory Sothoff was called to the stand Tuesday afternoon. He said Clancy, during his video interviews, spoke of the male voice she heard, as she put it, outside her head.
15: This is your last chance. You have to kill your kids and then kill yourself.
14: Sothoff said it was also important to note how Clancy added on to her then-husband's errands and how calculated it could have been on the day the kids were killed.
15: That would make for a longer time that he was away.
14: The defense will have a chance to question Sothoff, likely the final witness before closing arguments. Grinnell Scott, Fox News.
0: Trade tit for tat. Canada responding after the Trump administration rolled out 50% tariffs on $20 billion worth of products from our neighbor to the north.
16: Canada says it will double its tariffs on American steel and aluminum from 25 to 50%. And will impose more tariffs on 700 other products, ranging from plastics, motorcycles, electronics. Dairy products have been a long-standing feud between neighbors. After the U.S. levied 50% tariffs on $20 billion in Canadian goods, including whiskey, dairy products, and hockey sticks, after talks collapsed. Canadian officials said their new tariffs were also crafted to put maximum pressure in key races ahead of the U.S. midterm elections.
0: Fox's Lucas Tomlinson. I'm Ted Lindner. This is Fox News.
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1: Canada strikes back. Good morning. I'm Mike Gavin in for Gordon Deal along with Nicole Murray. It's Wednesday, August 26th, and here's what we have for you this hour.
2: Canada hits back at the U.S. with tariffs targeting midterm hotspots.
1: Darlene Graham, the sister of the late Senator Lindsey Graham, wins a Republican primary runoff in South Carolina.
2: Tributes pour in for Dolly Parton, the country music legend and American icon who died at the age of 80.
1: And could you pay for a trip when you don't even know where you'll be going?
3: After you click purchase on Groupon, you'll get a form from Mystery Vacations, which is the online travel agency that's coordinating these packages, where you'll fill out some information about the airport, you know, when you can travel, things like that. After you fill that out, you are basically entered into a lottery or drawing.
1: Jacob Hassey from the Wall Street Journal with more on the rise of the surprise vacation later in the hour. Canada announced retaliatory tariffs as high as 50% on hundreds of American products just days after the collapse of trade talks triggered punishing tariffs from the Trump administration. As a trade war between the countries intensifies, Canada will start collecting tariffs of 50, 25, and 15% on about 700 products beginning on September 8th. The most significant measure is a doubling of tariffs on American steel and aluminum to 50%. But the list of products affects ranges from household rolls of aluminum foil to railway locomotives and steel bridges. Many of the American products Canada will now tax mirror the Canadian exports hit by the new U.S. tariffs. But Canada is also targeting costly consumer products like dishwashers, washing machines, and stoves. A wide array of fish also appear on the list. Ontario Premier Doug Ford spoke to ABC.
4: We're the number one customer. We buy 400% more autos than any other country. So I think we need to come up with a fair and balanced deal. We aren't enemies. We're the closest allies and friends for the last 200 years.
1: Meanwhile, President Trump on Truth Social yesterday threatened to change the name of Lake Ontario to Lake America because he says he didn't expect the U.S. to be doing much business with Ontario any longer. President Trump has threatened Canada with harsh consequences amid an escalating trade war, but he's not factoring one potentially key U.S. disadvantage. That's according to Daniel DeRocher, international trade reporter at Politico, and he joins us now for more. Daniel, what did you look at here?
5: If you're looking at the trade war right now, in a lot of ways, as they try to figure out when or if they will return to the table, you have to look at whether this is kind of trench warfare, you know, folks digging in foxholes, and the actual kind of dynamics are pretty different on each side. So for Canada, it's more of an economic question. We saw politically people really rallied around Prime Minister Mark Carney immediately after he walked away from the table. You had folks from the opposite party saying that they supported the decision, and the general public in Canada supports him walking away from a deal if he feels like it's a bad deal. So he has the political willpower, but it's a question of how long can the Canadian economy withstand these tariffs and potentially future tariffs. On the American side, because our economy isn't as dependent on Canada, say, you know, specific industries or specific businesses, the general population can kind of weather the economic effects longer. But there's a political question here, and that is we are entering the midterm elections. Everybody is focused on affordability right now. And how will this play politically when people are concerned already that the president has not delivered on his promise to lower prices? Canadian Prime Minister Mark Carney just unveiled what products he will hit with his retaliatory dollar for dollar tariffs. And one thing that immediately jumped out at me was that he's going after lobster. Well, lobster is obviously big business in Maine, and Maine is one of the key states in deciding who controls the Senate this November. And so as Canada kind of gears their tariff towards what would be politically damaging, that's a big question entering into the equation of how long the U.S. can withstand things on their side.
1: Right. As you point out, unlike Carney, Trump's party faces a referendum at the ballot box in a little over 2 months. But that doesn't seem to be something that's really top of mind for Trump when it comes to kind of what sort of policies he's wielding here.
5: Yeah, there's sort of, I guess, two things here, right? for sure, the president, I mean, the president loves tariffs. He's always loved tariffs. It's been one item that he's been consistent on, I think, since the 1980s. And so nothing's really kind of dissuaded him from saying tariffs are going to fix things, tariffs are going to bring in more revenue. And he hasn't backed off the threat, right? So he'll make these big threats of we're going to impose, you know, whether it's 100% on

0: that would be imported under those were exempted from the tariff. So you have these kind of dual factors working in the administration, where the top line tariffs are still being thrown out, but they're doing small adjustments for affordability. I think politically the question is whether that matters, right? Your average voter might just see the tariff threat and say, oh no, we have 100% tariffs on so-and-so, and look, my wine prices are up, or my blueberry prices are up. And so they might not be able to get into the nuance and into the distinction where stuff is kind of carved out and pulled away, and the argument that, well, you know, Trump isn't going quite as far as he's saying, you know, a lot of his bluster might not really land for voters when they're going to the poll.
1: Speaking with Daniel DeRocher, international trade reporter at Politico, his story, Canada has one important edge in the North American trade war. Now, Canada has been preparing for this for some time. This, I imagine, hasn't been a surprise to them, and they're as ready as they'll ever be to weather this as long as possible.
0: Yes, yeah. Canadian Prime Minister Mark Carney was elected with this kind of elbows up message, or reference to hockey fighting and keeping your elbows up so you defend yourself against the U.S. And they've been subsidizing some industries to make sure that the pain is not felt as significantly.
1: All right. Thanks, Daniel. That's Daniel DeRocher from Politico joining us this morning. Dolly Parton, the queen of country, a singing icon with a personality as bold as her signature look, has died. Parton had been battling cancer before her death, and her passing was announced in a video message from her family. Throughout her 60-year career, Parton's twang-laced soprano voice propelled hits turned classics, such as Jolene, I Will Always Love You, and 9 to 5. Her 49 studio albums earned 25 number one hits on Billboard's Hot Country Songs chart, the most of any female country artist, and spanned every decade from Joshua in 1971 to Tyrant with Beyoncé in 2024. In addition to a legendary music career, which she earned 11 Grammy Awards, Parton starred or made cameo appearances in more than 20 films, including her 1980 debut 9 to 5, Best Little Whorehouse in Texas, and Steel Magnolias. Here she is in an interview with Barbara Walters on ABC in 1982.
2: I want people to know there's some brains beneath the wig and a heart beneath the boobs. And I think people are beginning to see that.
1: A noted philanthropist, she donated millions of dollars for college scholarships through her Dollywood Foundation, established the Imagination Library, and provided $1 million for the research that helped create the Moderna vaccine for COVID-19 during the 2020 pandemic. Dolly Parton was 80 years old. It's 15 minutes after the hour now. 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
6: Gordon Deal with some much-deserved time off. I'm Mike Gavin. Thanks for listening. Senator Darlene Graham won the Republican Senate runoff in South Carolina, defeating Congressman Ralph Norman in the special primary to replace Graham's late brother, Senator Lindsey Graham, on the ballot this November. Lindsey Graham, the four-term senator who had been seeking re-election, died suddenly last month, prompting a sprint to replace him in the Senate and on the ballot. South Carolina Governor Henry McMaster appointed the late senator's sister to serve out the rest of his term, which ends early next year. But the question of who would be on the ballot for a full six-year term after Lindsey Graham had won the GOP nomination in June was up to the voters. Darlene Graham speaking about her brother after the win.
7: I continue to miss Lindsey every day, and there is still a big hole in my heart.
6: The win in the runoff sets up a November contest against Dr. Annie Andrews, who won the Democratic primary in June, but the seat is expected to remain in GOP control. South Carolina hasn't elected a Democrat to the Senate since 1998, and President Trump won the state by 18 points in 2024. 20 minutes after the hour now, here's Nicole Murray.
2: And now, the three big things you need to know. Number one.
8: Canada is hitting back at the United States with retaliatory tariffs of up to 50% on roughly 700 American products after new U.S. levies took effect this past weekend. Ontario Premier Doug Ford on ABC News urging the U.S. to come back to the negotiating table.
9: No deal is better than a bad deal. It would have bled out our steel industry, and we buy more steel off the U.S. than any other country. It would have hurt our auto sector.
8: The new Canadian tariffs will be applied to steel, dairy products, appliances, and more.
2: Number two.
8: The world has lost an icon. Dolly Parton, the famous country music star known for her songwriting, singing, philanthropy, and theme park business, has died. She was 80 years old. Here's Parton during a 1982 interview with ABC News.
10: You know, I've worked hard and I had a lot of dreams. I've worked not only for myself but for other people. And it's like now I want to enjoy, really enjoy the more simple things rather than just going full blast.
8: Parton's publicist revealed that she died after a brief battle with cancer.
2: Number three.
8: Pennsylvania Health Department officials say that two unvaccinated people in the state have died from measles. Governor Josh Shapiro.
11: This disease does not respect county lines or religious lines. It goes after all who are unprotected.
8: More measles cases have been reported in 2026 than in any year since the virus was declared eliminated in 2000. A man accused of terrorizing at least half a dozen people while wearing a Chucky-style mask near Philadelphia City Hall earlier this month has been arrested in Las Vegas. Police have identified the suspect as 22-year-old Zymir Hughes. A wildfire that sparked in Palo Pinto County in northern Texas has grown to at least 50,000 acres, forcing evacuations. Fire officials say the blaze was 12% contained as of yesterday. Meanwhile, progress was made in Nevada. Roughly 9,000 people have been cleared to return home in Reno as firefighters make progress containing the Hawk Fire. A Nature study reveals that not all adults require 8 hours of sleep a night to be healthy. Data says that the ideal amount of sleep is between 6.4 and 7.8 hours per night.
6: I buy that. I don't get anything close to that. But what would happen to you if you came in here with only like 6.5 hours sleep a night?
8: I'd be stupid. I'd be walking into walls. I'd stumble on the air. I'd write backwards. It'd be awful.
6: So your ideal is what in a perfect world?
8: Like 8 to 9 hours like the minimum. But like I do have like it's the don't
6: the
8: laugh
6: minimum.
8: At me. Don't laugh at me. It's true, okay?
6: We know. We all know. That's the goal. 23 minutes after the hour.
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4: The cost of traveling continues to go up, but what if I told you you could pay a couple hundred dollars that would cover your airfare and hotel to a vacation destination? Sounds like a great deal, but there's only one catch. You don't know where you'll be going until after you pay. Wall Street Journal travel reporter Jacob Passy wrote about the rise of surprise vacations, and he's here to talk about it. Jacob, talk about where this came from.
5: If you're anything like me, your social media algorithms have probably been jam-packed with posts about these deals. So these mystery vacations are being sold through Groupon, which is a little bit of a blast from the past for a lot of folks. But yeah, Groupon's still out there going strong. And so they've partnered with a company that called Mystery Vacations that sells just that. There are these deals where when you click purchase on Groupon, you're getting, you know, a vacation, and yeah, you could be sent to an international destination or somewhere within the U.S. The cost varies depending on where you're traveling from, but yeah, so a lot of people are rolling the dice and hoping that they get a good deal and then a good vacation out of it.
4: How cheap can these trips be? I mean, some of the numbers I saw in your story were pretty eye-popping.
5: Yeah, so for the like flagship deal that Groupon is advertising, because there's a few of these that they have, but the main one that a lot of folks are talking about, it runs between $199 to $299 based on the departure airport you're flying out of. So some airports are cheaper, some are more expensive, kind of varies. You know, larger airports tend to be the more expensive ones generally, and that's per person. If you're traveling solo, you will have to pay a little bit extra to travel solo. The deals are really designed for two people to be traveling together. And yeah, that can include, you know, that could pay for anything from like a two-night stay domestically to a week-long vacation in Europe or Asia.
4: So how does all this work exactly? Like, when do you actually find out where you're going and what you're doing?
5: So after you click purchase on Groupon, you'll get a form from Mystery Vacations, which is the online travel agency that's coordinating these packages, where you'll fill out some information about the airport, you know, when you can travel, things like that. After you fill that out, you are basically entered into a lottery or drawing, and then that's when they decide where you're going. So within a couple days after you submit that form, you'll get a call from one one of their representatives who will tell you where you're going, and then you'll start finalizing the details from there. You won't know what airline you're flying or what hotel you're staying at until about 2 weeks before your departure date. And yeah, so again, it's not, you know, a mystery right up until the moment you're arriving at the airport. You do have a little bit of warnings, you know what to pack and stuff like that, but when you're purchasing the package, you're not aware of where you're going to go.
4: So what are some of the potential drawbacks here?
5: For starters, I think for some people, the mystery element is a drawback, and that's, I think, something you hear from folks, is not everyone is thrilled with the destination they were given. Folks I spoke to talked about that. You know, one woman I spoke to was, you know, initially offered Orlando, but she used to live in Orlando, so she was like, I don't want to go there. Then she was offered Washington, D.C., and finally she settled on Las Vegas because of the change, you know, and they do have that flexibility, which is nice, although, again, it's a mystery. To gamble.
4: All right. Thanks, Jacob. That's Jacob Passy of the Wall Street Journal. Coming up on 30 minutes after the hour now, you're listening to This Morning, America's First News.
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1: 34 minutes after the hour, Mike Gavin in for Gordon Deal, along with Nicole Murray on this Wednesday. Here's some of the stories we're following for you. Another salvo in the trade war as Canada hits back with tariffs on American goods. Darlene Graham wins the runoff for a full-term Senate seat in South Carolina. Four children and four adults were killed in a shooting and fire at a Montana home. Wildfires continue to rage in Texas and Nevada. The man accused of terrorizing people in a Chucky mask in Philadelphia has been arrested. The Trump administration says the Kennedy Center could be knocked down if renovations don't move forward. And always honest, very often entertaining, Dolly Parton was always a good quote. We'll share some of her most memorable in about 20 minutes. GLP-1 weight loss drugs are not just shedding pounds and trimming waistlines. The popular prescription medications are also sweeping through healthcare, reducing demand for weight loss operations and improving heart health. A look at the ripple effects now from Ken Altucker, consumer healthcare reporter for USA Today. Ken, talk about the rise of these weight loss drugs.
2: Well, these are drugs that primarily are prescribed for obesity, but also could be prescribed for like type 2 diabetes and some heart conditions. But so many, diseases and health issues are associated with obesity, and, you know, roughly 2 in 5 adults have obesity in the United States. So as people presumably lose weight, they could avoid other health problems. And we cite some examples of that, things like bariatric surgery to lose weight, or even some heart conditions, and there's some new research that predicts that a lot of these conditions may improve over time, and as a result, healthcare providers will need to kind of change how they approach this.
1: And what about who is paying for these drugs? I know there's been a lot of back and forth on that. What's the latest there?
2: Yeah, that's a really huge issue. Most people who, working age adults who get health insurance for their workplace. And the most recent survey we've seen on that is roughly half of employers cover these drugs for weight loss. They might be more likely to cover it for diabetes. But the thing is that the drugs are expensive and it has pretty big uptake among workers. So employers are starting to scale back. A recent survey suggests about 6% of employers dropped coverage for weight loss this year. So it's a big open question on who will pay for this because, once you're on the drugs, you stay on the drugs, and that's a pretty big expense for a lot of people, particularly for those who have to pay with their own money out of pocket.
1: Now, as these drugs are on the market for longer and there's more competition, is there a chance that the cost will go down over time?
2: Yeah, that's a good point that a lot of folks are bringing up. And we may have already seen some of that with, the two leading drugs right now, Zepbound and Wegovy, they're made by Lilly and Novo Nordisk respectively. And they've sort of cut prices for cash paying customers. These are people who go directly to the drug maker or maybe through like a telehealth company. And those prices are less than what the original list prices for these drugs are. So, and they've been competing. There are more than a half a dozen drug companies researching GLP-1s and related weight loss targets. So that's certainly going to bring competition, and a lot of people think lower prices. But there are also kind of a new powerful weight loss drugs, one that's being studied by Eli Lilly, in early clinical trials showed significant weight loss, even more so than the existing drugs on the market. So we don't know what that will be priced at. Presumably, it will be more than what Zepbound is, but we don't know that for sure.
1: Speaking with Ken Altucker, consumer healthcare reporter for USA Today, and his story, Wegovy and Zepbound are changing how Americans get health care. So one thing that struck me from your story, Ken, Wells Fargo reported that the pipeline of weight loss medications now surpasses cancer drugs as the most valuable category of products on the horizon. I mean, it's just stunning how quickly all that's happened in just a matter of a few years.
2: It really has, and it has been rapid for years. You know, cancer drugs, there have been a lot of advancements in cancer, and certainly you've heard of some of the prices on cancer drugs, which are routinely, you know, over $100,000, you know, over the course of a year. So those have traditionally been really expensive. But the thing about GLP-1s and these category of weight loss drugs is people take them and they continue to take them. And that's the idea, to maintain that weight loss. You stay on the medication, you know, for months, years, and, you know, even longer. So that's really where the expense comes. It's not just the price for the drugs. It's that you continually take the medications.
1: All right. Thanks, Ken. That's Ken Altucker from USA Today. 20 minutes in front of the hour now on this morning. America's First News. Coming up next, the 5-star rated amphitheater that was 100% fake.
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1: It's Wednesday, which means it's time for another episode of our video series, When the Mic is Off, posting today why your email procrastination and playing hard to get could be costing you a job. Gordon and Nicole talk about it on Instagram, TikTok, Facebook, and X. Just search for This Morning with Gordon Deal. Once again, Dom Savino is here. He's filling in on the mic drop. Good morning, Dom.
13: Good morning, Mike. After a decade-long legal battle, an Italian man has been jailed for crimes that have rocked a country rich with history. I'm here to tell you about them. Franco Moloso owns one of Italy's many ancient sites. He's the caretaker and tour guide of a sprawling ancient Greek amphitheater in the northeastern part of the country. He told guests the Greeks built the theater by hand more than 2,000 years ago, that the site had been visited by the likes of Julius Caesar and Cleopatra.
4: Mm.
13: But there's just one problem. You probably know where I'm going. The whole thing was one big lie.
4: Of course.
13: Meloso actually hired local builders to construct the phony archaeological site 20 years ago. The guy's been locked up for art forgery and illegal construction, and now that the truth's come out, it's wild how blatantly fake this place was. Officials say it was so obvious, their fraud inspection only took one day to uncover the full truth. The builders said in court they'd been instructed to make the place look old, and even that was shoddy. There were columns made of cement, a sculpture of a man was made out of plaster. One way Meloso was able to keep the fraud going, he charged different prices. Visitors from out of town paid $14. Locals paid $46.
4: Locals had to pay $46?
13: Yes.
4: Is that just kind of to keep the secret under wraps? Because they kind of keep them away? Because right. We know that tourists are suckers?
13: Basically, yes.
4: I mean, yeah, like I saw the headline of the story, Emmy, you know, it says a sucker born every minute. When we are on vacation, we'll just go look at anything. And someone tells us that it's old or it's historic or just like for something to do. I mean, I saw this on my last vacation. We were looking for anything just to go see, just to go do. Sometimes you're just bored and you're willing to believe anything, I guess.
13: And he, from all accounts, is a smooth talker. As you mentioned, the place had basically unanimous 5-star reviews online. So clearly the foreigners were happy.
4: Yeah, another reason not to believe those reviews. So you said construct the archaeological site 20 years ago. It's been open for that long, do we think?
13: It started about 20 years ago. It's been open for a little more than 10 years.
4: But 10 years this has been going on.
13: Yeah.
4: People looking at the cement and thinking, wow, this is ancient stuff I got here.
13: Yes, the guy claimed that he discovered this site on his property after a landslide.
4: Yeah.
13: And experts have said, even if you had discovered it that way, you would not have been able to clear out 50,000 square feet in like a year or two and then show people like this.
4: Yeah, well, okay. It was a good story. Spin is a good yarn.
13: The last thing I will say, too, about this, Mike, if you go on vacation, we all want to be entertained. Think a little bit harder about where you might go.
4: Well, yeah, and trusting those reviews. And those reviews are, it looked great, but you didn't know what was underneath the hood.
13: Mm-hmm. The reviews online can
4: very deceiving.
13: False, yeah, for sure. And, Mike, to another resourceful man who used his skills for good, the Internet is celebrating a young father for dad-maxing after a trip to Home Depot took an unexpected turn. Tristan Avery went to the local Home Depot in Winnipeg, Canada, with his wife and their baby girl in search of household supplies. But when they got there, they realized they had forgotten to pack the stroller. Dad did not want to cut the Home Depot trip short, so he had a thought. Why not put the baby in the Home Depot bucket? The family's gone viral for a social media post of Dad with the Home Depot iconic orange bucket in his right hand and the baby poking her head out with a bow on her head. Diaper company Pull-Ups commented, just a princess in her construction site carriage.
4: Yeah, it was very cute. I'm surprised he didn't get in some kind of trouble for this these days. You know, not having the baby strapped down properly in the stroller, going through the dangerous Home Depot aisles. But, you know, to us, like normal people, it was very cute.
13: Yeah, well done by Dad.
4: Thanks very much, Dom. It's 13 minutes in front of the hour.
10: That'll be $84.52.
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0: Edgy, smart, bringing you what you need to know. This is America's First News, This Morning with Gordon Deal.
4: With nearly half of Americans not expecting to use all their paid time off, WalletHub released its report this week on 2026's hardest working states. The Dakotas top the list of hardest working states, South Dakota at number one, and North Dakota right behind. Alaska and Hawaii are three and four, with Wyoming, Nebraska, Texas, New Hampshire, Tennessee, and Georgia rounding out the top ten. A few other findings: New York has the longest average commute time, 1.8 times longer than in South Dakota, the state with the shortest. Mississippi has the highest share of workers leaving vacation time unused, more than 1.5 times higher than Ohio, the state with the lowest. 8 minutes in front of the hour, here's Nicole Murray.
0: And now, the three big things you need to know. Number one.
20: Officials have announced that Canada plans to impose tariffs of up to 50% on roughly $20 billion worth of American products in retaliation for new U.S. levies that took effect over the weekend. Ontario Premier Doug Ford on ABC News commenting on President Trump.
21: He's treating us worse than the communist China. And I just want to make sure that we have a fair deal for both sides, because right now it's hurting American workers and it's hurting Canadian workers. We're the number one customer in the world to the U.S.
20: Meanwhile, Trump is threatening to change the name of Lake Ontario to Lake America as trade talks have collapsed between Canada and the U.S.
0: Number two.
20: Senator Darlene Graham has narrowly won South Carolina's Republican Senate primary and will replace her late brother, Lindsey Graham, on the state's general election ballot. Here's Darlene after the win.
22: During the past several weeks, I've been amazed at the number of people Lindsey personally impacted and the legacy he left behind. Our state and nation are much better and safer because of him.
20: President Trump had endorsed Darlene Graham.
0: Number three.
20: Four children and four adults have been killed when a gunman opened fire at a Montana home that was then set on fire, Billings Sheriff Kent O'Donnell.
23: Our biggest thing at this point is recovery of evidence, and that is done in a safe and expedient manner.
20: Police said the gunman died from a self-inflicted gunshot wound. A possible motive was not announced. A newly released study that says at least a quarter of ex-NFL players who died between 2016 and 2021 had CTE, which is a much higher rate typically seen in the general public. Harvard Medical School doctor Daniel Danishbar.
24: These professional athletes didn't just get their exposure to head impacts from the professional level. They got their exposure at college, they got their exposure in high school, and in many cases in youth as well.
20: CTE is a brain disease linked to repeated blows to the head. Today is National Dog Day. USNews.com reports that America has a new favorite dog breed. Coming in first, the Chihuahua.
4: Definitely not my favorite. I'm not a big little dogs person.
20: Plus, they like yip a lot. Like, yeah. Yip. Like, that's the stuff that drives me crazy.
4: Yeah. How big is Carolina? Carolina's like my perfect size dog.
20: She's like 50, 55 pounds.
4: That is right in my wheelhouse. Not too big, not too small, just perfect enough to like snuggle up with.
20: And her barks have some oomph to them. So yeah. It's not like that little like yip, yip, yip. It's like woof.
4: For sure. You go, Carolina. 6 minutes in front of the hour.
2: 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I picked him up. 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
4: Tributes continue to pour in for Dolly Parton, who passed away at the age of 80. She certainly had a way with words in song and in interviews. Here are just some of the quotes attributed to Dolly over the years. On her signature look, it costs a lot of money to look this cheap. Also, I'm not offended by all the dumb blonde jokes because I know I'm not dumb, and I also know I'm not blonde. And if I see something sagging, bagging, or dragging, I'll get it nipped, tucked, or sucked. On her music, my songs are like my children. I expect them to support me when I'm old. And on life, you'll never do a whole lot unless you're brave enough to try. If you don't like the road you're walking, start paving another one. And I want to go and go and then drop dead in the middle of something I'm loving to do. And if that doesn't happen, if I wind up sitting in a wheelchair, at least I'll have my high heels on. That'll do it for this hour. For Nicole Murray and Dom Savino, I'm Mike Gavin. 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
8: From heartfelt songs to loving philanthropy, Dolly changed the world. People everywhere are mourning the loss of superstar Dolly Parton.
10: Jolene, Jolene, I'm begging of you, please don't.
8: Her representatives revealed the globally successful singer, actor, businesswoman, and philanthropist died yesterday in Tennessee after a brief battle with cancer.
11: Dolly became one of the most successful entertainers of all time, writing thousands of songs, including Jolene and 9 to 5. She'd won several accolades, including 10 Grammys. She even graced the big screen.
10: Am I interrupting something? No, I'm just screaming at my husband. I can do that anytime.
11: Dolly always found a way to give back. One of her biggest accomplishments outside of music was her Imagination Library, giving hundreds of millions of free books to kids. It was a tribute to her father, who never learned to read or write.
8: Fox's Madeline Rivera. Dolly Parton was 80 years old. Trump-backed U.S. Senator Darlene Graham won the Republican primary runoff against Congressman Ralph Norman to advance in the general election. She paid tribute to her late brother, U.S. Senator Lindsey Graham, whose seat she's seeking to hold for a full term.
22: Our state and nation are much better and safer because of him.
8: Graham will face pediatrician Democrat Annie Andrews in November. South Carolina has not elected a Democrat senator since 1998. Canada strikes back in the trade war with President Trump, slapping tariffs on $20 billion worth of U.S. goods. Those duties hit everything from steel and farm equipment to cheese and cosmetics and motorcycles and even toilet paper, some as high as 50%. And stock futures are mixed after finishing yesterday higher as tech and chip stocks rebounded. S&P futures down 4 and Dow futures are up 37. 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
8: Closing arguments may begin tomorrow in the case of a Massachusetts woman who claims postpartum psychosis caused her to strangle her three young children to death. Fox's Brian Yenis has more from the courthouse in Plymouth, Mass.
36: The prosecution's last witness, FBI psychiatrist Dr. Gregory Stathoff, has treated thousands of psychosis patients. He suggested he's never seen a case like Clancy's, calling her claims that a male voice commanded her to kill her three children very unusual.
8: A man killed eight family members, including four children, during a Sunday dinner near Billings, Montana. The family member says that 44-year-old Alan Smith returned home after his parents asked him to move out and opened fire, killing relatives spanning four generations. In more primary election action, a retired teacher with the same name as an incumbent advances in the U.S. Senate race in Alaska.
0: Republican Daniel J. Sullivan, who goes by Dan Sullivan, has won a spot in the general election for U.S. Senate. The results of the August 18th primary taking until Tuesday to become clear. The November matchup is a ranked choice contest. The incumbent Senator Dan S. Sullivan and Democrat former Representative Mary Peltola have also advanced. President Trump endorsed the incumbent Senator Dan Sullivan for re-election and called the other Sullivan's candidacy an attempt to trick voters. It is still too early to determine, though, who will fill the fourth and final slot in the Senate general election race. Sue Guzman, Fox News.
8: The next tropical storm that develops in the Atlantic this hurricane season will be named Dolly, but it's not connected to Dolly Parton's death. Her name was already on the annual list prepared by the World Meteorological Organization. Still, it is a fitting tribute to a woman who took the world by storm. I'm Carmen Roberts, and this is Fox News.
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1: Canada's move in the trade war. Good morning. I'm Mike Gavin in for Gordon Deal, along with Nicole Murray. It's Wednesday, August 26th, and here's what we have for you this hour.
2: Canada levies its own tariffs on American goods as President Trump floats renaming Lake Ontario to Lake America.
1: Dolly Parton, entertainment legend and on many people's list of most beloved Americans, has died at the age of 80.
2: Darlene Graham, President Trump's pick to succeed Lindsey Graham in the Senate, clears a key hurdle in South Carolina.
1: And is the reason you're not getting hired because you haven't listed your Game of Thrones addiction on your resume?
3: A partner at a legal recruiting agency, and she was saying that about half the associates that she has placed in the last year, about half of them listed hobbies. And yet, some of the stand-up ones were training minute deductions, perfecting restaurant-quality scrambled eggs, building birdhouses.
1: Jamie Waters of the Wall Street Journal has more on how your quirky hobbies could help you land your next job later in the hour. Canada announced retaliatory tariffs as high as 50% on hundreds of American products just days after the collapse of trade talks triggered punishing tariffs from the Trump administration. As a trade war between the countries intensifies, Canada will start collecting tariffs of 50, 25, and 15% on about 700 products beginning on September 8th. The most significant measure is a doubling of tariffs on American steel and aluminum to 50%. But the list of products affected ranges from household rolls of aluminum foil to railway locomotives and steel bridges. Many of the American products Canada will now tax mirror the Canadian exports hit by the new U.S. tariffs. But Canada is also targeting costly consumer products like dishwashers, washing machines, and stoves. A wide array of fish also appear on the list. Ontario Premier Doug Ford spoke to ABC.
4: He's treating us worse than the communist China. And I just want to make sure that we have a fair deal for both sides, because right now it's hurting American workers and it's hurting Canadian workers. We're the number one customer in the world to the U.S.
1: Meanwhile, President Trump on Truth Social yesterday threatened to change the name of Lake Ontario to Lake America because he says he didn't expect the U.S. to be doing much business with Ontario any longer.
5: My coat of many colors that my mama made.
1: Dolly Parton, the queen of country, a singing icon with a personality as bold as her signature look, has died. Parton had been battling cancer before her death, and her passing was announced in a video message from her family. Throughout her 60-year career, Parton's twang-laced soprano voice propelled hits turned classics such as Jolene, I Will Always Love You, and 9 to 5.
5: Working 9 to 5.
1: Her 49 studio albums earned 25 number one hits on Billboard's Hot Country Songs chart, the most of any female country artist, and spanned every decade from Joshua in 1971 to Tyrant with Beyonce in 2024. In addition to a legendary music career, during which she earned 11 Grammy Awards, Parton starred or made cameo appearances in more than 20 films, including her 1980 debut, 9 to 5, Best Little Whorehouse in Texas, and Steel Magnolias. Here she is in an interview with Barbara Walters in 1982.
6: You know, I've worked hard and I had a lot of dreams. I've worked not only for myself but for other people. And it's like now I want to enjoy, really enjoy the more simple things rather than just going full blast.
1: A noted philanthropist, she donated millions of dollars for college scholarships through her Dollywood Foundation, established the Imagination Library, and provided $1 million for the research that helped create the Moderna vaccine for COVID-19 during the 2020 pandemic. Dolly Parton was 80 years old. Senator Darlene Graham won the Republican Senate runoff in South Carolina, defeating Congressman Ralph Norman in the special primary to replace Graham's late brother, Lindsey Graham, on the ballot this November. Lindsey Graham, the four-term senator who had been seeking re-election, died suddenly last month, prompting a sprint to replace him in the Senate and on the ballot. South Carolina Governor Henry McMaster appointed the late senator's sister to serve out the rest of his term, which ends early next year. But the question of who would be on the ballot for a full six-year term after Lindsey Graham had won the GOP nomination in June was up to the voters. Darlene Graham speaking about her brother after the win.
7: During the past several weeks, I've been amazed at the number of people Lindsey personally impacted and the legacy he left behind. Our state and nation are much better and safer because of him.
1: The win in the runoff sets up a November contest against Dr. Annie Andrews, who won the Democratic primary in June. But the seat is expected to remain in GOP control. South Carolina hasn't elected a Democrat to the Senate since 1998, and President Trump won the state by 18 points in 2024. It's 11 minutes after the hour now. 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
7: Gordon Deal, taking some time off. I'm Mike Gavin. Thank you for joining us. President Trump could be headed for a clash with Senate Republicans over his decision to pause tariffs on beef imports while ratcheting up tariffs on key Canadian goods. That's the word from Alexander Bolton, senior staff writer at The Hill, and he joins us now for an in-depth look. Alex, what made Trump want to import this beef?
8: Well, he's concerned about rising hamburger prices, ground beef prices. Since Trump took office in January 2025, the price of ground beef has risen about 20%. The average price of ground beef per pound is now $6.89. That was in July. And these foreign imports, which won't be subject to out-of-quota taxes, or tariffs rather, will be sold at 25% below current market prices, according to the president. And this is going to last for the next 3 months. So it appears what the president is trying to do is lower beef prices at restaurants and at the grocery store, more importantly, right up through the midterm election.
7: And imported beef is always a tricky topic to begin with. This move can't make ranchers very happy in those states.
8: No, and you know the Ranchers Association has come out with a strong statement opposing it, and so have a number of Republican senators from farm states and ranching-heavy states. And it's unusual, the folks who have spoken out against this include some of Trump's closest allies on Capitol Hill. For example, Senate Republican Whip John Barrasso, who's the second-ranking member of the Senate GOP leadership, almost never breaks with Trump. But on Monday, he declared that, quote, Americans want U.S. beef on the table, not foreign imports. And he says that Wyoming ranchers produce the highest quality beef in the world. They don't want special treatment, but they want a fair marketplace. And so the concern is that the U.S. marketplace where you know, beef has been commanding a good price, that's suddenly going to get undercut by a flood of cheap imports or cheaper imports. And so, you know, the concern here is that if you depress the price of beef, it's going to give ranchers, you know, less incentive to grow bigger herds, and you know that is going to perpetuate the problem of more expensive beef. And so, Tom Cotton, for example, he's the third-ranking member of the Senate GOP leadership. He says that Trump's move is quote ill-advised. He says beef prices are too high for a simple reason: our cattle herd is small, and imported beef below marketplace below.

0: market prices will only put more pressure on our cattlemen. So it's not just those two, but also Mike Rounds of South Dakota, Jerry Moran of Kansas, Chuck Grassley of Iowa, Deb Fisher and Pete Ricketts of Nebraska. So there are a variety of plain states, Republican senators, who are pushing back very hard on this.
1: And the timing of the move can't be great either, especially with the news about Canada and the tariffs that are going to be included with products coming in from that country.
0: Yeah, and that was a point that was raised by Trump's critics within the Republican Party. They're arguing that this is at odds with President Trump's broader trade policy approach, which is to protect domestic producers. That was something that Rounds, Mike Rounds, who comes from South Dakota, which is also where John Thune, the Senate Majority Leader, comes from, he says that Trump's decision to pause tariffs on foreign beef imports is, quote, the exact opposite approach we take compared to manufacturing, and it doesn't make sense. So I think these senators, these Republicans, are chagrined. They're upset that, while Trump is, getting into another trade battle with Canada and slapping 50% tariffs on $20 billion in Canadian goods, which is going to cost their states. If you come from the Dakotas, you get a lot of trade from Canada, for instance. And at the same time, their domestic economies are dependent on cattle prices, and that's going to be undercut by Trump pausing tariffs on those foreign ground beef imports.
1: Alex, how much of a concern is the quality of beef that could be coming into the U.S.? You mentioned a little bit earlier that this has been part of the process or concern for quite some time.
0: Well, and that has been a perennial argument, made by ranchers, made by these prairie state and farm state Republicans. They say that the foreign beef imports aren't as safe, aren't as high quality as what's made in the U.S.
1: All right. Thanks, as always, for the time, Alex. Alexander Bolton from The Hill joining us this morning. 20 minutes after the hour now, and here's Nicole Murray.
2: And now, the three big things you need to know. Number one.
3: Canada is hitting back at the United States with retaliatory tariffs of up to 50% on roughly 700 American products after new U.S. levies took effect this past weekend. Ontario Premier Doug Ford on ABC News.
4: We're the number one customer. We buy 400% more autos than any other country. So I think we need to come up with a fair and balanced deal. We aren't enemies. We're the closest allies and friends for the last 200 years.
3: The new Canadian tariffs will be applied to steel, dairy products, appliances, and more.
2: Number two.
3: The world says goodbye to an icon, Dolly Parton, the famous country music star known for her songwriting, singing, philanthropy, and theme park business, has died. She was 80 years old. Here's Parton during a 1982 interview with ABC News.
5: I want people to know there's some brains beneath the wig and a heart beneath the boobs. And I think people are beginning to see that.
3: Parton's publicist revealed that she died after a brief battle with cancer.
2: Number three.
3: Pennsylvania Health Department officials say that two unvaccinated people in the state have died from measles.
6: So far this year, there have been 393 confirmed cases of measles in Pennsylvania. That is the highest number of measles cases since 1992.
3: That was Governor Josh Shapiro. Officials say a fire erupted this morning at a nursery in a major government hospital in Pakistan's capital, killing 14 newborns. The cause of the fire is being investigated. A new state law in New York prohibiting local police agencies from cooperating with federal immigration enforcement takes effect today. Governor Kathy Hochul.
7: Any police department or sheriff's office that disobeys this law, that maintains any agreement with ICE, will face legal action.
3: The legislation is called the Local Cops, Local Crimes Act. We talked about travel etiquette before. Here's how to avoid frustrating other fellow passengers. CBS News reports that 40% of flyers think airlines should ban phone and video calls aboard an aircraft, with 27% citing such noise as the most annoying passenger behavior.
1: I don't know. I haven't had this happen to me a lot, and I can't imagine it would be the most annoying thing that someone would do. Like, I guess if they're the whole flight they're doing this, but much more annoying is, like, bumping into me, getting up all the time, like, pushing the seat in front of me, back into my knees, like that kind of stuff's way more annoying.
3: Yeah, but I want peace and quiet when I'm traveling. Like, you don't want to get to your destination more exhausted than you already were. Like,
1: yes, but we We all bring, like, earbuds and headphones and stuff on the planes, though. Can that block most of that out? I think it kind of can.
3: Not if they're sitting right next to you.
1: Yeah, I don't know. This hasn't happened to me much, I have to say. So, I'm hoping it does it now that I've poo-pooed it.
3: I know, right? Hopefully not.
1: Thanks, Nicole. 23 minutes after the hour.
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9: 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Safety, safety, safety when it comes to semis. Pumping manure, you're dealing with high pressure. If you're blowing out with air or if you're just pumping along with manure, it's all high pressure. So we talk about it all the time. If you can't wiggle it, don't take it off because there's something holding it tight. Everything is chained, so that way it can only fly a little ways if you do take something off, so there are safety chains on everything. 100% of our guys wear high-vis every day because we need to be able to see across the 40-acre field where somebody is before we would load a hose or before we would send air, stuff like that. So high-vis apparel is very important, including in our truck drivers. If they need to get out of their truck or something, we want people passing by to see them. And then flashing lights on equipment and making sure our reflective tape, everything is all on our trucks, is very important to us. Anytime we're agitating a manure pit or moving manure, we want the guys that are in that area to have gas meters on. It's super important. We run a 4-gas detector so we can cover all of them. I think it's very, very important to make sure that they have them on, and it's surprising to us how often they actually go off. When we first got them, I thought, they won't go off much, right? They go off a lot, especially if there's a little fog that day or we just start agitating and you're by a barn and there's just dead air there, that you'll definitely have it go off.
3: That was local dairy farmer Jeremy Heim, and that's your connection to local agriculture. I'm Joanna Guza.
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1: We know parents often complain about how hard it is to balance the cost of raising kids with saving for retirement, but a new survey shows they're actually feeling better about retirement savings than people without kids. Medora Lee, money and personal finance writer for USA Today, is here now to talk about that. Medora, what was in this survey?
10: So this was a little bit of a surprising survey because just more than half, 52% of Americans without children, said they were confident about saving for retirement. Which was lower than the 72% of people, of parents who said they were confident. So it's kind of this kind of switch that people, it's counterintuitive for people because they think, because we always hear about parents who can't afford childcare, can't afford college and everything else that comes with having kids. But it just turns out that childless Americans are the ones who are worried most about saving for retirement. And they found that part of the reason is somehow if you have children, that forces you to have to think about your budget more and think about your money and your future. And so maybe childless Americans are not always so focused on that. So they said that maybe part of the reason, and another part of the reason is childless Americans worry about the cost of living just as much as other people do. You know, one income and having to pay everything on your own and even without children is still a burden.
1: And so many childless Americans said they can't even think about saving for retirement right now. Another very surprising number to me.
10: Yeah. It is surprising. I know this was a very surprising survey. A lot of childless Americans, they feel like they're living day to day. Most of them don't even have a written financial plan. I think it was like 62% compared to 42% with kids. So they're not even looking at the budget. So I think that they are just really need to focus more on this. And they really do worry a lot about the retirement costs just as much as other people. They're afraid that they're going to run out of money for, healthcare when they're old.
1: So, Medora, does the reality match the perception here? I mean, it's not necessarily harder for people without kids to save for retirement than people with kids. That's just kind of a perception that they have, correct?
10: It seems that way because they just aren't focused on it. I'm not saying that their worries aren't real because inflation has affected all of us with or without children. But I think that a lot of financial planners are saying that they think they just need to be more focused on it and maybe have a plan. And maybe that would ease their minds a little bit as well.
1: I mean, one thing that was brought up was the singles tax among people who are single without a partner and without children. Talk about that a little bit.
10: Oh, yeah. This was interesting. So it's not just like child-free Americans, but also single Americans struggle. And this is something that a lot of people don't think about, but singles people, they get fewer tax deductions and their tax brackets are much tighter.
1: All right. Thanks, Medora. That's Medora Lee from USA Today. 30 minutes after the hour now on This Morning, America's First News.
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3: With your connection to agriculture, I'm Joanna Guza. USDA's Katie Stix shares more about AI and seed development.
11: To accelerate AI-driven biotechnology, we can position the U.S. to establish leadership in the biotechnology revolution and rapidly advance the continuum from discovery to product. That is, from discovering what's within the seeds, what genes we want to target, and creating new seeds from that. To do that, we have to have a unified AI-native germplasm information system. So this is really looking at your data infrastructure that pulls together all of that different information we have about seeds and transforming U.S. plant science by enabling these new lines of discovery that take the genotype, what's written in the genes in that code, to the phenotype, which is how that plant grows, what it looks like, how it takes up water, what kind of sunlight it likes, and look at all that together so we can kind of advance where we're going with our seeds.
3: Now Nigeria opens up to a wide range of U.S. red meat products. John Harith has more.
12: Nigeria is now open to U.S. beef and pork muscle cuts. As U.S. Meat Export Federation Africa Representative Matt Copeland explains, before the market access expansion facilitated by the USDA Foreign Agricultural Service, exports to Nigeria had been limited to a few processed items.
13: In 2025, we were fortunate to lead a roundtable discussion that was organized and arranged by FAS Lagos. They facilitated us speaking to the Ministry of the Presidency, Ministry of Livestock, and Ministry of Trade. And we could explain that the U.S. offers this unmatched quality and at the same time, sustainable, incredible source of safe production. And that's a challenge sometimes in African supply chain. So I just can't thank USDA FAS enough. They did give us the absolute best chance with giving us the right audiences as well as just meeting the right people.
12: While developing this brand new market will be challenging, the quality of U.S. beef and pork is generating significant interest.
13: The high-end restaurants, the high-end hotels, some of the key distributors, they've already made a lot of noise about how they want to be in first with some of these products. They want to be known as kind of the USDA prime onsellers in that market, etc. And so I don't think they can wait to get their hands on some USDA prime steaks in the market, as an example, some of our top pork items as well. And then I think where this really comes into its own is off the local supplier, they haven't been able to invest a huge amount in processing, in further processing. And so with the added access to better and more reliable supply chains from all around the world, you will find the quality of production go up within the Nigerian meat economy as well for their consumers.
12: Nigeria has the world's sixth largest population at more than 240 million and is Africa's third largest economy. For more, please visit usmef.org. For the U.S. Meat Export Federation, I'm John Harris.
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1: 34 minutes after the hour, Mike Gavin in for Gordon Deal, along with Nicole Murray on this Wednesday. Here are some of the stories we're following for you. Canada strikes back with tariffs on hundreds of American goods, including lobster. Darlene Graham gets a shot to win the Senate seat of her late brother, Lindsay. Eight people, including four children, were killed in a shooting and fire at a Montana home. Evacuations are ordered as a Texas wildfire explodes to 50,000 acres. The USS Abraham Lincoln will make a stop in Thailand after its extended deployment in the Middle East. And Dolly Parton was known for giving back. We profile just one example of her philanthropy that has touched the lives of millions of children. That in about 20 minutes. 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Well, it's tough sledding for white-collar workers looking for a job, trying to stand out in a world where AI both crafts and sorts through your resume. Could including your undying love of Chipotle or your recipe for the perfect scrambled eggs be your answer? For more, we bring in Jamie Walters, columnist for the Wall Street Journal, who wrote about the rise of including quirky hobbies on resumes. Jamie, how did this first come to your attention?
2: There was a post on X that went viral earlier this year, where an anonymous person posting was writing about interviewing someone for a banking role, and they said that the person had written as an interest on their resume, olive oil, just olive oil. And the person said, I can't stop thinking about it, but needless to say, there will not be an interview, but I can't stop thinking about it. And it sort of divided the internet. It kind of went viral, and a lot of people were chiming in saying, that's so refreshingly kooky. Some other people were like, could have included a little bit more information there. Like, do they love olive oil? Do they hate it? Are they an olive oil farmer? But it got a lot of attention. And I just thought it was a really kind of fun and interesting sort of look into the state of, like, white-collar work today. Because obviously it's not – you don't expect someone applying for a banking role to put olive oil. So it kind of – I think it kind of – taps into our desire for, like, very human quirks in the workplace at the moment.
1: Right, and part of this seems to be an effort to stand out from AI, which, as of now, can't boast about its ability to train miniature dachshunds or how much you love pickling vegetables. So this is hopefully will set you apart from that.
2: Right, yeah. So there was a recruiter, a partner at a big legal recruiting agency, and she was saying that about half the associates that she has placed in the last year, about half of them listed hobbies. And yet some of the stand-up ones were training miniature dachshunds, perfecting restaurant quality scrambled eggs, building birdhouses. I think it's kind of a couple of things that tie in with the AI era. Obviously, one, it's just that it's an extremely competitive job market and people are, you know, really concerned and just wondering how to stand out. So that's kind of looming over everything. This desire to inject some personality into your resume. I think one of the other effects of AI is, you know, a lot of people are using it to create their, you know, they're putting their resumes and their cover letters through AI as well, which is kind of flattening them. And so adding a really unusual quirk that, you know, AI might not approve of, it might advise you to cut from the resume, it helps you stand out in that way as well.
1: And the piece you talk about how listing hobbies used to be commonplace on resumes, but not so much anymore. I mean, I remember doing it in the early days myself. When and why did that stop?
2: Yeah, I spoke to a recruiter a corporate recruiter who said that it was pretty common until like about the mid-2010s. And so just over a decade ago. And he said that it was part of efforts to remove any possible bias from resumes. So basically, recruiters would instruct candidates to take out any identifying features from their resumes. So obviously, that included hobbies and interests. But I think in many cases, the recruiters were also taking off names, just anything that identified you, so that the resume was just your core skills and that you were only hired on your core skills. And that kind of lasted for a long time. And I think we also, I guess maybe it fed into this perception that lifting hobbies can be unprofessional, can be kind of cringe. You shouldn't put any of yourself on your resume. You know, it kind of ties in with things like, you know, some people used to put photos on the resumes. I think it's all in that world of like adding personality. And yeah, I think there's still a stigma. Some people associate it. Some people think that including elements of personality is unprofessional. And is kind of cringe, and it's like you're applying for a job, you should only include stuff that's directly related to the job. And I think, you know, yeah, there's pros and cons. I think what a lot of people I spoke to said it comes down to is what the hobbies and interests you're listing are. You know, it can be cringe depending on what you list.
1: Don't be afraid to be cringe. Thanks, Jamie. Wall Street Journal columnist Jamie Waters. 20 minutes in front of the hour now on This Morning, America's First News. Coming up next, the new KFC sandwich that some people are calling a cry for help.
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12: Marklin, Van Camp, and Robbins. 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
1: It's Wednesday, which means it's time for another episode of our video series, When the Mic is Off, posting today why your email procrastination and playing hard to get could be costing you a job. Gordon and Nicole talk about it on Instagram, TikTok, Facebook, and X. Make sure you're following us for all of our latest videos. Just search for This Morning with Gordon Deal. Dom Savino here once again. He's filling in on the mic drop. Good morning, Dom.
13: Good morning, Mike. Weird blends of sweet and savory foods are all the rage right now in the food business. But I can only imagine what chicken purist Colonel Sanders would think about the latest concoction his restaurant is serving up. KFC is catching heat for releasing a chicken sandwich that features way more Oreos than a chicken sandwich should.
1: Mm.
13: Should have none. The Oreo Original Recipe Chicken Burger has four main ingredients. A fried chicken thigh filet, of course. Mashed potatoes that are brown because they're mixed with Oreo crumbs. Shredded lettuce. And two black Oreo-flavored buns designed to resemble the chocolate wafers of an Oreo. Yeah. Apologies on KFC's behalf if you want to try this chocolate chicken monstrosity. It's only available in China, at least for now.
1: Oh, darn.
13: Yeah. The sandwich is part of a bigger KFC Oreo collaboration that's already seen a new Oreo cookie released in the country. It replaces the sweet cream filling with a savory filling inspired by KFC's blend of herbs and spices. Ugh. Mike, would you try the Oreo chicken sandwich?
1: As I always say to Gordon in these situations, if he's buying, I'm trying. Okay. But I'm probably not going to pay because, you know, the price of these things these days, I'm not going to pay the whatever it is, $7, $8 that the sandwich would cost and then have it gross me out on first bite. I do love Oreos and I do love chicken sandwiches. This is like kind of two of my like top 10 favorite things in the world. So I would have to at least give it a bite. But I don't know if I'd pay the money for it.
13: I wouldn't either. I don't even think I would try this.
1: No?
13: This is disgusting. We have normalized the idea of combining sweet things we like with savory things we like with the hope that people will buy it.
1: Yeah.
13: I know this is happening in China and not the U.S., but come on. Get a grip, people.
1: Yeah. I mean, you know, KFC does this kind of thing lots where they try to kind of get attention by doing these kind of wacky combinations. I don't even know what happened to most of them. They're around for like, you know, a month and then they're gone. But we do talk about them.
13: That's true.
1: We do debate them. So we probably sell a few of these for them for sure.
13: That's right. And a couple plane tickets to China to try it, I guess.
1: Yeah.
13: Yeah. Speaking of controversy, Mike, the internet has plenty of thoughts after a San Francisco woman posted a video of a humanoid robot cleaning her home. Gianna Capizio paid $30, yes, just $30, to have a robot from Tau Robotics clean her apartment for an hour the other day. In the video, the roughly 4-foot-tall robot lumbers around the apartment very awkwardly as it makes the bed, cleans the bathroom, and vacuums. Worth noting, the robot was not running autonomously. It was remotely operated by somebody elsewhere.
1: Hmm.
13: Capizio says the robot was slow, definitely slower than a human, but she says it did a solid job, in her opinion. In my opinion, the robot cleaned with the thoroughness of a disinterested teenage boy. I digress. The internet agrees with me. One commenter says, too slow, I'll do it myself. Another says, this is giving me robot uprising vibes.
1: Yeah. I mean, I don't know why we want to have humanoid robots. We already have, you know, the Roombas. I mean, they don't do a great job, but we have, that's our version before this of sort of robot cleaners. But yeah, the humanoid robots, I think we just should stay far away. They're creepy. They look like they're gonna, you know, they could turn on you in any second. And then when they do, you know, again, who's gonna be there to hear you scream?
13: That's true.
1: You know, you're there in your apartment. Now they did have somebody controlling this, I guess. So then even what's the point if you have somebody controlling it?
13: But I thought.
1: I mean, it's relatively cheap, $30.
13: Yeah.
1: If you pay someone to clean at your house, it's gonna be a lot more than that. But I guess, yeah, what is the point of all of it, is what I'm trying to figure out.
13: $30 got a couple pieces of dust picked up.
1: Yeah, yeah.
13: Based on watching the video, this was not a clean apartment. This was hardly done.
1: Yeah, yeah.
13: That was a little wipe of the countertop, a little vacuum. There would have been all sorts of, like, lines left of the dust.
1: My clean, free girlfriend would have none of this. She'd say, one, she wouldn't want the robot in the house, and two, this thing would not nearly clean to her satisfaction.
13: I agree with her. Get the robots out of here.
1: Thanks, Tom. 12 minutes now in front of the hour.
6: Hooray. Robot parade, wave the flag.
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20: With your connection to agriculture, I'm Joanna Guza. Dr. Nigel Cook, with UW-Madison School of Veterinary Medicine, was on the PDPW Dairy Signal, and he shares more about the world of lameness in dairy cows.
21: Period of a cow's life that she spends healthy, what we call the health span. And we know lameness seriously impacts the health span of a dairy cow. And that's, you know, why one of the major reasons why I've been so interested in it. And globally, yeah, we can still find on average, this slide would suggest data over the last 20 years or so, that we're averaging about 22% of the cows lame at any one time. That's cows walking with a noticeable limp. I think regionally we've been able to make some impact, and I think Wisconsin's probably front and center there. I think we've had good research, good hoof trimmers, good veterinarians, good nutritionists all playing their part, with some farmers that have been very, very open to ideas and change, and we've been able to show that we can have an impact. But again, globally, not so much. We're kind of stuck around that 20-25% mark. And it's not like the things change that much. I'll introduce a new lesion later on in this talk. But for the most part, herds are dealing with digital dermatitis, white lines, sole ulcers, thin soles or toe ulcer type lesions, and foot rot. Those are the sort of famous five, the main lesions that we associate with lameness in dairy cattle, and those haven't changed very much. Digital dermatitis is still the most common lesion. Sole ulcers probably the most serious, but we still are dealing with that in our dairy industry.
20: And that's your connection to agriculture. I'm Joanna Guza.
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22: And now, the three big things you need to know. Number one.
24: Officials have announced that Canada plans to impose tariffs of up to 50% on roughly $20 billion worth of American products in retaliation for new U.S. levies that took effect over the weekend. Ontario Premier Doug Ford on ABC News urging the U.S. to come back to the negotiating table.
25: No deal is better than a bad deal. It would have bled out our steel industry, and we buy more steel off the U.S. than any other country. It would have hurt our auto sector.
24: Meanwhile, Trump is threatening to change the name of Lake Ontario to Lake America as trade talks have collapsed between Canada and the U.S.
22: Number two.
24: Senator Darlene Graham has narrowly won South Carolina's Republican Senate primary and will replace her late brother Lindsey Graham on the state's general election ballot. Here's Darlene after the win.
26: Politics is a team sport, and without you, we would not have won. All of you.
24: President Trump had endorsed Darlene Graham.
22: Number three.
24: Four children and four adults have been killed when a gunman opened fire at a Montana home that was then set on fire. Assistant Billings Police Chief Sean Mayo.
27: As law enforcement approached, a male was seen in the backyard and more gunfire was heard. Ultimately, that male was taken into custody and transported to the hospital with what appeared to be a self-inflicted gunshot wound.
24: A possible motive was not announced. A man accused of terrorizing at least half a dozen people while wearing a Chucky-style mask near Philadelphia City Hall earlier this month has been arrested in Las Vegas. Police have identified the suspect as 22-year-old Zymir Hughes. CIA Director John Ratcliffe made a surprise visit to Moscow yesterday, his first publicly known trip to the Russian capital. And this is one way to beat the heat. Reuters reports that Japanese men have been turning to hair removal during the scorching summer months.
1: So to be clear, are they shaving their head or are they actually like pulling their hairs out?
24: Like shaving legs type deal.
1: Oh, shaving legs and body hair you're talking
24: right.
1: about. Not just your head, just shaving all of your hair.
24: Yes.
1: I mean, it does grow back, but you know, the wives' tale grows back, you know, fuller and then thicker. And, you know, for guys, that's generally not a good idea.
24: Well, I kind of am happy that you guys are doing this because
0: because now you understand the upkeep that it takes to have shaved legs alone. Forget about the underarms and all the other stuff.
1: And don't worry, come winter, we'll be wild and woolly once again.
0: There you go.
1: Thanks, Nicole. 6 minutes in front of the hour.
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5: Major League Baseball owners thought broadcasting their games would be bad for ticket sales, and selling tickets was their only source of revenue. 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By the 1920s, 21 ball clubs had broadcast agreements with local radio stations. 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By 1938, there was something new, the first televised game, a college baseball game between Columbia and Princeton. This time, baseball owners were quick to act. A TV camera was installed behind home plate at Ebbets Field in Brooklyn. A second camera just behind the visitors' dugout on the third base line. The Dodgers-Reds doubleheader on this day, August 25th, 1935, was the first televised Major League Baseball game. And on this day, there are always new ways of seeing things. I'm Chris Conley.
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9: Begging of you, please don't take my man.
1: While Dolly Parton was known as the Queen of Country, her work in improving child literacy rates will be another of her lasting legacies. Parton grew up in extreme poverty in the Great Smoky Mountains of East Tennessee, the fourth of 12 children. Parton adored her dad, describing him as the smartest man I've ever known with a good head for numbers. However, he never learned to read or write after leaving school at a young age to work to help support his family.
9: My dad didn't get a chance to go to school. He couldn't read or write, as so many people in the mountains didn't get to. And my dad was always bothered by that, and I loved my daddy, and I was bothered by the fact that he was bothered with it.
1: Her tribute to her dad became the Dolly Parton Imagination Library, which she established in 1995, initially to help underprivileged kids in her rural home county. It's now been operating for 31 years, expanding across the U.S., the U.K., Ireland, Canada, and Australia. Every month, the Imagination Library sends an age-appropriate book to all registered children at no cost to their family. The program has so far gifted 332 million books to children around the world. And that'll do it for this hour. For Nicole Murray and Dom Savino, I'm Mike Gavin. Thanks for listening to This Morning, America's First News.
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11: Darlene did it big time. I'm Carmen Roberts, Fox News. Trump-backed Darlene Graham advances to the general election of South Carolina to compete for a full-term U.S. Senate seat previously held by her brother, the late Lindsey Graham. She won about 53% of the vote in the Republican primary. And during her victory speech, slammed her Democratic opponent.
12: My Democratic opponent, Dr. Annie Andrews, is the most radical liberal ever nominated for a statewide office by the South Carolina Democratic Party.
11: South Carolina is a tough state for Democrats to win, but they believe the race could become more competitive as President Trump's approval rating continues to fall. The president ordered flags to fly at half staff for a week to honor Dolly Parton, who died from cancer yesterday at age 80. Nephew says she will never be forgotten.
13: Dolly called me and said she wants to rest in a beautiful bed of plush cotton because after a life wearing heavy rhinestones, she finally deserves to be comfortable and have some rest.
11: The world is remembering.
13: Rest in peace, Aunt Dolly.
11: The world is remembering Dolly for her music and the vast ways she gave back, including her Imagination Library, which has given millions of free books to kids. President Trump levels a new warning at Iran about keeping the Strait of Hormuz safe. Fox's Trey Yingst reports from Tel Aviv on the president's Truth Social post.
14: The president posted, "I've just been informed by the United States Navy that all mines have been removed and or detonated from within the international waters of the Strait of Hormuz. Iran has been notified that any ship or boat placing new mines will be immediately and systematically destroyed."
11: And crude oil is down 2.5% at this hour at $80.23 a barrel. 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
15: 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Heroes like U.S. Army Sergeant William Bernard McKenna, exposed to burn pits. McKenna later died from T-cell lymphoma, leaving his wife, Tina, and two daughters. 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
29: Good morning. I'm Freddie Hammer. A 21-year-old woman will spend 12 years in prison for a deadly drunk driving crash near Oneida Street in Ashwaubenon. Lainey Peters was 19 when the crash killed 18-year-old Emma Daniels and 19-year-old Mi Minghua Phillips. Peters apologized in court and was also sentenced to 12 years of extended supervision. The Kaukauna Area School Board is taking no action on the employment of Riverview Middle School Principal Lucas Cremel, who is named in a lawsuit against the Oconto Falls School District. In the lawsuit's civil complaint, Crummell faces allegations from three students and at least four staff members, including sending inappropriate messages and misconduct in the classroom while serving as a substitute teacher.
17: I am not asking the board to determine whether these allegations are true. I am asking to make sure they are properly investigated.
29: That's parent Brittany Gofford. The school board says current evidence does not warrant any action to be taken. Crummell does not face criminal charges. In a statement, he denied the allegations. State lawmakers have approved an audit of NewCap's use of tax money. The Green Bay nonprofit received millions of dollars in taxpayer money each year to help low-income individuals with things like housing, home weatherization, and health care. Though in February, concern was raised about how funds were actually being used.
18: One of the worst things that you can find when it comes to taking advantage of the government and the fraud is manipulating people's desires to help the most vulnerable people in our communities.
29: That's Audit Committee co-chair Republican Senator Eric Wimberger. Former NewCap employees allege taxpayer money wasn't being used for intended purposes. And Dolly Parton's impact reaches well beyond country music, including here in Northeast Wisconsin. Her Imagination Library continues providing free books to thousands of young children in communities including Green Bay, Manitowoc, Kaukauna, and Seymour. Parton, who died at age 80, leaves behind a lasting local legacy built around literacy and giving back. More news can be found at WTAQ.com.
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0: Good morning and welcome to your Wednesday. Happy hump day. Made it to the middle of the week. Hope it's going to be a great one for you. Partly cloudy today. Chance of afternoon showers and storms. High should hit 80 tonight. Mostly clear. Low 60. Tomorrow, mostly sunny. 80. Friday, mostly sunny. 78. Saturday, partly cloudy. 81, according to Fox 11. Rob, how's traffic look?
1: Things are looking fine on the roads right now. No issues. Sign up for traffic alerts. Text traffic to 79489.
0: 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Heartbreaking loss for your Milwaukee Brewers last night in New York, losing in extra innings. 3-2 to the Mets. Now, the Brewers were down 2-1 going into the top of the ninth. Christian Yelich is called on to pinch hit.
2: The 1-0 pitch. And Yelich, a liner into left. That's going to get down for a base hit. Contreras around third. He's going to score. On his way to third is Bowers. He's in there safely. Christian Yelich ties this game up at 2 apiece here in the ninth. Yelich streaks to second on the play. And the Brewers, with a chance to take the lead here in the ninth, they've got two in scoring position with nobody out.
0: That's right. Runners on second and third, nobody out. And then Luis Lara struck out. Garrett Mitchell struck out. Joey Ortiz walks. Bases are loaded. David Hamilton, who did not start the game, but replaced Cooper Pratt, who was benched by manager Pat Murphy. More on that later. Hamilton is at the plate.
2: Here's the 2-1. And Hamilton, a liner and a diving catch by Lindor. He just saved this game for the Mets. That had the gap written all over it. The Brewers are going to score two if that ball gets through. And Lindor just laid out and snow-coned a catch in full extension. And we go to the bottom of the ninth inning. This game is tied at two.
0: And it was a great catch by Lindor. You can text the word catch to 79489. See it for yourself. Catch to 79489. Now, New York can't score in the bottom of the ninth. The Brewers couldn't score in the top of the tenth. You start with a runner on second, right? Churio strikes out on three pitches, all of which were outside the zone, by the way. Just chasing everything. Terang then strikes out. Contreras, he draws a walk, and then Jake Bowers flies out to right for the third out.
1: That's not going to get you
0: there. Nope.
1: No. It's not going to get you there.
0: It is not. Bottom of the 10th, bases loaded with one out for the Mets.
2: McGill has his sign set at the chest in the 0-2. Hit on the ground, left side, played by the third baseman Hamilton, and he throws it home. He would have had the out, but it's a poor throw. He throws it wide of Contreras to the first base side of home, and on the error by David Hamilton, the Mets walk it off and win the series opener 3-2. Had him out by at least two steps, but he tugged on the throw to David Hamilton, and the Mets win it on an E5.
0: They just described it as a poor throw from Hamilton. It was a crappy throw from Hamilton. He rushed that thing, throws real wide of Contreras.
1: Super wide.
0: At the plate. And Lindor, who's at third, actually stops running as the throw's coming because he knows he's out. And then he's like, oh, it got past him. I guess I'll score now. Oh!
1: Yeah, you see, that's the kind of mistake. And this is going to sound bad, but it's going to sound the way it sounds. Like, this is the kind of mistake that you lose to the Dodgers, too, in the playoffs.
0: Well, let's hope not. Text error to 79489. See that crappy throw for yourself. Error to 79489. Now, remember, Hamilton was only in the game because Murph pulled Pratt earlier in the game. So why did Pratt get pulled in the fifth? Text HUSTLE to 79489. HUSTLE to 79489, which is what Pratt should have done. Top of the fifth inning, Pratt hits a blooper down the right field line, didn't hustle like Murph wanted him to. He's safe at first. Murph clearly wanted him to run harder out of the box and maybe stretch it into a double. Pratt doesn't do that. Murph pulls him immediately. And Pratt is shocked. You can see the look on Pratt's face at first base when Hamilton comes in as a pinch runner. Pratt is like, wait, what? I just got a base hit.
1: Yeah, you did, but...
0: You're pulling me? So Murph said after the game, quote, I love the kid. I believe in the kid immensely. But he's got to be a player that hustles. It's not tolerated by anybody. And it sends a message to everybody else, too. You better run. Now, if you watch the video, and there's a couple of different angles we'll send you, hustle to 79489. Pratt, it looks like he believes it's going to be a foul ball when it comes off of his bat.
1: He definitely believes that, yeah.
0: He gets out of the box, and you can tell he doesn't exactly know where the ball is in the air. Then once he realizes, oh, that's going to be a fair ball, he does pick up his pace.
1: It's about halfway down the baseline.
0: It's too late by then to try to stretch it into a double. And remember, he was on the injured list with a hamstring issue.
1: Oh, well, that has something to do with it, maybe.
0: You want that guy starting and stopping real quick? I don't. Not at this point.
1: No.
0: I don't.
1: No, you don't.
0: But Murph, in the moment, was ticked and pulled him right away. Right move, wrong move, who knows? You know, I mean,
1: Brewers, it's a little ticky-tacky, I'm going to say.
0: Brewers still had two on, nobody out in the top of the ninth.
1: Yeah.
0: They should have won that game with a fly ball out, with a blooper, with a pass ball. I mean, so many different ways to win
1: right.
0: that game.
1: Yeah, no doubt.
0: It's not because Pratt didn't hustle out of the box.
1: No, and it's not even because Francisco Lindor decided to return to 2016 form.
0: Yeah.
1: It isn't because of that either.
0: No, he had a very good game.
1: Yeah.
0: Now, he did get picked off in the bottom of the ninth at first base. That's how the Brewers got out of the bottom of the ninth.
1: Now, that's more like Mets Lindor.
0: McGill picked off Lindor at first, which was great.
1: Yeah.
0: That was how the bottom of the ninth ended, and we go to extras. So Pratt gets pulled, and then everyone online, ah, if you don't pull him, we win that game because Hamilton's not even playing and doesn't make the bathroom. Who knows?
1: Everybody's backseat managing.
0: Although I will say this to Murph. It's not tolerated.

0: Oh, he does bust his butt all the time.
1: Again, text hustle to 79489 if you want to do a frame by frame breakdown analysis.
0: But that's like the big debate today.
1: Yeah.
0: Should you have pulled Pratt?
1: Well, he did, and the result is the result.
0: Yeah.
1: But your Milwaukee Brewers now 81-51 thanks to a late comeback by the Diamondbacks. The Brewers are still 5.5 games up on the Cubs. The Cubs had a lead going into the eighth. Diamondbacks hadn't scored. Then they walk it off in the ninth. Fantastic.
0: Pretty good.
1: Fantastic. Game two of the three-game series with the Mets. That's tonight, 5:35 pregame. 6:10 first pitch. Big Red Dustin May goes for the crew tonight. And moving forward, this should be Dustin May's entrance song when he comes out of the bullpen because he is Big Red.
2: Here he comes. From the frozen north.

0: Now, Rob, do you know what that's from?
1: I don't.
0: Oh!
1: What is that?
0: My old school SNL fans, are you out there? Remember the commercial for the Viking toy Big Red. This huge plastic Viking was a quick little toy, a sketch on SNL, where you pour just this red goop into the helmet opening, and then all the toy did was spin around really fast and shoot the goo out of the horns of the helmet and just paint the walls in your house red. Parents love it. Yes!
2: Yeah.
0: That was... I remember that. That's Big Red, baby.
1: Wow.
0: Big Red's the best.
1: Because, you see, when you said that, I actually hit it up on Google. I typed that in. But, of course, I only got the chewing gum.
0: No. Yeah. Go SNL Big Red on YouTube. Kevin Nealon was the father in that sketch. It's great. Question of the day today. What's something you could say to a toddler and a drunk person? Let us know on the text line, 79489, Facebook, X, Instagram, TikTok. It's all the WTAQ Morning News. Let us know. Will Elon Musk be charged for election interference in Wisconsin? Find out after sports.
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5: Good morning. We'll look at sports. I'm John Hensler. Brewers and Mets opening a three-game set in New York on Tuesday. Kyle Harrison got the ball last night. Five innings of one-run ball. 1-0 lead, top of the fifth inning for the Brewers. Cooper Pratt blooped single to right field. Got away from the right fielder briefly. Pratt was not able to extend that into a double. Manager Pat Murphy lifts him from the game. Puts David Hamilton into the game. That would play a role later on in the night. A couple of solo shots gave the Mets a 2-1 lead. Top of the ninth inning with two on and nobody out. Christian Yelich pinch hitting a game-tying RBI double.
6: Yelich down the left field line. Contreras scores. Over to third goes Bowers. It's a pitch.

0: for yelling.
1: Jeff Levering on the call on Brewer TV. Brewers still had runners on second and third. Nobody out in that inning, but back-to-back strikeouts from Luis Lara and Garrett Mitchell. Then David Hamilton did look like he had a go-ahead line drive, two RBI double. Diving catch, though, from the two-time Gold Glove Award winner Francisco Lindor at shortstop ended that inning. Top of the 10th inning, still tied at two. Brewers could not get their ghost runner moved over. Bottom of the 10th inning, Trevor Megill working his second inning. Bases loaded and one out. Ground ball to third base. David Hamilton coming home, throws well wide of the plate. That allows the winning run to score. Mets take it. Final score 3-2. Brewers fall to 81-51. The good news last night, Cubs blew a 4-0 lead. They get walked off in Arizona 5-4, so the division lead remains 5.5 games. Back at it tonight in New York, a 6-10 first pitch. In the NFL, hard to believe, the final practice of training camp is on the way today. Joint practice with the Arizona Cardinals in advance of the final preseason game at Lambeau Field on Friday night. Cardinals now coached by Matt LaFleur's younger brother, Mike LaFleur. Head coach Matt LaFleur talked about organizing these practices with his brother.
2: Yeah, he is quick to criticize everything that I put on the schedule. So he's like, why are we doing this? Why are we doing that? We never do this. And I was like, all right, Mike, you got all the answers. So, but no, it's been healthy. It's been good. So there's been give and take on both sides for sure.
1: Don't forget a scheduling change for practice today. Originally supposed to be a 10:30 start time now and 11:30 start time later this morning. I'm John Hensler, WTAQ News Talk Sports.
3: Thank you, John. I'm Matt Z. He's Rob Sussman.
4: Good morning.
3: This is the morning news. I just showed Rob the SNL Big Red sketch.
4: That was really entertaining.
3: Classic. Special prosecutor won't charge Elon Musk for election interference here in the state.
5: La Crosse County District Attorney Tim Grinke declines to file criminal charges against the billionaire on allegations he illegally influenced Wisconsin's 2025 Supreme Court election. Complaints brought by voters in Milwaukee and Green Bay were referred by the Wisconsin Elections Commission to Grinke, who doesn't believe a jury would convict Musk. The complaints referenced social media posts promising million-dollar giveaways tied to a campaign event for conservative candidate Brad Schimmel. Grinke calls an initial post poorly worded and ambiguous, while a second apparently recognized a potential violation and corrected it. He also notes that no one received anything of value in exchange for voting. Sean Maloney, Wisconsin Radio Network.
3: Speaking of Elon, yes, Elon Musk out with a pretty... This is a weird statement that he put out in front of the XAI folks, or I guess the SpaceX AI, or whatever they're calling that company now, during the first all-hands meeting after they acquired the AI company Cursor for $60 billion. Now, the first thing he said to these folks is that they are losing the AI race, and that he's not used to that because he's not used to losing. That's what Elon Musk told these people. But that's not the strange part. The strange part was him saying that it is inevitable that AI models become so advanced, they become impossible for human beings to control.
4: Wait, so he says that's inevitable.
3: He says that's inevitable.
4: Again, then why are we doing this?
3: Well, it actually gets worse, though.
4: If it's inevitable and we can't stop it, why are we moving forward with it?
3: Well, he actually says that because it's inevitable, that's why they have to do it first.
4: What, his company?
3: Yeah. That's why they have to develop the first AI that's so advanced that people can't control it.
4: Okay.
3: Now, what exactly is the, like, rationale, coherency of that statement? I have been racking my brain about it all morning.
4: I don't think anyone's going to figure that out.
3: And I can't quite figure it out. Of course, Grok, imagine that one being the first one to get out of the hands of human beings.
4: Sure.
3: The one that was Mecha Hitler. That's the one we really want running out of control, right?
4: But again, if it's inevitable that AI models will one day become so advanced they'll be impossible for humans to control, then let's stop doing it.
3: Well, that would make Right? Sense, but we're clearly not in the realm of sense. If this is something he can say out loud, that AI is going to become so advanced that humans can't control it, and that's why we have to be the first.
4: But we're the only company that can be trusted with this.
3: Is that even the subtext?
4: I don't even know.
3: Or is it just like, we gotta cross the finish line before everybody else and be the guy who destroys the world? Like, we need to be the one who makes sure that this thing goes totally runaway and flies directly off the rails, and now Mecha Hitler's in charge of the world.
4: Yeah, I don't know.
3: Is that what the thought is? I can't figure it out.
4: Nobody can. Stop moving forward with it, then. Canada is hitting back at the U.S. with tariffs of up to 50% on about $20 billion worth of American goods. Matching tariffs recently placed on Canadian products. The new Canadian tariffs, they'll take effect September 8th and will range from 15% up to 50% depending on what the product is. Goods facing the new charges include steel, aluminum, dairy products, appliances, farm equipment, electronics, pulp, paper, the list goes on. The country will match U.S. tariffs dollar for dollar on these same types of goods, according to their finance minister. Canada also offering loans and income help to workers and businesses that may be hurt by this tariff fight, while officials are urging Canadians to buy more products that are made at home. A mother in Canada of two killed in a horrifying freak accident. A small plane lost power in one engine, came down on a highway, struck her car during an emergency landing.
3: No.
4: The Beech King Air 200 was headed to Prince George International Airport with two crew members, six passengers aboard. Then they get engine trouble. As the pilots attempted to put the plane down on the highway, the aircraft collided with four vehicles. Alex Garneau was in one of those vehicles, killed. None of the eight people aboard the plane, not even reported injured in this. Now, another driver caught in the crash, Jamie Pauliak, described just how suddenly it happened, saying, "All of a sudden it was on top of us. We tried to swerve into a ditch, but the plane's wing sheared the entire top of my vehicle off."
3: Ah!
4: He managed to walk away with cuts, said he still had glass in his hair afterwards.
3: And a convertible.
4: Alex Garneau leaves behind her husband, their two kids, fundraiser for the family already topping $106,000.
3: That's so tragic.
4: Can you imagine all of a sudden? Wow. How's traffic look?
3: Traffic is looking good, no issues. Sign up for traffic alerts, text TRAFFIC to 79489.
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3: Ooh, that's pretty good. That's how they come back right there.
4: That's a pretty big price gap.
3: My first car was a minivan.
4: Really?
3: Yeah, it was a Chrysler Town & Country.
4: Mm.
3: Yeah, and let me tell you,
4: I've never owned one.
3: As a teenager driving around a Chrysler Town & Country, that was actually awesome because, first of all, I had room for everybody I knew.
4: Well, yeah.
3: Yeah, I had seats that could fold down. That was real useful in college. It was great.
4: Dealers also say models like the Honda Odyssey, they're shedding some of their old soccer mom stigmas. More drivers rediscover just how useful the minivan is.
3: No, minivans are good, man.
4: My dad's been a minivan fan for years.
3: Yeah? He was still buying them all throughout the minivan drop?
4: Oh, yeah.
3: Yeah.
4: He's looking to get a new minivan.
3: Really?
4: I was like, Dad, let's ride this thing to the till it
3: line.
4: Stops, yeah. Man. I don't know that we got to go get a new vehicle.
3: Yeah. We'll till the wheels fall off.
4: But he loves the minivan. Forecast from Fox 11 for today. Partly cloudy, chance of afternoon showers and storms. High should be about 80. Tonight, mostly clear, low 60. Tomorrow's mostly sunny, 80. Friday, mostly sunny, 78. Then Saturday, partly cloudy. High should be 81, according to Fox 11. Coming up at 6:36, we say goodbye to the Queen of Country Music.
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2: Good morning. I'm Freddie Hammer. Senator Darlene Graham is the winner of the Republican Senate primary runoff in South Carolina. The President Trump-backed Graham defeated Congressman Ralph Norman. She'll face Democrat Annie Andrews in November. The special Senate primary came after Graham's brother, Senator Lindsey Graham's, sudden death. The reverberations of Dolly Parton's death are echoing across social media. Fox's Michelle Polino reports.
3: An American icon, Dolly Parton, has died. Tributes are pouring in from across entertainment and politics following the death of Parton at 80 years old. President Trump wrote on Truth Social that Parton was one of the greatest country singers and far beyond ever, and said he'll lower the American flag in her honor for the next week. American Pie singer Don McLean spoke to Fox News about the impact of Parton.
4: Well, she's such a really wonderful example for young stars coming up.
3: In country music, Casey Musgraves wrote in part that the world feels a lot less sparkly all of a sudden, while Reba McEntire wrote in part, I will always love you. Michelle Polino, Fox News.
2: A special prosecutor won't charge Elon Musk for election interference in Wisconsin. Here's Sean Maloney.
5: La Crosse County District Attorney Tim Grinke declines to file criminal charges against the billionaire on allegations he illegally influenced Wisconsin's 2025 Supreme Court election. Complaints brought by voters in Milwaukee and Green Bay were referred by the Wisconsin Elections Commission to Grinke, who doesn't believe a jury would convict Musk. The complaints referenced social media posts promising million-dollar giveaways tied to a campaign event for conservative candidate Brad Schimmel. Grinke calls an initial post poorly worded and ambiguous, while a second apparently recognized a potential violation and corrected it. He also notes that no one received anything of value in exchange for voting. Sean Maloney, Wisconsin Radio Network.
2: A Fond du Lac man faces 9 criminal charges after 2 alleged police pursuits this month. 40-year-old Charles Brown Jr. is accused of fleeing officers August 7th and again August 17th, when speeds reportedly topped 100 miles an hour. Authorities say Brown later abandoned the vehicle and ran into a wooded area. He was arrested the following day. Wisconsin lawmakers have approved an audit of the state's food share program, which provides SNAP benefits to about 700,000 residents. The review will examine costs, eligibility practices, and enrollment trends. Wisconsin's 2025 error rate was 5.72%, just below the 6% threshold that could trigger federal penalties of up to $200 million per year. And about 3,000 Brown County students are getting ready for class through Green Bay's one-stop school shop. The Salvation Army provided backpacks and school supplies, while a resource fair organized by the Howie Community Resource Center connected families with local organizations offering programs, services, and other support that they can use throughout the school year. More news can be found at WTAQ.com.
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15: Good morning. Welcome to your Wednesday. Happy hump day. Hope it's going to be a great one. It's going to be partly cloudy. Chance of afternoon showers and storms. High should hit 80 tonight. Mostly clear, low 60. Tomorrow looks to be mostly sunny, 80 as well. Friday, mostly sunny, 78. Saturday, partly cloudy and 81, according to Fox 11. Rob, how's traffic look?
16: Things on the roads are looking fine. Sign up for traffic alerts. Text traffic to 79489.
15: 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Country music legend Dolly Parton, dead at the age of 80.
16: How about that?
15: Remarkable seven-decade career took her from dirt-poor beginnings in rural Tennessee to one of the most beloved entertainers in the world, the queen of country music. Dolly passing away yesterday in Nashville following a brief, previously undisclosed battle with cancer.
17: Hey, everyone. My name is Brian Seaver, son of Cassie Parton, and I am representing the Parton and Owens family today, announcing the passing of my Aunt Dolly, Rebecca Parton Dean, sister, sis, Aunt Granny to one generation and Gigi to the next. This video announcement is something Dolly asked of me years ago before I fully absorbed it as a future reality. As her head of security for more than two decades, a role my father Larry held before me, I have imagined the heaviness of this moment but haven't truly felt it until now. It is an honor that is mixed with absolute pride and great sadness. But sadness lies with us, not with Dolly. Dolly has lived in the light and is in the arms of Jesus, surely met by Carl, her parents, and countless others who have watched her and longed for her to meet them in the heavens. I first went on the road with Dolly as a kid, getting a taste of the road life in the early 1980s. Dolly opened doors not just for me, but for her entire family to reach the potential we didn't even know was possible. Dolly also opened doors for generations of singers, songwriters, musicians, and dreamers from every walk of life and across every continent. By her example, we believed that anything was possible. She never saw a door she couldn't open, and the doors she opened made and changed history. My family and I have shared a lifetime of beautiful memories with Dolly, but so have you. She has always been on your television, your record player, your CD, and on your phone playlist, becoming an extended part of your family whether you liked it or not. Our family and the team she has entrusted with her legacy will work diligently to ensure her spirit will live with us forever. Dolly was a farmer, just like her daddy. He farmed the soil, she farmed songs and happiness. Dolly called me and said she wants to rest in a beautiful bed of plush cotton because after a life wearing heavy rhinestones, she finally deserves to be comfortable and have some rest. Rest in peace, Aunt Dolly, Aunt Granny, Gigi. May God bless Dolly Parton. And may God bless you all. She will always love you.
15: Man.
16: Oh, man. Jeez, yeah. Wow.
15: Yeah. Still wow. Got goosebumps. Listen to that 2 minutes and 8 seconds about five times this morning.
16: How about that?
15: She was born the fourth of 12 children in Tennessee. Dolly went on to sell more than 100 million records worldwide, built the Dollywood Empire, became a major philanthropist. Her imagination library, giving hundreds of millions of books to kids all across the globe. Now, her final performance in Green Bay was back in 2008, November 18th, specifically 2008, at the Resch Center. Now, years before her death, Dolly revealed the song that she hoped her family would sing at her funeral. Everybody would assume it would be, well, I Will Always Love You, right?
16: Right, yeah.
15: Obviously, Whitney Houston goes on to cover that song and make it just an insane
16: right
15: hit. But Dolly said she expected her signature ballad would probably be played at her own funeral, especially after hearing Whitney Houston's version at Whitney's funeral in 2012. Dolly recalled years ago when they picked her coffin up and started in on that song, I started to cry. That's when it hit me that she was really gone. But for her own funeral, Dolly wanted the old country gospel song, If We Never Meet Again. It's a song about being separated from loved ones on earth, but then reuniting with them once you get to heaven. It was her father's favorite song, and her family sang that song at his funeral back in the year 2000. She said, that was my daddy's favorite. We did sing at his funeral. I would like that song to be sung at my funeral if you've never heard it.

0: Now, I don't know who's going to sing that at her funeral, but good luck getting through it.
1: Yeah, no. That's going to be tough. Yeah.
0: Yes. Dolly Parton passing away yesterday at the age of 80. In the past couple of days...
1: We've been talking about her.
0: Yes. Yeah. And her health conditions and her health struggles. You know, she did an interview saying that her health kind of took a turn when her husband was going through his health conditions, and then he passes away.
1: A couple months ago he does, yeah.
0: Yeah, and...
1: Wasn't that long ago.
0: Not that long ago, and then these stories kind of started leaking out about her health condition and canceling, you know, tours and all this kind of stuff,
1: yeah,
0: and
1: a ride opened at Dollywood without her, and I don't know if that's ever happened.
0: Yeah, you know, she couldn't make appearances and all these things, and no one was quite sure what she was dealing with. It turns out it was a brief battle with cancer. You know, that was undisclosed until that started coming out yesterday.
1: You know, the thing about Dolly Parton is that we experienced a rare example of a mythological figure walking among us. Because that is honestly what Dolly Parton was. She was a mythical American figure. And now she's gone.
0: Yeah. 80 years old. What a life,
1: I'd say.
0: Question of the day today. What is something you could say to a toddler and a drunk person? And you wouldn't really know the difference. Cancun Kid says, just look at you. No job, no rent, sleeps all day. What's the game plan here? Or stop eating off the floor. Yeah, that works in both situations. Put your pants on. That's coming in from a texter.
1: Yeah, there you go.
0: That works. Steve at work says, okay, can we make it to the bathroom, bud? Just hold it a little bit longer. Dang. Okay, it's fine. We'll just get you some new pants. That does work for both.
1: Yeah.
0: What is something you could say to a toddler and a drunk person, and you really wouldn't know the difference? That's the question of the day. Let us know on the text line, 79489. Facebook X, Instagram, TikTok. It's all at WTAQ Morning News.
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3: I'm Liz Klayman, and this is the Fox Business Report.
4: Crude oil prices have moved lower on the possibility of renewed peace talks with Iran and discussion around a possible framework to allow shipping to resume through the Strait of Hormuz. Intuit shares are losing ground, even though the maker of TurboTax reported better-than-expected earnings. Investors were hoping for a more optimistic forecast from Intuit. Intuit has been hit by concerns that some of its functions could be replaced by artificial intelligence. Intuit is using AI to compete. Investors are waiting for a major earnings report today. Tech giant NVIDIA, maker of chips for artificial intelligence, reports earnings after the Wall Street close. Wall Street will be reacting today to the PCE inflation reading for July. That's your Fox Business Report. I'm Ginny Coselda. Invested in you.
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7: Good morning, we'll look at sports. I'm John Hensler. Brewers and Mets starting a 3-game set in New York on Tuesday. Kyle Harrison made the start last night, 5 innings of 1-run ball. Brewers had a 1-0 lead top of the 5th inning. Cooper Pratt, a bloop single to right field that briefly got away from the right fielder. Pratt unable to extend that into a double. Manager Pat Murphy benches him, lifts him, and puts David Hamilton into the game. A couple of solo shots from the Mets gave them a 2-1 lead. Top of the ninth inning with two on and nobody out. Christian Yelich pinch hitting a game-tying RBI double knots things up at two. Brewers still had runners on second and third. Nobody out, but could not cash in that go-ahead run. Back-to-back strikeouts. Then David Hamilton off of the bat. Looked like he had hit a go-ahead RBI single to left field. Francisco Lindor, a diving stab in shallow left field, ends that inning. Tie game, top of the 10th inning. Brewers could not get their ghost runner moved over. Bottom of the 10th inning, Trevor McGill working his second inning. Bases loaded with one down. A ground ball to third. David Hamilton coming home, throws wide of the plate, and the Mets score the winning run. They take it by a 3-2 final. After the game, manager Pat Murphy talked about benching Cooper Pratt.
8: So we get first and second. We ask him to bunt, and the first one was a good attempt. The second one, he pulled back, strike right down the middle. He popped the ball. The next at bat, he popped the ball up to right field and didn't run. The ball landed and stopped. Now, he would have easily got the second base. What could have happened after that? I'm not sure, but you've got to be in. You've got to be locked in if you're going to play at this level. So hopefully a good learning experience.
7: So the failed bunt attempt earlier in the game played a role in that benching as well. Brewers fall to 81-51. Good news was Cubs lost in walk-off fashion last night. Blew a 4-0 lead, losing 5-4 in Arizona. So the Brewers still a 5.5 game lead in division. Back at it tonight in New York, a 6-10 first pitch. In the NFL, final training camp practice is on the way this afternoon. Packers and Cardinals, a joint practice in advance of their preseason matchup at Lambeau Field on Friday. Sometimes these joint practices can get a little bit chippy. Matt LaFleur's younger brother, Mike LaFleur, now the head coach in Arizona. Matt LaFleur talked about how they'll handle that this afternoon.
9: First of all, if there is an issue in practice, and that we're not going to play everybody in the game, but if you don't get your work in, you're going to play in the game. And conversely, if you're somebody that needs that work to get those snaps so the whole world can see it, you're going to be limited or not at all playing in the game. And then the second part of that is if there's an issue, I'm going to tell the guys, hey, you come tag me in. They can tag in my brother, and we'll throw down on the 50.
7: Remember, a scheduling change today, originally supposed to be a 10:30 practice. It'll start at 11:30 this morning. I'm John Hensler, WTAQ, News Talk Sports.
0: Thank you, John. I'm Matt Zee. He's Rob Sussman.
1: Good morning.
0: This is the Morning News. Cash bond is set at $50,000 for a hemp store owner who's accused of selling illegal THC products. Rock County prosecutors argue that 58-year-old Jerry McCoy is a flight risk.
10: This is a defendant who is not only selling marijuana, but is also mismarketing it, in which someone could theoretically go into a hemp store expecting to buy something which is less than 0.3%, because that is the law, and walk out of there with something that is 80% THC.
0: Yeah, you'd get a hell of a surprise, wouldn't
1: you? I would
0: you?
1: Say that that's true if you're looking for one thing and you get that.
0: Jeez! McCoy faces more than a dozen charges.
10: 33.5 pounds of green leafy material was taken from that location, which did field test positive for THC. At the warehouse, essentially there was a full kitchen there, because some of the anonymous tips were that this defendant was also making edibles.
0: Yeah, the 33 pounds of marijuana were taken from his home in Janesville, and illegal THC products at all of his Rock County Hemp 1848 stores. Well, $50,000 cash bond. Prosecutors do argue again he is a flight risk.
1: It is kind of goofy, though, because if this guy had just gone, I mean, really a couple of miles south to Illinois...
0: More than a couple. Janesville's more than a couple of miles from Illinois.
1: A couple is relative.
0: I'm just saying this,
1: It's closer than here.
0: Well, yes, it is closer than here.
1: It's a couple of miles.
0: It's not.
1: Really.
0: But it is closer than here.
1: Yeah.
0: Yes.
1: His whole operation would have been totally legal.
0: Yeah, but he does not live in, say, Rockford.
1: No, he lives in
0: County,
1: yes,
0: and very much lives in Janesville, and should not have been doing what he was doing.
1: No,
0: and I'm sure his customers would be ticked off too, if they're expecting one thing and getting something really different.
1: Oh, come on, Z. Janesville is just a couple miles from Illinois.
0: No, it isn't.
1: It borders the county.
0: Okay.
1: Yeah.
0: Let's go to maps.
1: Okay.
0: Put in Janesville.
1: Okay. How far? How far are we talking here?
0: Let's see. Well, let's see how far it is from Beloit.
1: Okay. It's 30 minutes. It's a 30-minute drive. It's 35. It's not even 35 miles.
0: Now, why are we walking?
1: It's not even 35 miles. It's less than that.
0: Yes.
1: Yes.
0: But a couple of miles is not 35 miles.
1: It's a couple of miles. It's 17 miles away.
0: Hey, that's more than a couple.
1: It's just a couple.
0: Couple this guy could walk.
1: A couple dozen.
0: 17, he ain't doing it.
1: Yeah, no. Probably not. Probably not. That's, you know what? All he had to do was go a little bit south.
0: There you go.
1: That's going to be what I say.
0: Just a
1: little bit south.
0: Well, President Trump, considering changing the name of yet another body of water, we had the Gulf of Mexico that he's changed to the Gulf of America.
1: And now he's looking to change the name of Lake Ontario. Now, he said he's considering that. He also said that he's denying a rift with Canada in the trade agreement over French language requirements. That was allegedly a sticking point.
0: Hmm.
1: He says, we're giving serious considerations of changing the name of Lake Ontario to Lake America, and we don't expect to be doing much business with Ontario any longer. Of course, Lake Ontario, one of the five and the smallest of the Great Lakes.
0: It's the smallest. I thought Trump loved big, beautiful thing.
1: That's right.
0: Why are we worried about the smallest one?
1: Well, because that's the one that has Canada's name on it.
0: No, I get it, but geez.
1: I suppose so. The Canadian minister responsible for U.S. trade, Dominic LeBlanc, says that Canada is not going to respond to him saying this. Says, we decided as a federal government months ago not to respond to the sort of daily social media posts of either the president or his cabinet secretaries. Now, of course, this isn't going to have any practical impact on resolving the trade war that is currently ongoing between the U.S. and Canada. In fact, Ontario Premier Doug Ford says, I think it's a lot of rhetoric because we're the number one customer to 17 U.S. states and number two to 12 others. Says that if Ontario was just standalone, it'd be the third largest trading partner of the United States in the world. Now, trade talks between the U.S. and Canada collapsed last week, each side blaming the other for derailing 3 days of intensive negotiations. Trump said that disagreements over Canada's French language requirements did not contribute to the collapse, saying that he would never interfere with Canadians speaking French. In fact, I have never even thought of doing such a stupid thing, is what he wrote. Now, English and French, the official languages of Canada, they have equal status. Everybody learns both in schools, but only the people in Quebec actually speak it. But that is allegedly not the issue. It's also why there's so much French language stuff on our products. Because when it goes over to Canada,
0: sure,
1: we don't want to rebrand.
0: Yeah. But Lake Ontario to Lake America.
1: Yeah, Lake America. What do you think?
0: Will that force Canada to play ball?
1: Well, why don't we call it Lake New York?
0: Yes, sure.
1: Because that's our side.
0: Well, no, we can't do that.
1: No?
0: No.
1: What was the president's birth state?
0: Lake America.
1: Lake America.
0: How's traffic?
1: Traffic right now is looking good. No issues. Sign up for traffic alerts. Text traffic to 79489.
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1: That's exactly what it is.
0: You know, we love love here at the Morning News.
1: So true.
0: A couple celebrating 80 years of marriage. That's right. 80 years of marriage. Has shared their relationship secrets. We'll share them with you at 7:06.
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20: She'll never be forgotten. I'm Carmen Roberts, Fox News. Fans around the world are remembering Dolly Parton for her incredible musical talent and spirit. In 2018, she told Fox and Friends,
21: "You got to be true to yourself. You got to stand up for what you believe in, especially to the young girls. You got to believe in yourself. You've got to be willing to sacrifice for whatever that dream of yours is."
20: Her representatives say the 80-year-old icon passed away yesterday from cancer and will always be remembered for her music, acting, business savvy, and her humor and generosity. Interim South Carolina U.S. Senator Darlene Graham won the primary runoff yesterday to advance to the general election. Many see her as a victory test for President Trump's endorsement.
22: The president strongly backed her. She is new to politics after the sudden passing of her brother, Lindsey Graham.
23: I know he's looking down right now, very proud.
22: The Graham campaign believes the president did all he could to help her across the finish line.
20: Fox's Mike Emanuel. In November, Graham will face off against pediatrician Democrat Annie Andrews in a state where Democrats haven't won a statewide election in two decades. Canada retaliates with up to 50% tariffs on hundreds of U.S. products to match the levies from the U.S.
24: 50% on American steel and aluminum products, 25% on American dairy, fish, and seafood, and 15% on select farm equipment and machinery, up to $20 billion. Prime Minister Carney says in the face of unjustified American tariffs, Canadians have shown resolve, purpose, and strength.
20: Fox's Peter Ducey reports President Trump says Canadians must pay a fair amount.
24: And if they don't, we won't make a deal. That's fine.
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5: Good morning. I'm Freddie Hammer. Lainey Peters has been sentenced to 12 years in prison for a 2024 drunken driving crash in Ashwaubenon that killed two passengers. Peters, now 21, previously pleaded no contest to two counts of homicide by intoxicated use of a vehicle. She will also serve 12 years of extended supervision after her release. The Menasha School District is working with the Wisconsin Department of Public Instruction and state leaders on their options for financial relief following last month's EF3 tornado. The school year starts next week, but students at Gigan will instead be split between Bute des Mauges and Clovis Grove Elementary Schools after their school suffered significant damage.
15: We're making progress, but what we know right now, based on the supplies and the work we need to have done, the earliest we'd be able to have access to that building would be in February.
5: That's Superintendent Dan Slowey. He says even if the district could get back into Gigan Elementary next February or March, he wouldn't ask the students to come back until next fall when the school year starts. A piece of Neenah history is opening its doors to help tornado victims. The historic Havila Babcock House will offer public tours September 26th for the first time in more than 60 years. The 1883 home was built by Kimberly Clark co-founder Havila Babcock. $25 ticket proceeds will benefit the Neenah Menasha Emergency Society's relief efforts for residents affected by the July 27th tornado. And Dolly Parton's legacy lives on across northeast Wisconsin following the country music legend's death at age 80. Her Imagination Library provides free monthly books to young children across the region. In Green Bay, the Howie Community Resource Center serves up to 800 families, while Manitowoc County has about 1,300 children enrolled and has mailed nearly 24,000 books. Other affiliates serve communities including Kaukauna, Seymour, Kimberly, and Wrightstown, continuing Parton's lifelong mission of encouraging children to read. More news can be found at WTAQ.com.
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0: Hope your Wednesday is off to a great start. Happy hump day. Partly cloudy today. Chance of afternoon showers and storms. High of 80. Tonight, mostly clear, low 60. Tomorrow, mostly sunny, 80. Friday, mostly sunny, 78. Saturday, partly cloudy. High should be about 81, according to Fox 11. Rob, how's traffic look?
1: Things look fine. Sign up for traffic alerts. 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
1: So true.
0: And a couple in Michigan who are celebrating 80 years of marriage.
1: Sheesh.
0: 80 years! They say lasting love comes down to communication, teamwork, and giving it everything you got. Eileen Bitely, who's 96, and her husband Gordon, who's 101.
1: Sheesh.
0: They knew each other growing up because their parents were friends. The romance really took off during World War II. Gordon goes overseas. Eileen wrote him a letter every single day. They get married in 1946, raised five sons, are now grandparents, great-grandparents. Their biggest advice for couples considering marriage is to talk through the major issues before saying, I do. Gordon says marriage means taking two people raised in different families with different ways of doing things and learning how to weave those lives together.
1: Yeah, there you go.
0: Eileen also says, forget the idea that marriage is 50-50. She says, quote, it's 100% both ways.
1: That makes 200%.
0: That's right, baby.
1: That's how math works.
0: And 8 decades later, 8 decades they've been married. Very much a team still. Gordon builds birdhouses. Eileen paints those birdhouses. They're like an assembly line at the Beitley household.
1: Well, this is how they've lived so long. They got a whole process.
0: Again, she's 96. He's 101. They still go camping together.
1: Well, good for... Man.
0: I'm guessing it's not tent camping anymore for Eileen and Gordon.
1: No, they're probably
0: not. They're not sleeping on the ground.
1: No, I would imagine that that's not the case. But man, this is aspirational, isn't it?
0: Good
1: this
0: for them.
1: This is exactly how you want to be at 101 years old.
0: You give it 100%.
1: That's right.
0: Both ways, every day.
1: 1% for every year of your life.
0: Question of the day today. What is something you could say to a toddler and a drunk person and no one would know the difference? Randy says, you want another bottle, sweetheart?
1: Yes.
0: Ryan, did you poop?
1: Yes.
0: Rob, what are you seeing online?
1: Certified Top Fan Richard says, don't toss your cookies. Certified Top Fan Brent says, get your sticky little fingers off of my trains. He's a big train guy.
0: Okay, good.
1: Tony says, I can't understand the words that are coming out of your mouth.
0: That's right.
1: Certified Top Fan Christine says, you need a nap. And Trenchy6914 on TikTok says, no, buddy, don't get in the car. You can't drive.
0: Get out of the driver's seat. No, get in the back. Get in the back. Question of the day. What is something you could say to a toddler and a drunk person and no one would know the difference? Let us know on the text line, 79489. Facebook, X, Instagram, TikTok. It is all at WTAQ Morning News. Let us know. The newest Packers jerseys were unveiled yesterday. Find out how you can see the rivalry uniforms for yourself and when they'll be worn. We'll tell you after sports.
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7: I'm Doug Russell with the training camp update. Family dynamics are at full play this week as the Arizona Cardinals come to town as Matt LaFleur gets to take on his younger brother, Mike LaFleur, for the first time as head coaches. Matt has schemed up against his sibling before as an assistant, but even in the preseason, there's something different about going up against Mike as a head coach.
8: Yeah, I think it's going to be pretty special. But at the end of the day, we're just looking to try to get good work, you know, both sides. You know, certainly always going to prioritize the Green Bay Packers, but if there is another team in the National Football League that I'll be rooting for, it will be the Arizona Cardinals.
7: In addition to the LaFleur brothers, there's another sibling subplot, the Melton brothers. Packers wide receiver Bo and his Cardinals cornerback counterpart Max, both Meltons wear number 16, by the way, not related, Jordan and Jeremiah Love, the latter Arizona's rookie running back from Notre Dame. With an update from training camp, I'm Doug Russell.
0: We are talking Toyota with Bob Lemieux of Lemieux Toyota in Ashwaubenon. Bob, it certainly has been a summer like no other over at Lemieux.
9: I've been doing this car gig a long, long time, and I've never seen a lineup quite like this. 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
9: We're right here in the heart of Ashwaubenon, Matt, on the corner of Pilgrim Way and United Street.
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0: Good morning, a look at sports. I'm John Hensler. Brewers and Mets in New York on Tuesday. Kyle Harrison made the start last night for the Brewers. 5 innings of one-run ball. 1-0 Brewer lead, top of the 5th inning. Cooper Pratt, a bloop single to right field. Briefly got away from the right fielder, but Pratt unable to extend that into a double. Manager Pat Murphy lifts him from the game, puts David Hamilton into the game. In the postgame, Pat Murphy said it wasn't just about not extending it to a double, but a failed bunt attempt earlier in the game as well. Couple of solo shots from the Mets gave them a 2-1 lead. Top of the 9th inning with 2 on and nobody out. Christian Yelich pinch hitting a game-tying RBI double knots things up at 2. Brewers still had runners on 2nd and 3rd and nobody out, but runners in scoring position an issue again on Tuesday. 2 for 14. They had a couple of strikeouts, then David Hamilton, a line out. Nice diving stab by Francisco Lindor to end that inning. We go to extras, top of the 10th inning. Brewers could not get their ghost runner moved over. Bottom of the 10th inning, Trevor McGill working in his 2nd inning. Bases loaded and 1 down. Ground ball to 3rd base. David Hamilton, who came into the game for Cooper Pratt, throws wide of the plate for the force out, and the winning run scores. Mets take it by a 3-2 final. After the game, Cooper Pratt talked about getting benched.
1: I got to be better. Stuff that can't happen. It's not winning baseball. Didn't help the team win. And it won't happen again, that's for sure. From the not getting the bunt down to not running hard to first and turning it into a double, it won't happen again.

0: an opportunity to go against somebody else, get some new colors out there. This is actually my first joint practice of my career, so we're going to get the lay of the land and see how that goes.
1: As Sky Moore mentions there, a couple of different brothers going at it in practice today, not just Matt LaFleur and new head coach for the Cardinals, Mike LaFleur. It'll be Bo Melton and his younger brother, Max Melton, for the Cardinals. And 11:30 start time for practice this morning. I'm John Hensler, WTAQ, News Talk Sports.
2: Thank you, John. I'm Matt Z. He's Rob Sussman.
3: Good morning.
2: This is the Morning News. Speaking of the Packers, they've got some new jerseys. Rivalries jerseys.
3: Yeah.
2: The newest Packers jerseys unveiled yesterday by the NFL, by Nike, and for the Packers, with the help of Lil Wayne.

0: back, no fields. Yeah, my team got a lot of history. A lot of owners, a lot of stock certificates. And right now, I'm presenting you the new Robert jersey and outfit. Cheeseheads.
1: Of course, Lil Wayne is a monster Packers fan.
2: Yes.
1: So he teams up with the team for a song to drop the rivalry's jerseys. You can text the word jersey, right? It was jersey?
2: Yeah, it was jersey.
1: Okay.
2: Yeah, you got it.
1: Jersey to 79489. I sent you so many keywords today.
2: You sent me more keywords than I think you've ever sent me.
1: Like seven or eight today.
2: Yeah, yeah.
1: Text jersey to 79489. We'll send you a photo gallery so you can look at these things up close. It's a green jersey, includes white trim, numbers. There's an interlocking GB logo on the upper shoulder, which is pretty cool.
2: Well, and this one, they've used that one before in a limited way.
1: On the inside of the collar is the phrase, making history since 1919. The helmets are going to be white with these rivalry jerseys. Now, the Packers website includes several storytelling items about these particular jerseys.
2: Yeah.
1: The jersey numbers featured an engraved treatment modeled after the intricate lettering on paper currency, reflective of the financial contributions from the fans that helped sustain the franchise over the years. Finally, you stockholders are getting rewarded.
2: That's pretty interesting.
1: Yeah.
2: What do you think of these?
1: At first glance, I was like, no, don't like them. But the more I look at them, and you start looking at some of the little intricate designs, I kind of like them.
2: Well, I'm kind of with you on that, because when I first saw them, I'm like, eh.
1: Yeah.
2: They kind of look a little dull. I didn't like the serif font they had on the numbers. But then once I saw it with the helmet.
1: Yeah.
2: Because they got the white helmets they're using. I'm like, you know what? Actually, that's pretty good.
1: The uniform features a desaturated vintage green jersey with delicate alabaster and gold stripes, paired with alabaster pants and a matching matte helmet with green and gold striping and a matte green face mask. The alabaster palette is reminiscent of the aged paper of historic Packers stock certificates. See, it's that kind of thing. Once you know it, you're like, oh, that's cool.
2: Oh, sure, yeah.
1: That they thought about that and went with that color because of this, that's pretty cool. While the jersey numbers feature an engraved treatment model after the intricate lettering of paper currency, again, reflects the financial support that helps sustain the franchise. I mean, that kind of thing is cool.
2: It does kind of look like money.
1: The pants are going to be white with a yellow stripe inside a strip of green on the sides. Uniforms make their field debut week 5 against the Bears, October 11th. It'll be the Packers and Bears' 214th meeting.
2: No one's met more.
1: Text jersey to 79489. Look at the photo gallery of these jerseys.
2: Now, of course,
1: they're pretty cool.
2: That's not the only merch drop.
1: No.
2: That they've done recently. Did you hear about the
1: Chewbacca?
2: Yeah, man.
1: Yeah, the Packers have Chewbacca on a bunch of stuff now.
2: Yeah, the NFL Disney crossover.
1: Yeah.
2: Disney gave a character to every team and green.

0: Inbe got Chewbacca.
1: Yeah.
0: Because he works in the cold and he's loyal. That's why.
1: I get that.
0: Yeah.
1: For me, Chewbacca should have been in Detroit. Who did Detroit get?
0: Detroit got Simba.
1: Nah,
0: obviously.
1: That's too obvious.
0: Yeah.
1: I like Chewbacca for Detroit because Michigan is obsessed with Bigfoot, and Chewbacca kind of looks like Bigfoot.
0: I see where you're coming from.
1: That I kind of thought,
0: yeah,
1: made a little bit more sense. I get the Simba thing, but whatever.
0: Yeah, the Bears got Baloo. That's another one that's pretty obvious.
1: No, yeah.
0: And the Vikings got Thor.
1: Come
0: on.
1: Right.
0: You know,
1: you had to.
0: Some of these are obvious.
1: Yes. But Chewbacca's cool. I like Chewbacca.
0: Chewbacca is good.
1: Yeah.
0: You know, he's got a laser bow. Not many people have that.
1: Chewbacca.
0: Yeah.
1: Chewbacca's cool. Speaking of the Packers, we want you to join us as we talk Packers football on 3-Point Stance. What's 3-Point Stance? It's our Monday morning segment talking Packers football with Gannett Media's Eric Baranchek.
0: That's
1: he
0: right.
1: joined us last year. He's back for year two with us. Catch 3-Point Stance. Sponsored by Titletown Brewing, Monday mornings, starting Monday, September 14th at 7:05, live right here on WTAQ with our weekly guest host, Eric Baranchek. Looking forward to another year with Eric, breaking down Packers football. It is 3-Point Stance, Monday mornings, at 7:05. Now, Ken, if there's a Monday night football game, we'll do it on a Tuesday. But other than that,
0: right.
1: It's Monday mornings.
0: That's right.
1: You know?
0: Don't forget it.
1: We're not going to break down a Packers game before it actually happens. Okay?
0: Although we could give that a try one
1: we could.
0: Day and see how accurate we end up being.
1: And it might work. Who knows?
0: No one else has tried that before, talking about a game before it happens.
1: Yeah. But join us Monday mornings, 3-Point Stance, sponsored by Titletown Brewing. State lawmakers, they have approved an audit of a closed Green Bay nonprofit's use of tax money. NewCap received millions of dollars each year to assist low-income individuals with things like housing, home weatherization, health care. Concern was raised earlier this year about how state funds were being used.
2: One of the worst things that you can find when it comes to taking advantage of the government and the fraud is manipulating people's desires to help the most vulnerable people in our communities.
1: That's Joint Audit Committee co-chair Republican Senator Eric Wimberger, who added,
2: there were different revenue streams that were then being abused and then shuffling of money from one account to the other to hide that sort of actual deficiency of dollars.
1: Former NewCap employees alleged that taxpayer money wasn't being used for the intended purposes, along with excessive spending on work trips and executives receiving high salaries. Now, NewCap filed for Chapter 11 bankruptcy after abruptly shutting down back in March. That ended 60 years of NewCap operating.
0: Now, here's a weird one. Data from the website FlightRadar24, along with video taken from Russians in Moscow, showing that an American Boeing C-17 Globemaster III, that's one of our big heavy airlift aircraft, flew from Maryland to Moscow yesterday.
1: Okay.
0: Now, why is this happening? A Department of War spokesperson says they have nothing to provide on the subject.
1: We're not going to tell you guys what's up.
0: A spokesperson for the Kremlin says we have nothing to provide on the subject. No one's really talking about what's going on.
1: But they're also not denying that it happened.
0: No, they're not
1: right?
0: denying it in any way, shape,
1: yeah.
0: or form whatsoever. And there is some reporting out now that CIA Director John Ratcliffe apparently is there to hold talks and is likely the person on that plane. But there's a bunch of video that's pretty interesting on the internet of this American jet flying over like a bunch of strip malls in Moscow. And, you know, the Russians on the ground being like, I don't think that's ours. What's going on here? So interesting. We'll see what ends up developing from that.
1: Okay.
0: Yeah.
1: We did have a texter reach out George says, which Disney character did the Cleveland Browns get? They got Pluto.
0: Yeah, Pluto. Yeah, Pluto, which, I mean, another one that's pretty on the nose. I'd
1: say. Yes.
0: Yeah.
1: I mean, you like Chewbacca because at least he's badass, you know?
0: Well, the Browns this year don't deserve a badass character.
1: No, Pluto works for them,
0: yeah.
1: I think.
0: In fact, Goofy would have worked.
1: Goofy would have worked even better.
0: I think Goofy would have been the best.
1: Goofy as all get out this
0: year.
1: Except the thing is, Goofy, as far as I know, I don't think Goofy has any sexual allegations against him, unlike the quarterback of the Cleveland Browns.
0: Yeah.
1: So I don't even know. I don't think Disney has characters that have sexual allegations. I don't think so.
0: But if one was going to have them, it might just be Goofy. Because it's the last one you would expect.
1: He's a father, you know.
0: Mm-hmm.
1: He's a family man, that Goofy.
0: Sure.
1: What does that mean? How's traffic?
0: Traffic's looking good. No issues. Sign up for Traffic Alerts. Text TRAFFIC to 79489.
1: 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The Big Ten. They passed a rule yesterday that will not allow players returning from the NFL to play for any other of the teams in the conference. Now, the conference shared that any player who has declared for the NFL draft and did not withdraw, appeared on an NFL roster, or signed a contract with a pro league cannot be on a Big Ten roster. The rule was approved unanimously by all of the conference's 18 athletic directors. That's right, the Big Ten has 18 teams. Any team who violates the rule will have their head coach suspended for 50% of its remaining games, plus an undisclosed fine. Now, this all comes down a few days after the Browns tight end, Daquan Wright, and New Orleans Saints defensive tackle, Xavien Harris, were cut by their teams and are signing with Lane Kiffin at LSU.
0: Yeah.
1: Both played for Kiffin at Ole Miss last year. Some players now returning to college after the NCAA ruled in June that athletes could now have 5 years of eligibility going forward. Players from the recruiting classes of 2022 will be the only ones allowed to take advantage of that ruling. But the Big Ten says, well, if you want to try what these guys did, not with our teams.
0: You see, that's interesting how that's going on. I think that this couldn't happen without all the money that's in college football now, right?
1: Well, yes, in college athletics overall. I mean, with the NILs and everything else, I mean, it's professional sports.
0: Right.
1: These guys are getting paid.
0: Right.
1: It's not amateur athletics.
0: No, not at all.
1: So, kind of, what's the difference?
0: It's just like signing with a lower league team.
1: Yeah.
0: That's all it is.
1: You were paying me in college. The NFL wants to pay me. What's the difference?
0: Yeah, what's the difference?
1: Why can't I just go back and forth via eligibility?
0: Yeah, there's not any difference.
1: Yeah. Forecast from Fox 11 for today. Partly cloudy, chance of afternoon showers and storms, high of 80. Tonight, mostly clear, low 60. Tomorrow, mostly sunny, 80. Friday, mostly sunny, 78. Saturday, partly cloudy, high should be right around 81. A bear caught on a security camera stealing a bag of firefighting gear from a fire department. This was in Colorado Springs. The department shared the video on Facebook with the caption, Smokey the Bear, or who we assume is Smokey, walked into the bay at Station 16, grabbed our gear bag, peaced out real quick, and said, thanks, I'll take it from here. Not knowing if the department was able to recover any of the gear that was stolen by this bear, you can text the word bear to 79489, see the video, bear walks out, scoops up the bag, walks off.
0: Yeah, and that, the thing about it is that he really goes for that bag. I mean, he had a goal in mind.
1: Yeah.
0: And that goal was not food. It was whatever was in that bag.
1: He believed the bag to be his, and he took it home with him.
0: Well, maybe he needs to go fight a forest fire. Did they think of that?
1: Text bear to 79489. Get a look at that video for yourself. From bears to cats. A cat from Wisconsin is officially in the Guinness World Record books. Why? We'll tell you how you can see why at 7:36.
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7: Good morning, I'm Freddie Hammer. A Wisconsin prosecutor won't be charging Elon Musk with election bribery for his million-dollar check handouts to voters last year. Democratic La Crosse County DA Tim Grinke says his office decided not to press charges since nobody was paid anything of value in the end for voting or promising to vote. South Carolina Senator Darlene Graham wins the Republican nomination for Senate Tuesday night as she defeats Congressman Ralph Norman. Fox's Mike Emanuel from Washington has the latest.
8: Graham's victory was a test of President Trump's endorsement. The president strongly backed her. She is new to politics after the sudden passing of her brother, Lindsey Graham.
9: There is still a big hole in my heart, but I know he's looking down right now, very proud.
8: Graham says she spoke with President Trump, who offered his congratulations. The Graham campaign believes the president did all he could to help her across the finish line.
7: Graham will be facing off against Democratic candidate Annie Andrews in the November general election. A new roadmap for reducing violence and preventable injuries in Wisconsin. Here's Sean Maloney.
10: A new injury and violence prevention strategic plan from the Evers administration and the Department of Health Services is the first in more than a decade. The five-year plan focuses on preventing child abuse, domestic violence, firearm injuries, drug overdoses, and suicides. It also outlines strategies for strengthening partnerships among schools, law enforcement, nonprofits, and public health agencies to improve public safety and reduce preventable deaths. Violent deaths in Wisconsin declined since 2022. Sean Maloney, Wisconsin Radio Network.
7: A Fond du Lac man faces 9 criminal charges after 2 alleged police pursuits this month. 40-year-old Charles Brown Jr. is accused of fleeing officers August 7th and again August 17th when speeds reportedly topped 100 miles an hour. Authorities say Brown later abandoned the vehicle and ran into a wooded area. He was arrested the following day. State lawmakers have approved an audit of NewCap's use of tax money. The Green Bay nonprofit received millions of dollars in taxpayer money each year to help low-income individuals with things like housing, home weatherization, and health care, though in February, concern was raised about how funds were actually being used.
2: There were different revenue streams that were then being abused, and then shuffling of money from one account to the other to hide that sort of actual deficiency of dollars.
7: That's Audit Committee co-chair Republican Senator Eric Wimberger. Former NewCap employees alleged taxpayer money wasn't being used for intended purposes. There was excessive spending on work trips, and executives were receiving high salaries. And the Green Bay Packers are joining forces with Star Wars in a new NFL and Disney merchandise collaboration. Green Bay has been paired with Chewbacca, with designers pointing to his loyalty and toughness in the cold, whether on Hoth or at Lambeau. The new collection includes shirts, crewnecks, and fleece gear. More news can be found at WTAQ.com.
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0: Hope your Wednesday morning is off to a great start. Happy Hump Day! It's going to be partly cloudy today. Chance of afternoon storms, showers, high of 80. Tonight, mostly clear, low of 60, according to Fox 11. Rob, how's traffic? We're not seeing any problems on the road so far this morning. You can sign up for traffic alerts to 79489. 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We did more of a deep dive into these Disney characters pairing up with the NFL franchises.
15: Yeah,
0: Chewbacca
15: yeah.
0: and the Packers
15: yeah.
0: are the combo. Simba and the Lions. Thor, the Vikings, all of those.
15: Baloo, the Bears.
0: Baloo for the Bears. Right. Those are all your division ones. I do take issue with one.
15: Yeah.
0: Now, the Cowboys have Woody from Toy Story.
15: Yeah.
0: All right.
15: Yeah.
0: Little cowboy.
15: He's a cowboy. Yeah.
0: I get it.
15: Right.
0: The Houston Texans have Jessie from Toy Story.
15: She's also a cowboy.
0: A cowgirl.
15: Yeah.
0: Yeah, okay, if you're going to stick with that theme. But the Houston Texans, their logo is a bull.
15: That's true.
0: Why didn't they go with Ferdinand the Bull?
15: Because no one knows who that is.
0: Ferdinand the Bull would have been amazing for the Houston Texans.
15: Well, they could have used that.
0: They screwed up.
15: Think so?
0: Yes. That's the one I have a big issue with. Houston Texans should have had Ferdinand the Bull.
15: You see, the one I got an issue with is the New York Jets, because they have Buzz Lightyear.
0: Buzz Lightyear.
15: And one of the reasons they chose him is because he is full of confidence.
0: What? Well, actually, well, hold on.
15: Wow.
0: Because in the first movie, he's full of confidence, but that confidence gets him nowhere. Well, that makes sense for the Jets.
15: That does make sense for the Jets. I take it all back. I really do.
0: Jets fans are confident every year they'll have a winning record, and it just never pans out.
15: Last year, remember how they didn't get a single interception? Remember that?
0: That defense was so bad.
15: Yeah.
0: Yeah, Aaron Glenn might be the first head coach fired in season this year. We'll see. We'll see.
15: There's a chance, yeah.
0: Yeah. But Ferdinand the Bull should have been the Houston Texans. Also, Captain America was for the Patriots.
15: Duh.
0: I mean, so obvious.
15: A few of them are like...
0: So obvious.
15: Way too obvious, yeah.
0: A cat in Wisconsin
1: has a record-breaking amount of toes. Text toes to 79489. The cat's name is Erebus Anomaly.
15: That's awesome.
1: It's a great name. Erebus is a Maine Coon cat. Erebus earned the Guinness World Record for the most toes on a cat. How many toes does Erebus have? 29!
15: That's too many toes.
1: 29 toes.
15: 29 toes. They're supposed to have what, 5 on each foot?
1: Text toes.
15: Whoa.
1: To 79489. You'll see tiny little Erebus when he was just a little newborn kitten. On his back feet, he's got 1, 2, 3, 4, 5, 6, 7, 8, 9, 10, 11, 12, 13, 14.
15: 14 feet, and that's just on his back paws.
1: On his little back little paws. Look at those cute little toes.
15: And each one has claws. That's going to be a real pain for his owners. That's going to be a real pain to deal with. And you know what? The thing is, he's going to be a big cat. You can tell from his face.
1: Look at
15: this guy. He's
1: going to
15: be huge.
1: Look at him.
15: Erebus Anomaly, which fantastic name for a cat.
1: Text toes to 79489. He's got 11 more than the standard number for a domestic little kitten.
15: That's pretty crazy.
1: Kendra Vandenbloomer and Hunter Nett are Erebus's pet parents, who own the Blue Northern Maine Coons breeding business. They immediately figured their kitten would be a record breaker when he was born, because he had so many little toes.
15: That's actually crazy, man.
1: Text toes to 79489 and get a look at those cute little feet. He's adorable.
15: Man.
1: Yeah.
15: You ever seen those Maine Coons when they're fully grown?
1: Maine Coon cats,
15: they're humongous.
1: They're really cool. Question of the day today. What is something you could say to a toddler and a drunk person and nobody would know the difference? Shay in the Bay says, "You need a bib. You're drooling." Grumpy Old Marine says, "Let's try to pee in the toilet."
15: Yeah, that's good. We're getting a lot of that.
1: What is something you could say to a toddler and a drunk person? Rob, what are you seeing online?
15: Dan says, "Where are your pants?"
1: Yeah, that's a good one.
15: John says, "Say the alphabet for me." Allie says, "Now, how would you feel if someone called you something like that?"
1: That's good.
15: That's one of those fill in the blank ones that
1: right.
15: we like so much.
1: Yeah.
15: Certified Top Fan Michael says, "You drank the whole bottle," on the TikTok page. Paris says, "Can you walk?" And Alyssa De Los Santos says, "Stop doing that."
1: No one has said, "Get your foot out of your mouth yet?"
15: We did just have one come in on TikTok that was, "Don't put that in your mouth."
1: Don't put that in your mouth.
15: That's from
1: "Get your foot out of your mouth."
15: 22, yeah.
1: What is something you could say to a toddler and a drunk person and no one would really know the difference? That is our question of the day. Let us know. Police in Florida, they are looking for the person or persons who stole from a dog. What did they steal from a pit bull named Baby? We'll tell you after sports.
16: I'm Charles Payne, and this is the Fox Business Report.
17: Mortgage rates rose last week. The Mortgage Bankers Association says the average for a 30-year fixed loan was up to 6.78%, the highest level in 3 weeks. Coal sales declined in the recent quarter. The retail chain says it is seeing signs of improvement in its turnaround plan. Coles is raising its forecast for the year, though the stock is losing ground. Starbucks Workers United is calling for a boycott of the chain as it continues to seek a contract. The union represents a fraction of the company's workforce, 12,000 baristas. The campaign called No Contract, No Coffee comes as CEO Brian Nickel is working on a turnaround strategy for the chain. AI chipmaker NVIDIA reports earnings after the Wall Street close today. That's your Fox Business Report. I'm Jenny Coselda. Invested in you.
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20: Good morning. We'll look at sports. I'm John Hensler. Brewers and Mets opening a 3-game set in New York on Tuesday. Kyle Harrison got the ball last night. 5 innings of 1-run ball. 1-0 lead top of the 5th inning for the Brewers. Cooper Pratt blooped single to right field. Got away from the right fielder briefly. Pratt was not able to extend that into a double. Manager Pat Murphy lifts him from the game. Puts David Hamilton into the game. That would play a role later on in the night. A couple of solo shots gave the Mets a 2-1 lead. Top of the 9th inning with 2 on and nobody out. Christian Yelich pinch hitting a game-tying RBI double.
21: Yelich down the left field line. Contreras scores. Over to third goes Bowers. It's a pinch hit RBI double for Yelich.
20: Jeff Levering on the call on Brewer TV. Brewers still had runners on 2nd and 3rd. Nobody out in that inning, but back-to-back strikeouts from Luis Lara and Garrett Mitchell. Then David Hamilton did look like he had a go-ahead line drive to RBI double. Diving catch, though, from the 2-time Gold Glove Award winner Francisco Lindor at shortstop ended that inning. Top of the 10th inning, still tied at 2. Brewers could not get their ghost runner moved over. Bottom of the 10th inning, Trevor McGill working his 2nd inning. Bases loaded and 1 out. Ground ball to 3rd base. David Hamilton coming home, throws well wide of the plate. That allows the winning run to score. Mets take it. Final score 3-2. Brewers fall to 81-51. The good news last night, Cubs blew a 4-0 lead. They get walked off in Arizona 5-4, so the division lead remains 5.5 games. Back at it tonight in New York, a 6-10 first pitch. In the NFL, hard to believe, the final practice of training camp is on the way today. Joint practice with the Arizona Cardinals in advance of the final preseason game at Lambeau Field on Friday night. Cardinals now coached by Matt LaFleur's younger brother, Mike LaFleur. Head coach Matt LaFleur talked about organizing these practices with his brother.
22: Yeah, he is quick to criticize everything that I put on the schedule. So he's like, why are we doing this? Why are we doing that? We never do this. And I was like, all right, Mike, you got all the answers. So, but no, it's been healthy. It's been good. So there's been give and take on both sides for sure.
20: 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Originally supposed to be a 10:30 start time now and 11:30 start time later this morning. I'm John Hensler, WTAQ News Talk Sports.
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15: Police in St. Cloud, Florida are looking for the person or persons who stole an $800 specialized wheelchair from a disabled pit bull.
0: You stole a wheelchair from a dog?
1: The pit bull's name is Baby. Text Baby to 79489. Look at what they stole from her.
0: How could they do this?
1: Her family said the wheelchair was stolen from their porch. Baby suffers from a form of cerebellar ataxia. Means she has a lack of muscle control. She needs this wheelchair. Poor little baby. Condition doesn't have a cure, so the wheelchair was specially designed so she could walk and go to the bathroom by herself.
0: And then someone took the $800 dog wheelchair.
1: From Baby the pit bull.
0: From Baby the dog. Why would they do this?
1: Trash.
0: And furthermore, why? What did you? I mean, did they know it was a dog wheelchair?
1: Probably not.
0: Or what did they think it was?
1: Who knows? Text the word baby, 79489. Get a look at Baby and the wheelchair. The pity party of Central Florida. They help animals with mobility challenges. They've offered to give Baby's family a brand new wheelchair.
0: Well, that's
1: but
0: good.
1: But they shouldn't have to.
0: No. Who steals a dog wheelchair?
1: I also like that they call it the pity party.
0: P-I-T-T-I-E.
1: For pit bulls.
0: Yeah.
1: Yeah. Text Baby to 79489. She's adorable.
0: Yeah, and when we say wheelchair, we kind of, I guess, mean more. What would you call that, Z? A cart?
1: Yeah, but it's a baby wheelchair.
0: Yeah, I mean, it's as far as it...
1: Yeah.
0: As far as dogs are concerned, yeah, it's a wheelchair.
1: Text baby to 79489. I hope they find these pieces of trash.
0: Oh, man, are you kidding me?
1: It's the worst. Special prosecutor won't charge Elon Musk for election interference here in the state.
3: La Crosse County District Attorney Tim Grinke declines to file criminal charges against the billionaire on allegations he illegally influenced Wisconsin's 2025 Supreme Court election. Complaints brought by voters in Milwaukee and Green Bay were referred by the Wisconsin Elections Commission to Grinke, who doesn't believe a jury would convict Musk. The complaints referenced social media posts promising million-dollar giveaways tied to a campaign event for conservative candidate Brad Schimmel. Grinke calls an initial post poorly worded and ambiguous, while a second apparently recognized a potential violation and corrected it. He also notes that no one received anything of value in exchange for voting. Sean Maloney, Wisconsin Radio Network.
1: Thank you, Sean.
0: Well, whoever has been leaking the Grand Theft Auto game secrets,
1: yeah,
0: and pictures and video from the game, they're probably going to get caught. Since August 18th, a person or group going by CyberLeak has been leaking gameplay clips online of the upcoming and unbelievably anticipated game, Grand Theft Auto 6.
1: It's been anticipated for 13 years,
0: yes,
1: right?
0: Yes, indeed. There is now a new top suspect, and they're a user of the platform, Discord. See, a person who is on these forums, a guy who became pretty well known in the community by the name of Vice Sit. In recent days, he posted a new report based on recently revealed evidence that was shared on Reddit, saying that a Discord user called Stay on the Grind might be connected to this whole thing, saying that they were uploading certain videos onto some dark web sites. They were entering various different servers and talking about all of the things that they had, and of course, once this thing got posted to the internet, that person deleted their account. It's pretty damning, and if they manage to figure out who the user actually is in real life, and now that they have a username and can theoretically get things from Discord, chances are Take-Two, which is of course the publisher of the game, is going to come down on this person like a sack of bricks dropped from low Earth orbit.
1: Now, the leaker wasn't leaking the actual full game, correct?
0: Well, they clearly had access to it.
1: Right, but it's not like they dropped it.
0: No!
1: Because that's not supposed to hit till November?
0: Yeah,
1: right?
0: Yeah.
1: Okay.
0: But it's clear they had a pretty recent build of the thing.
1: Sure.
0: Yeah.
1: Hmm.
0: Yeah, it's pretty interesting. Now, if they are found to be responsible, it'll be interesting to see what legally is going to happen to them. And also figure out how they did it, because the publishers of this game have been very secretive and very intentional about making sure nothing gets out, and now everything's getting out.
1: inside job then? I mean,
0: I think it probably was. It probably is an inside job, actually. I think so.
1: Wouldn't it have to be?
0: Yeah.
1: I don't know.
0: How's traffic look? Traffic right now is looking fine. No issues. Sign up for traffic alerts. Text traffic to 79489.
1: Traffic is powered by the Mann Law Firm. High dose vitamin D supplements may help support brain health in some older adults with early cognitive problems. A small Emory University study of 54 adults, and I'd say that's small, with sleep issues and mild cognitive impairment found those taking at least 5,000 IU of vitamin D daily scored about 13% higher on a thinking and memory test than those who took none. Researchers say the findings are promising, again, preliminary, in a small scale. The study was small, focused on a specific group of older adults. Because high-dose vitamin D isn't appropriate for everyone, and it can interact with other medications, experts recommend, check with the doctor, you know, you're going to start a supplement regimen, something like that.
0: Right.
1: But, could help with cognitive decline?
0: It could be. Maybe it's just that cognitive-enhanced people think that taking vitamin D is a good idea.
1: Who knows?
0: Could be.
1: Yes.
0: More study needed.
1: Small study. Partly cloudy today. Chance of afternoon showers and storms. High of 80. Tonight, mostly clear. Low 60. Tomorrow, mostly sunny. High 80. Friday, mostly sunny. High 78. Saturday, partly cloudy. High of 81. Well, heartbreaking loss last night in New York. Brewers losing in extras.
0: Yeah.
1: To the Mets, thanks to a throwing error from David Hamilton.
0: Sad. Very sad.
1: But we've got real happy news to share.
0: We do. This is the first time talking about this, isn't it?
1: There's going to be a Matt and Rob Brewers bus once again this September.
0: You know it.
1: We did it for the first time last September, and it was a monster success among the listeners. Plenty of you have been asking, hey, are we doing the Brewers bus again? How do I get on this thing?
0: And the answer is, we are.
1: We are doing the Matt and Rob Brewers bus 2026. Once again, all thanks to Lamers, the passenger professionals sponsoring this year's Brewers bus. We'll be doing live on-air ticket giveaways. We'll be doing multiple choice Brewers trivia. The Brewers bus departs our studios Saturday afternoon, September 26th.
0: Hey now.
1: Oh, and look at that. We're playing the hated Cardinals.
0: How about that, huh?
1: At American Family Field. And yes, it's a tumbler giveaway at American Family Field.
0: If you thought we didn't have some tumbler cups to give away for this, you got another thing coming.
1: Well, look, American Family Field is giving away Brewers tumblers.
0: That's true.
1: But in honor of that, we'll give away some tumblers on the bus, too. We some Matt and Rob tumblers.
0: We will. Yeah.
1: You could walk away with two tumblers.
0: There's a chance that happens to you.
1: Both of them for free.
0: How about that?
1: Yes. We start giving away tickets Tuesday, September 8th. And the final ticket giveaway is Friday, September 18th. Pair of tickets going to be given away at 7:06 and 8:06 starting Tuesday, September 8th. Join us on the Brewers bus if you know your Brewers trivia.
0: That's right.
1: Can't wait. This is going to be a lot of fun.
0: Oh, it was so much fun last year.
1: Such a good time. Such a good time.
0: No doubt.
1: All thanks to Lamers sponsoring the Brewers bus this year. A high school's first day tradition gives incoming freshmen a deliberately embarrassing welcome to their new school. Find out what this tradition is at 8:06.
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9: President Trump scores a primary win. I'm Carmen Roberts, Fox News. The president is celebrating a primary victory in South Carolina, where his endorsed candidate, interim U.S. Senator Darlene Graham, won the Republican runoff, advancing to the general election in November. She thanked the president for his support.
10: Our victory would not have been possible without you, and we are truly grateful.
9: And Graham's making a bid for a full term in office to replace her brother, the late U.S. Senator Lindsey Graham.
10: Our state and nation are much better and safer because of him.
9: And she will face pediatrician Democrat Annie Andrews in November. South Carolina has not elected a Democratic senator since 1998. Here you come again. As tributes pour in for the country music superstar Dolly Parton, her representatives revealed she died yesterday from cancer.
24: A representative for Parton said she had been admitted to the Vanderbilt Ingram Cancer Center in Nashville on Friday. Additional details about her illness were not given, and it's not clear when she received that diagnosis. Parton had been dealing with other known health issues in the last couple of years, including kidney stones and autoimmune and digestive issues.
9: Fox's Tanya J. Powers reporting. Her family says it will hold a small private funeral service for immediate family in Nashville. The U.S. announced Economic D-Day for Iran this week and is reportedly sticking with that tactic.
25: Secretary of State Marco Rubio is apparently telling American allies in the Gulf and in the Middle East that there aren't going to be any more big military strikes against the Iranians anytime soon as the focus shifts to economic pressure. That is according to Axios.
9: Fox's Peter Ducey at the White House. Iran continues to insist it controls the Strait of Hormuz and ships trying to pass without its permission will be in danger. 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
26: Born on America's darkest day, September 11th, 01, the Tunnel to Towers Foundation, they have been helping American heroes ever since. Heroes like U.S. Army Sergeant William Bernard McKenna, exposed to burn pits. McKenna later died from T-cell lymphoma, leaving his wife, Tina, and two daughters. Tunnel to Towers honored Sergeant McKenna. 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Donate $11 a month. 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
29: Good morning. I'm Freddie Hammer. A 21-year-old woman will spend 12 years in prison for a deadly drunk driving crash near Oneida Street in Ashwaubenon.
2: Lainey Peters was 19 when the crash killed 18-year-old Emma Daniels and 19-year-old Mee Minghua Phillips. Peters apologized in court and was also sentenced to 12 years of extended supervision. The Kaukauna Area School Board is taking no action on the employment of Riverview Middle School Principal Lucas Cremel, who is named in a lawsuit against the Oconto Falls School District. In the lawsuit's civil complaint, Cremel faces allegations from three students and at least four staff members, including sending inappropriate messages and misconduct in the classroom while serving as a substitute teacher.
7: I am not asking the board to determine whether these allegations are true. I am asking to make sure they are properly investigated.
2: That's parent Brittany Gofford. The school board says current evidence does not warrant any action to be taken. Cremel does not face criminal charges. In a statement, he denied the allegations. State lawmakers have approved an audit of NewCap's use of tax money. The Green Bay nonprofit received millions of dollars in taxpayer money each year to help low-income individuals with things like housing, home weatherization, and health care. Though in February, concern was raised about how funds were actually being used.
11: One of the worst things that you can find when it comes to taking advantage of the government and the fraud is manipulating people's desires to help the most vulnerable people in our communities.
2: That's Audit Committee co-chair Republican Senator Eric Wimberger. Former NewCap employees allege taxpayer money wasn't being used for intended purposes. And Dolly Parton's impact reaches well beyond country music, including here in Northeast Wisconsin. Her Imagination Library continues providing free books to thousands of young children in communities including Green Bay, Manitowoc, Kaukauna, and Seymour. Parton, who died at age 80, leaves behind a lasting local legacy built around literacy and giving back. More news can be found at WTAQ.com.
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0: Hope you're having a great start to your hump day. It's going to be partly cloudy today. Chance of afternoon showers and storms, high 80. Tonight, mostly clear, low 60. Tomorrow, mostly sunny, 80. Friday, mostly sunny, 78. Then Saturday, partly cloudy and 81, according to Fox 11. Rob, how's traffic look?
15: I-43 South at Atkinson Drive just a couple of minutes ago says expect lane closures due to a crash in that area. We're not seeing any delays just yet. We'll keep an eye on that. Sign up for traffic alerts. Text traffic to 79489.
0: 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An Oklahoma high school's first day tradition gives incoming freshmen a deliberately embarrassing welcome while giving their parents one last goodbye kiss. Seniors at Bishop Kelly High School, they greet arriving freshmen, and they make the freshmen kiss the parent or grandparent who is dropping them off at school before they're allowed to go into the high school.
15: Yeah.
0: This tradition started back in 2001 as sort of a kinder replacement for pranks and more hazing stuff seniors were doing to the incoming freshmen. And so now it's, hey, if you're getting dropped off by a parent or a grandparent, you gotta give them a goodbye kiss before we let you go from the parking lot into the school.
15: Or else you're not allowed in school.
0: Yes.
15: That's right. Well, you're not allowed in school, and so you got to go back home.
0: And the seniors enthusiastically enforce this ritual, reminding reluctant freshmen that they had to do it when they were freshmen, so now you have to do it as well. We're passing on the tradition. For parents dropping off their new high schoolers, the tradition can make an emotional milestone a little bit sweeter. For the freshmen, well, you start out with, you know, kind of a public display of embarrassment, potentially. Or you just show your parents how much you love them.
15: Or if you get dropped off by an Uber driver, you get to have a real awkward conversation, you know?
0: It's possible. Yeah. Hey, I got to make out with you quick.
15: Yeah.
0: Is it cool? I already tipped you, but
15: sorry.
0: You know, I'm looking for a little extra. Question of the day. What is something you could say to a toddler and a drunk person and no one would know the difference? Rob, what are you seeing online?
15: Let's see. On the TikTok page today, we have from Isola513, sit the bleep down. You say that to a child. What is your problem?
0: Huh?
15: Andre Bree says, don't pee in the drawer.
0: Okay. The little witch that could, 444, says, no, you can't have that. Put it down. Clary Clogs on Instagram says, aw, she's trying to walk by holding on to everything.
1: Aw.
0: Aw.
1: Look how cute that is.
0: That's right.
1: Jerry the Crate Builder says, how many fingers am I holding up? Texter says, something you can tell a toddler and a drunk person. No, no, the food goes in your mouth. In your mouth.
0: That's pretty good.
1: Brian, could you please stay off my lap? Jeanette says, I said no and I mean no.
0: That's right.
1: These are good.
0: That's
1: These are
0: right.
1: good answers. Question of the day, what is something you could say to a toddler and a drunk person, and no one would really know the difference? Let us know on the text line, 79489, Facebook X, Instagram, TikTok. It's all at WTAQ Morning News. Let us know. A Wisconsin sheriff's deputy is facing criminal charges for something he let his three-year-old daughter do. So what did he let his three-year-old do that landed him in legal trouble? You'll find out after sports.
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16: Good morning. We'll look at sports. I'm John Hensler. Brewers and Mets starting a three-game set in New York on Tuesday. Kyle Harrison made the start last night, five innings of one-run ball. Brewers had a 1-0 lead, top of the fifth inning. Cooper Pratt, a bloop single to right field that briefly got away from the right fielder. Pratt unable to extend that into a double. Manager Pat Murphy benches him, lifts him, and puts David Hamilton into the game. A couple of solo shots from the Mets gave them a 2-1 lead. Top of the ninth inning with two on and nobody out. Christian Yelich pinch hitting a game-tying RBI double, knots things up at two. Brewers still had runners on second and third. Nobody out, but could not cash in that go-ahead run. Back-to-back strikeouts, then David Hamilton off of the bat. Looked like he had hit a go-ahead RBI single to left field. Francisco Lindor, a diving stab in shallow left field, ends that inning. Tie game, top of the 10th inning. Brewers could not get their ghost runner moved over. Bottom of the 10th inning, Trevor McGill working his second inning. Bases loaded, one down. A ground ball to third. David Hamilton coming home, throws wide of the plate, and the Mets score the winning run. They take it by a 3-2 final. After the game, manager Pat Murphy talked about benching Cooper Pratt.
17: So we get first and second, we ask him. Bunt, and the first one was a good attempt. The second one, he pulled back, strike right down the middle. He popped the ball. The next at bat, he popped the ball up to right field and didn't run. The ball landed and stopped. Now, he would have easily got the second base. What could have happened after that? I'm not sure, but you've got to be in. You've got to be locked in if you're going to play at this level. So hopefully a good learning experience.
16: So the failed bunt attempt earlier in the game played a role in that benching as well. Brewers fall to 81-51. Good news was Cubs lost in walk-off fashion last night. Blew a 4-0 lead, losing 5-4 in Arizona. So the Brewers still a 5.5-game lead in division. Back at it tonight in New York, a 6-10 first pitch. In the NFL, final training camp practice is on the way this afternoon. Packers and Cardinals, a joint practice in advance of their preseason matchup at Lambeau Field on Friday. Sometimes these joint practices can get a little bit chippy. Matt LaFleur's younger brother, Mike LaFleur, now the head coach in Arizona. Matt LaFleur talked about how they'll handle that this afternoon.
18: First of all, if there is an issue in practice and
3: that we're not going to play everybody in the game. In it, but if you don't get your work in, you're going to play in the game. And conversely, if you're somebody that needs that work to get those snaps so the whole world can see it, you're going to be limited or not at all playing in the game. And then the second part of that is if there's an issue, I'm going to tell the guys, hey, you come tag me in. They can tag in my brother, and we'll throw down on the 50.
16: Remember, a scheduling change today, originally supposed to be a 10:30 practice. It'll start at 11:30 this morning. I'm John Hensler, WTAQ, News Talk Sports.
1: And by noon, Matt and Mike will be fighting bare fists at the 50-yard line.
0: I sure hope so.
1: That's what I'm pulling for.
0: Yeah.

0: Yeah, just take the refs completely out.
1: So you're challenging whether or not it was a catch, and to determine that, you have to have the head coaches fight?
0: Yes, say it with your whole chest. You know, if you disagree with something, put your body on the line.
1: Okay, but why are the head coaches fighting? Why isn't the coach fighting the referee who made the call? If you want the call overturned, you have to beat the ref.
0: Well,
1: that's how it should be.
0: Well, now that Ed Hockley's no longer...
1: If you're a head coach who disagrees with a call on the field from the ref, throw the challenge flag, which becomes a fight flag.
0: Well, that's not a bad idea.
1: And if you beat the ref, you win the challenge.
0: Well, I mean, that's not a bad idea either. Either way, I think that there needs to be some level of, like, physical threat.
1: But if you're going to if it's going to settle a dispute about a call on the field, it has to be between the head coach and the ref, not the two head coaches.
0: Well, I just think it would be really funny if it were the two head coaches.
1: No, I get that.
0: You know?
1: It would also be hilarious with the ref.
0: It could be. again, they're lucky that Ed Hockley's retired. That's all I'm saying.
1: But his son is still in the
0: Yeah,
1: NFL.
0: But his son's not as yoked.
1: Oh, he's getting there.
0: Yeah, he's not there.
1: He's getting there. You know? A Wisconsin sheriff's deputy facing criminal charges after having his 3-year-old daughter pull the trigger of a shotgun during a turkey hunt. You heard that right. A father let his 3-year-old daughter pull the trigger of a shotgun during a turkey hunt. Injured a man and his young son in the process.
0: Oh, that's really bad.
1: Racine County Deputy James Lehman is 35 years old, charged with 2 counts of second-degree reckless injury, 2 counts of injury by negligent use of a dangerous weapon. According to the criminal complaint, Lehman was hunting with his daughter at Honey Creek Wildlife Area. This was back in April. We're getting more details about it now. When he saw what he thought was a turkey head, had the toddler pull the trigger of a semi-automatic 12-gauge.
0: And I'm guessing that it was not a turkey head.
1: No, the blast struck a 40-year-old man and his 7-year-old son, who were also hunting nearby. Now, Lehman told investigators he was not an experienced hunter, lacked a hunter safety certificate, though his military service made him exempt.
0: See, I don't agree with that. I mean, I think we should do everything we possibly can for the troops, but they're not learning hunting safety.
1: Right.
0: You know?
1: But, I mean, even if you gave this guy a hunter safety course, you think that was going to be the thing that stopped him from letting his 3-year-old pull the trigger of a shotgun? I don't think so.
0: No, you're right.
1: He knows better as a Wisconsin sheriff's deputy.
0: Ought to.
1: Than to allow any child to handle a firearm.
0: Yeah, no, that's not... That's
1: 3 years old?
0: Yeah, it's not. It's not right. It's just not.
1: What?
0: Not a good idea.
1: What did you think was going to happen? And he didn't even know if it was really a turkey or not.
0: Yeah, what indeed, man.
1: So you're firing at a target when you're not 100% positive it's the target. Wow.
0: Well, that's one of the rules of gun safety.
1: Isn't it?
0: Yeah. You're supposed to know your target and what's behind it.
1: Yeah, you gotta know what's there, right?
0: That's a blatant violation.
1: Wow.
0: Yeah. Speaking of blatant violations, that's what homeowners at the Ohio Trailer Park, where San Francisco 49ers boss Jed York was arrested, say. They say, hey man, our mobile home community is a nice mobile home community. Please stop using it for prostitution stings.
1: Right.
0: That's what they're saying at the Wheat Hill Mobile Home Community in East Palestine, Ohio, a place that has already been through enough. That's where that train derailed early last year
1: and sent chemicals,
0: a big toxic plume shooting up into the sky. They're like, okay, we've had enough. Of course, Jed York, 49ers boss, was arrested because he agreed to pay $160 for sex with a person.
1: Yesterday we heard it was $140.
0: Yeah, well, turns out it was a little bit higher end.
1: He was willing to throw in another 20?
0: Yeah, he was.
1: Wow.
0: Tip on top of it.
1: Hmm.
0: A New York Post speaking to people who live at the site. They say it isn't the first time their mobile home community has been used for a prostitution sting operation, saying there's an empty lot nearby, which is an ideal place to corner suspects.
1: Gotcha.
0: But they say, hey, the Wheat Hill mobile home community is a proud community, and you're dragging the park's name through the mud. The idea of this place being a haven for prostitution, that couldn't be further from the truth these days. It used to be that way. It isn't that way anymore.
1: Okay, well, maybe it's not that way because the

0: cops moved in.
1: No, maybe.
0: And the prostitutes moved out.
1: 172-year-old local who asked not to be named says that we don't deserve this. This is a beautiful park. Now we're being labeled as running prostitution and drug rings and stuff out of this trailer park.
0: Which does suck if you're a resident there.
1: It does.
0: Like, if that's what you call your home, I get that.
1: Michelle, the manager at the park, says that she was afraid the latest arrest would add a new stigma to the well-maintained community. And unfortunately, you know, it's not just some yahoo who tried to get a prostitute off Craigslist and wound up getting arrested. No, it was the near billionaire owner of the San Francisco 49ers, of all people.
0: His net worth is $500 million.
1: Yeah, it's a lot of money.
0: Come on, man.
1: It's a lot of money. She said that we were just starting to get rid of the stigma attached to this trailer park because in the past it was a bad park. Another resident said that this puts us on the map. It's putting our lives and our children's lives and our elderly lives in danger. Says, this is a dead-end street. If somebody comes out here with bad intentions and the police don't catch them right away, where are they going to go? What are they going to do? The owners have turned this park around. We hope this doesn't hurt us. We are all pretty much in the dark as to any details other than what we're now being blasted all across the nation. I fear it does jeopardize the safety of the community. So,
0: or it keeps everybody out of that community because they know the cops hang out there.
1: Maybe it does.
0: Yeah.
1: Maybe it does.
0: I mean, wouldn't that now be the last place you'd want to go and do any criminal activity? You know the cops run sting operations there.
1: You do. It's true. The police report now is, we're learning more from the police report as to this arrest.
0: Sure.
1: Jed York was provided a meeting address at that location at the mobile home park, but was given a fake lot number. He arrived at the meeting location and texted the, well, turns out undercover officer, that he was going to be pulling in soon.
0: Okay, so I'm arriving now, that kind of a thing, like, where am I going?
1: Oh, yeah.
0: Okay. Jeez. Jed York.
1: How about that for a story this week?
0: You got $500 million. Man.
1: $500 million, and you're throwing everything away for a $160 prostitute. When you could have just asked one of your players, said, hey, I know your agents set up trysts with high-end Instagram prostitutes.
0: DMs, man.
1: Can you hook me up with your agent's name, and maybe next time we're on a road game, you can get me set up with the same thing that I know you get set up with?
0: Or talk to the other owners and be like, hey, what do you guys do for this? Like, come on.
1: And Bob Kraft is immediately on the line, being like, well,
0: stay away from the massage parlor.
1: Don't go to Florida. Well, maybe that's just what these guys are into.
0: Yeah,
1: who knows?
0: Who knows? Two unvaccinated people in Lancaster County have died from measles. That marks Pennsylvania's first measles deaths in 35 years.
1: Wow.
0: They're also the first reported U.S. deaths from the disease this year. What did you learn today? Health officials did not release more details about the victims. Measles cases have climbed sharply nationwide, reaching 2,777, highest total since 1991. The CDC says two doses of the MMR vaccine are 97% effective against measles. But vaccination rates among kindergartners, they've continued to fall. Pennsylvania officials urge people to understand how serious the disease can be, said vaccination provides the best protection against it.
1: But you know who doesn't get vaccinated? The Amish.
0: Mm.
1: And you know who lives in Lancaster County, Pennsylvania?
0: Yeah.
1: The Amish.
0: How's traffic?
1: Traffic is looking a little bit slow. I-43 at Atkinson Drive, they say expect lane closures due to a crash in that area. Everything else seems to be moving well. You can sign up for traffic alerts. Text TRAFFIC to 79489.
0: 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Serious representation, exceptional results. New study suggests carrying a few extra pounds after the age of 65, maybe it's not such a bad thing. Maybe it can help you live longer.
1: Huh?
0: Researchers followed nearly 7,000 seniors for 14 years. Overweight men had a 46% lower risk of dying during a study than men considered normal weight. Now, men who are mildly to moderately obese had a 51% lower risk. Overweight women also had a lower risk, although the same benefit from obesity wasn't seen in the women. But there's one big exception. belly fat. Men with larger waistlines had a 24% higher risk of dying.
1: Okay, so it just matters where the distribution is.
0: Yeah, if it's all in your tuchus, you're fine. If you carry it in your gut, you're donezo.
1: Interesting.
0: Researchers saw a similar pattern in women as well. It was the belly fat.
1: Huh.
0: And, you know, everybody knows that's the worst fat, right? You don't want to carry it in the midsection.
1: That's the hardest one to get rid of.
0: Even seniors at a normal weight were at greater risk if they carried too much fat in the middle. Being too thin was also linked to a much higher risk of death in both men and women. Takeaway, for people over 65, the number on the scale may not be as important as doctors once thought. Where you carry that weight might be just what's more important. Yeah. And that's any age,
1: isn't
0: it?
1: Interesting. Yeah.
0: Where you carry the fat, we all got it.
1: It does. Yeah, that's true.
0: Researchers stress doesn't prove extra weight makes you live longer, but wouldn't that be awesome? Hey, when you're 65 and older, get fat again. You know, wouldn't that be great if that's the health advice?
1: Yeah, uh-huh.
0: You fight for decades trying to keep it off, and then at 65, to hell with it. Now I'm going to live longer because of it. Only if that were true.
1: Yeah.
0: Forecast from Fox 11 for today. Partly cloudy, chance of afternoon showers and storms, high of 80. Tonight, mostly clear, low 60. Tomorrow looks mostly sunny, high 80. Friday, mostly sunny, 78. Then Saturday, partly cloudy, high of 81. Traffic issues going on, Rob?
1: Well, actually, it looks like that accident got cleared off of I-43 at Atkinson, so things look to be moving well now. Sign up for traffic alerts. Text TRAFFIC to 79489.
0: Boston woman said a repair shop drove her vehicle hundreds of miles after she dropped it off for repairs. The Hyundai dealership the woman brought her vehicle from recommended the shop to her. The woman actually saw another woman driving her vehicle several towns over from where she dropped it off.
1: Several towns over?
0: When she asked why the woman was driving her car, the stranger said she was coming from another town and took off. When she eventually got her vehicle back, the woman said they replaced her transmission with a faulty one, and it had more issues than when she brought it in.
1: I'm sorry, what in the world is happening?
0: She said the vehicle's odometer had logged hundreds of miles. Again, this was a repair shop, she says, was recommended to her by the dealership where she got the vehicle.
1: Okay, and they replaced her transmission with one that was broken.
0: What? The woman said the Hyundai dealership she bought the car from eventually fixed her vehicle for her.
1: Yeah, well, that's good.
0: Right.
1: It's reasonable.
0: Have you ever heard of a dealership recommending someone else to do the repair work, though? That seems weird.
1: Well,
0: I
1: suppose it would depend on the dealership. But
0: wouldn't the dealership want the work?
1: Yeah, you'd think so.
0: Oh, but maybe, hey, that's just not our specialty. This is the place you want to go to. They're great with these sorts of things.
1: The thing that's like really not that I'm trying to wrap my head around is, did the people at this repair shop see this car come in and they're like, oh, yeah, score! We can drive this around for hundreds of miles.
0: Let's just run our daily errands with
1: right.
0: it? I don't know. Coming up at 8:36, we say goodbye to the queen of country music.
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8: Good morning. I'm Freddie Hammer. Senator Darlene Graham is the winner of the Republican Senate primary runoff in South Carolina. The President Trump-backed Graham defeated Congressman Ralph Norman. She'll face Democrat Annie Andrews in November. The special Senate primary came after Graham's brother, Senator Lindsey Graham's, sudden death. The reverberations of Dolly Parton's death are echoing across social media. Fox's Michelle Polino reports.
9: An American icon, Dolly Parton, has died. Tributes are pouring in from across entertainment and politics following the death of Parton at 80 years old. President Trump wrote on Truth Social that Parton was one of the greatest country singers and far beyond ever, and said he'll lower the American flag in her honor for the next week. American Pie singer Don McLean spoke to Fox News about the impact of Parton.
10: Well, she sets a really wonderful example for young stars coming up.
9: In country music, Casey Musgraves wrote in part that the world feels a lot less sparkly all of a sudden, while Reba McEntire wrote in part, I will always love you. Michelle Polino, Fox News.
8: A special prosecutor won't charge Elon Musk for election interference in Wisconsin. Here's Sean Maloney.
11: La Crosse County District Attorney Tim Grinke declines to file criminal charges against the billionaire on allegations he illegally influenced Wisconsin's 2025 Supreme Court election. Complaints brought by voters in Milwaukee and Green Bay were referred by the Wisconsin Elections Commission to Grinke, who doesn't believe a jury would convict Musk. The complaints referenced social media posts promising million-dollar giveaways tied to a campaign event for conservative candidate Brad Schimmel. Grinke calls an initial post poorly worded and ambiguous, while a second apparently recognized a potential violation and corrected it. He also notes that no one received anything of value in exchange for voting. Sean Maloney, Wisconsin Radio Network.
8: A Fond du Lac man faces 9 criminal charges after 2 alleged police pursuits this month. 40-year-old Charles Brown Jr. is accused of fleeing officers August 7th and again August 17th, when speeds reportedly topped 100 miles an hour. Authorities say Brown later abandoned the vehicle and ran into a wooded area. He was arrested the following day. Wisconsin lawmakers have approved an audit of the state's food share program, which provides SNAP benefits to about 700,000 residents. The review will examine costs, eligibility practices, and enrollment trends. Wisconsin's 2025 error rate was 5.72%, just below the 6% threshold that could trigger federal penalties of up to $200 million per year. And about 3,000 Brown County students are getting ready for class through Green Bay's one-stop school shop. The Salvation Army provided backpacks and school supplies, while a resource fair organized by the Howie Community Resource Center connected families with local organizations offering programs, services, and other support that they can use throughout the school year. More news can be found at WTAQ.com.
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0: Forecast from Fox 11 for today, partly cloudy, chance of afternoon showers and storms. High should be right around 80. Tonight, mostly clear, low 60. Tomorrow's mostly sunny, 80. Friday's mostly sunny, 78. Saturday, partly cloudy, 81, according to Fox 11. Rob, how's traffic look?
1: Traffic right now is looking fine. Not seeing any issues causing any delays. Sign up for traffic alerts. Text TRAFFIC to 79489.
0: 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Country music legend Dolly Parton passing away at the age of 80. Seven-decade career in music. Dirt poor beginnings in Tennessee to one of the most beloved entertainers anywhere in the world. Passing away yesterday in Nashville following a brief, previously undisclosed battle with cancer.
19: Hey everyone, my name is Brian Seaver, son of Cassie Parton, and I'm representing the Parton and Owens family today, announcing the passing of my Aunt Dolly Rebecca Parton Dean, sister, sis, Aunt Granny to one generation and Gigi to the next. This video announcement is something Dolly asked of me years ago, before I fully absorbed it as a future reality. As her head of security for more than two decades, a role my father Larry held before me, I have imagined the heaviness of this moment, but haven't truly felt it until now. It is an honor that is mixed with absolute pride and great sadness. But sadness lies with us, not with Dolly. Dolly has lived in the light, and is in the arms of Jesus, surely met by Carl, her parents, and countless others who have watched her and longed for her to meet them in the heavens. I first went on the road with Dolly as a kid, getting a taste of the road life in the early 1980s. Dolly opened doors not just for me, but for her entire family to reach the potential we didn't even know was possible. Dolly also opened doors for generations of singers, songwriters, musicians, and dreamers from every walk of life and across every continent. By her example, we believed that anything was possible. She never saw a door she couldn't open, and the doors she opened made and changed history. My family and I have shared a lifetime of beautiful memories with Dolly, but so have you. She has always been on your television, your record player, your CD, and on your phone playlist, becoming an extended part of your family whether you liked it or not. Our family and the team she has entrusted with her legacy will work diligently to ensure her spirit will live with us forever. Dolly was a farmer, just like her daddy. He farmed the soil, she farmed songs and happiness. Dolly called me and said she wants to rest in a beautiful bed of plush cotton because after a life wearing heavy rhinestones, she finally deserves to be comfortable and have some rest. Rest in peace, Aunt Dolly, Aunt Granny, Gigi. May God bless Dolly Parton, and may God bless you all. She will always love you.
0: Born the fourth of 12 children, came from a farming family, went on to sell more than 100 million records worldwide, the Dollywood Empire.
1: Yeah,
0: of
1: man.
0: Course.
1: Of course.
0: You know, big time philanthropist. Her imagination library has given hundreds of millions of books to kids all across the globe.
1: It's pretty wild.
0: Yes.
1: What
0: a life.
1: Now, I said this a little earlier in the show, but Dolly Parton was like a mythological figure that was real and that we got to see. You know what I mean? Like, almost if you consider like the Greek stories of Athena and Aphrodite, she was like that, but 100% American. And you can tell because of all of the apocryphal stories that surround her that everybody seems to, if they had been to Dollywood, if they had been to Nashville, they had something to say about Dolly Parton, some story that connected to her in some way. And even if those stories were 100% false, like the myth surrounding them was true, so it didn't matter. And there's almost no one that I can think of that's alive today that was that way, except Dolly Parton. Now she's no longer with us.
0: Her final performance in Green Bay was in 2008, November 18th, 2008, at the Resch Center was the last time she performed in the area. Now, years before her death, Dolly Parton revealed the song she hoped her family would sing at her funeral. Now, it's not I Will Always Love You. She said she expected her signature ballad would probably be played, especially after hearing Whitney Houston's version. At Houston's own funeral in 2012, Dolly was there. She recalled, when they picked her coffin up and started in on that song, I started to cry. That's when it hit me that Whitney was really gone. But for her own funeral, Dolly wanted the old country gospel song, If We Never Meet Again, a song about being separated from loved ones on earth, but reuniting with them when you get to heaven. It was her father, Lee Parton's, favorite song. Her family sang that song at his funeral in 2000. She said that was her daddy's favorite. We did sing that at his funeral, and I would like it to be sung at mine. Here's Dolly singing that song.

0: Dolly passes away yesterday in Nashville following that brief, previously undisclosed battle with cancer, 80 years old. Started in the music industry and on TV when she was 10.
1: Jeez, man.
0: Yeah, what a life. What a career. Question of the day today. What is something you could say to a toddler and a drunk person, and no one would really know the difference? This from a first-time texter. Welcome to the texting family. Texter says, "Ope, you got a lot of got a little spittle on your chin."
1: This texter has said this to both a drunk person and a baby before.
0: Matt says, "Morning, Matt and Rob, I got your nose." No, she doesn't want to kiss you. She's a stranger. That's a good one.
2: Oh, no.
0: J-Ray says, "No, you can't sleep in my bed tonight."
1: Ooh.
0: Grumpy old Marine, "Don't put that in your mouth." Trucker Mike. Hey, Trucker Mike's back. Trucker Mike. I haven't seen you on the text line in so long.
1: Yeah, Trucker Mike.
0: Welcome back, Trucker Mike. He says, "Quit babbling." Stogie Mike says, "Stop. What's in your mouth?"
1: We have a lot of mics, don't we?
0: We do.
1: I think at least 30% of our audience is named Mike.
0: Who knows? I mean, you know.
1: That's right. If your name is Mike, you're probably listening to this show.
0: That's right. If you're a Mike, text us at 79489. And we want to get a count.
1: That's
0: tomorrow,
1: right.
0: We'll pick another name and we'll do a count. And we'll finally do scientific research to find out who's listening.
1: Yeah, if your name isn't Mike and you're listening, then your name's probably Steve.
0: Who knows? Question of the day. What is something you could say to a toddler and a drunk person? Rob, what are you seeing online?
1: Tom says, "Give me the car keys."
0: That makes sense.
1: Ray Quinns says, "Do you want uppies?" On the TikTok page, Super Fresh Art says, "Let's put on our listening ears." And Stjork 4 says, "Time to go night-night."
0: It's been our question of the day. What is something you could say to a toddler and a drunk person?
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6: Inflation readings for July measured by the PCE price index matched or came in higher than the previous month. The PCE rose 0.2%, an increase from June, up 3.7% for the year ending in July, matching June. Economists were expecting a slight improvement. Core PCE, excluding food and energy, also rose 0.2%, up 3.3% for the year. Also, the updated gross domestic product for the spring quarter says GDP rose 1.5%, suggesting modest growth in the economy. J.M. Smucker shares are up nearly 4% after a better-than-expected quarter. It's also raising expectations for the year. Coffee sales held up even though prices were higher. J.M. Smucker makes Folgers and Cafe Bustelo. That's your Fox Business Report. I'm Jenny Coselda. Invested in you.
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2: Good morning. A look at sports. I'm John Hensler. Brewers and Mets in New York on Tuesday. Kyle Harrison made the start last night for the Brewers. 5 innings of one-run ball. 1-0 Brewer lead. Top of the 5th inning. Cooper Pratt, a bloop single to right field. Briefly got away from the right fielder, but Pratt unable to extend that into a double. Manager Pat Murphy lifts him from the game, puts David Hamilton into the game. In the postgame, Pat Murphy said it wasn't just about not extending it to a double, but a failed bunt attempt earlier in the game as well. Couple of solo shots from the Mets gave them a 2-1 lead. Top of the 9th inning with 2 on and nobody out. Christian Yelich pinch hitting a game-tying RBI double knocks things up at 2. Brewers still had runners on 2nd and 3rd and nobody out, but runners in scoring position an issue again on Tuesday. 2 for 14. They had a couple of strikeouts, then David Hamilton, a line out. Nice diving stab by Francisco Lindor to end that inning. We go to extras. Top of the 10th inning, Brewers could not get their ghost runner moved over. Bottom of the 10th inning, Trevor McGill working in his 2nd inning. Bases loaded and 1 down. Ground ball to 3rd base. David Hamilton, who came into the game for Cooper Pratt, throws wide of the plate for the force out, and the winning run scores. Mets take it by a 3-2 final. After the game, Cooper Pratt talked about getting benched.
9: I got to be better. Stuff that can't happen. It's not winning baseball. Didn't help the team win. And it won't happen again, that's for sure. From the not getting the bunt down to not running hard to first and turning it into a double, it won't happen again.
2: With the loss, the Brewers fall to 81-51 on the year. The good news was, late night in Arizona, the Cubs get walked off by the Diamondbacks. Cubs blew a 4-0 lead late in that one. So the division lead remains 5.5 games entering play tonight. Another 6-10 first pitch in New York. In the NFL, hard to believe we are at the final training camp practice already. Joint practice today with the Arizona Cardinals in advance of the Packer-Cardinal preseason game at Lambeau Field on Friday. New kick returner and wide receiver Sky Moore talked about his first ever joint practice and the LaFleur Bowl.
10: The LaFleur Bowl, the Melton Bowl. It's a lot of significant reasons why I feel like they did that. But it's just an opportunity to go against somebody else, get some new colors out there. This is actually my first joint practice of my career, so we're going to get the lay of the land and see how that goes.
2: As Sky Moore mentions there, a couple of different brothers going at it in practice today. Not just Matt LaFleur and new head coach for the Cardinals, Mike LaFleur. It'll be Bo Melton and his younger brother, Max Melton, for the Cardinals. And 11:30 start time for practice this morning. I'm John Hensler, WTAQ News Talk Sports.
0: Thank you, John. I'm Matt Z. He's Rob Sussman.
1: Good morning.
0: This is the Morning News. A former Compton gang detective testifying yesterday that Dwayne Davis was a high-ranking Southside Compton Crips shot caller, and that younger gang members would not have opened fire on Tupac Shakur with Davis in the car unless Davis allowed it to happen. Retired Detective Robert Ladd said Davis would have been the leader among the four men allegedly riding in that white Cadillac that pulled alongside Tupac and Suge Knight in Las Vegas back in 1996. Prosecutors say Davis didn't pull the trigger, but orchestrated the shooting in retaliation for a casino fight involving Tupac and Davis's nephew, Orlando Baby Lane Anderson. Now, Davis previously told investigators he provided the gun and Anderson opened fire. Ladd testified that if Davis had told the men to settle the dispute later, there wouldn't have been a shooting. Now, the defense hammered away at a major weakness. Ladd acknowledged there is no physical evidence placing Davis in Las Vegas that night, and no phone records showing he ordered the killing.
1: Other than him saying it on countless podcasts
0: right.
1: for years.
0: But remember, Davis is just a BSer, man, and just makes crap up.
1: Yeah.
0: That's what the defense says. The defense claims his statements are just fabricated bravado. Dude likes to brag and make stuff up.
1: What a defense.
0: Ladd also testified Tupac's killing triggered a 10-day gang war in Compton that left 3 people dead, resulted in 10 attempted murders.
1: That is true, yeah.
0: Ladd was the prosecution's 23rd witness. The state is expected to rest their case today. The defense could finish up on Friday. Closing arguments are expected to start on Monday of next week.
1: Well, children are apparently jumping in on the Meta Glasses thing to harass girls at their school.
0: Okay.
1: We're, of course, talking about teenage boys here. Yeah. Classic teenage boys behavior.
0: First did it with cell phones, and now do it with the smart glasses.
1: Exactly, exactly. Yeah. Investigators at the outlet Futurism found numerous TikTok and Instagram videos showing students, some of whom are returning to class, using Meta's Ray-Ban smart glasses to film classmates, film teachers, and staff all without their knowledge. Some of those clips were just ordinary school day vlogs. Others showed boys following girls around who had already asked them to stop, mocking their appearances, staging humiliation pranks, copying the, like, pickup artist crap that's been showing up on the internet the last couple of years. It's harassment. Hands-free harassment, where you used to have to shove a camera phone in someone's face. Now you can just look at them and hope that they don't see the LED lights. And that is kind of the issue. Now, Meta is pointing to those LED lights as the safeguard, showing, hey, if those lights are on, then you're probably getting filmed. But people aren't looking for the lights.
0: Right, but also, if teen boys are walking around the halls in a school wearing sunglasses, you're probably being filmed.
1: Well, yeah, that you're right? Just gonna have to. That's gonna have to be the new default assumption.
0: That's the assumption.
1: Right?
0: If you're wearing sunglasses indoors,
1: right?
0: Assume smart glasses. Assume you're being filmed.
1: Well, I mean, it used to be like Ray-Bans were cool, right? Like,
0: yeah,
1: that they're a stylish sunglasses brand. Right?
0: Yeah, but these aren't transition lenses.
1: No. Are they not? Can you get transition? Can you get transition lenses in the Meta AI
0: for smart
1: glasses?
0: That would be an insane mistake from Meta. First, a mistake to even unleash this product on the world.
1: I would agree with that.
0: But if you're going to make it even easier to disguise them, no. Please tell me smart glasses don't have transition lens options.
1: Well, you can get transition lenses on the Ray-Ban
0: this
1: sunglasses.
0: This is insane.
1: Yeah, you can get... I don't know why...
0: That's
1: I don't
0: insane.
1: Know why we thought that that wouldn't be an option.
0: Right.
1: You know? But yeah, that you can get transition lenses, you can get prescription lenses.
0: I get the prescription, but shouldn't they... No, whatever.
1: Unfortunately, Z...
0: I'm just over all of this crap.
1: No one is listening to us.
0: No, it doesn't make any sense.
1: Like, there's going to be a day where someone is going to ask... Why didn't anyone say anything?
0: Yeah. Also, parents, don't buy these smart glasses for your kids.
1: How about that? Yeah. How about don't buy $400 pervert glasses for your children? What about that?
0: They already got the smartphone. Leave it at that.
1: Yeah, that's bad. That's bad enough.
0: How's traffic?
1: Traffic is looking fine right now. No issues. Sign up for traffic alerts. Text traffic to 79489.
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14: I bet I could learn a thing or two from you.
0: Wrapping up the show on a hump day, Rob, what'd you learn today?
1: That Ferdinand the Bull is a Disney character.
0: Yes.
1: I didn't know that.
0: And I learned today that minivans are making a comeback. U.S. minivan sales jumped 21% last year. The overall auto market grew at just 2%.
1: Heck yeah, man.
0: People are falling in love with the minivan again.
1: Bring them back.
0: That is it for us. Have a great rest of your day. Back with you on Friday Eve.
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20: This is a Fox News alert. Meta makes a deal. I'm Carmen Roberts. The owner of Instagram and Facebook reaches a settlement with 29 U.S. states to pay up to $16.7 billion to resolve lawsuits accusing the company's social media platforms of harming children and teenagers.
21: Well, this is a huge win for making the internet safe for millions of kids.
20: Kentucky is among the states that sued, and Attorney General Russell Coleman tells Fox News the outcome is better than if they had won a settlement in court.
21: That's the remarkable aspect of this settlement, and that blackout from midnight to 6. This is common sense stuff that parents are seeking. Let's limit the amount of times our kids during school are getting pinged with notifications. Let's strip the ability of our kids to use these damaging cosmetic surgery filters. And hey, let's limit the doom scrolling.
20: Doom scrolling is a habit of continuously scrolling through negative or frightening or upsetting news. From heartfelt songs to loving philanthropy, Dolly Parton changed the world.
22: Jolene,
20: and people around the world are remembering and honoring the country music superstar who died yesterday at 80. Her representatives say the internationally successful singer, actor, businesswoman, and philanthropist died after a brief battle with cancer.
23: Dolly became one of the most successful entertainers of all time, writing thousands of songs, including Jolene and 9 to 5. She'd won several accolades, including 10 Grammys. She even graced the big screen. Dolly always found a way to give back. One of her biggest accomplishments outside of music was her Imagination Library, giving hundreds of millions of free books to kids.
20: Fox's Madeline Rivera reporting. As stocks open higher, the Dow's up just a fraction as gain of 2 points, the NASDAQ up 10. 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
20: Trump-backed candidate Darlene Graham faces and advances off to the general election of South Carolina to compete for a full term in the U.S. Senate. For a seat was previously held by her brother, the late Lindsey Graham. And she won 53% of the vote in the Republican primary runoff, and during her victory speech slammed her Democratic opponent.
4: My Democratic opponent, Dr. Annie Andrews, is the most radical liberal ever nominated for a statewide office by the South Carolina Democratic Party.
20: South Carolina is a tough state for Democrats to win, but they believe the race will become more competitive as President Trump's approval rating continues to fall amid the higher cost of living. The death toll more than doubles in Nepal after massive flash floods. Local media say 55 bodies have been recovered and hundreds remain missing.
5: Officials in Nepal say nearly 400 tourists right now are missing. Many are from countries like India, the UK, and the United States. Now, security videos from the scene show a massive wall of water. People tried to take cover. The force was so strong, it swept away cars and tore apart buildings. Now, the exact cause of this is unclear, but there are suspicions an earthquake reportedly struck the region, triggering an avalanche of ice and rock that then led to those massive flash floods in Nepal. Crews are on scene as they try to find any survivors, but conditions could not be more treacherous. Rivers are overflowing and moving much faster than normal.
20: Fox's Jeff Paul. Nepal has asked for India and China to help with the rescue effort. And Texas's so-called drag show ban is struck down by the courts again. A federal judge says the law violates the First Amendment by restricted protecting speech, and that blocks the enforcement of the law, which bans sexually oriented performances in public or around minors. Carmen Roberts.
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8: 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Not even a sidekick. 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This is just Joe and his trusty microphone, made in the USA. 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
26: Well, hello there and welcome. Joe Giganti, your regular Joe. Hour number two of this Wednesday edition of the Regular Joe Show. Much to get into, including bottom of this hour, we will be joined live on the hotline by gubernatorial candidate Tom Tiffany, who just yesterday unveiled his 8-point plan for affordability here in the state of Wisconsin. You won't want to miss that. No word on what Dirt McGurk has planned in terms of affordability under the Democrat definition, but I imagine it'll look nothing like the very common sense, very well thought through plan that Tom Tiffany will share with us at the bottom of the hour. Hello, welcome. 888-737-1737 is the number. 888-737-1737 is the number to call or text. Emails to joe at regjoeshow.com. 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Now, again, plenty happening right now in the world, but we will continue to remember the life and times of Dolly Parton here on the show. We lost the icon yesterday, the queen of country, dead at 80 years old after a brief, what they said was brief, fight against cancer, although she had some other issues, other health issues that had been giving her a hard time for the better part of a year now, but she was communicating via video to fans, and by all accounts was still very engaged right to the end, her nephew announcing the news of her passing. One of the things that struck me in the announcement, again, I don't claim to, you know, I love Dolly's music. I can't tell you everything about her life. I can tell you, I remember, certainly in the 80s, I remember all the stuff with Kenny Rogers. That was kind of my, some of her films, 9 to 5, Best Little Whorehouse in Texas, those things. But Brian Seaver, her nephew, was the one that he said she had tasked him with making that announcement whenever the time came. And he said he was feeling the weight of that when he actually had to make the announcement. One of the things that just struck me, and again, learning more about her, that's her nephew, who said he'd been the head of security for her for 2 decades. Which, I mean, that's a long time for any career. And that he had replaced the previous director of security, Larry, his father. And he actually spoke in the video about all the doors she opened, all the things she did, not just for family, but for so many. And again, when you look at her net worth, the amount of money she gave away in her lifetime, the programs that she did, she was very generous, obviously very generous. And you know, as I said in the first hour, wasn't going to do much on the political side with it because she stayed out of politics, which I admire for that. But we've got these leftists that are trying to claim things about her or make it about that. I mean, you have the pro-Palestinian groups wanting to know where she stood on that so they could decide if they liked or hated her. Now, here's the first thing you should know about any ideology. If your philosophy is based on, well, do they support this or that other thing, I can't decide what I think of them or their talent, you may have an issue. Now, again, there's certain non-negotiables in the world, right? Killing babies, that's a very bad thing. That's never a good thing. But whether or not somebody supported Palestine or spoke about Palestine being the basis by which you make a decision on somebody, I think speaks volumes to the left, where they need somebody to tell them what to think. That's what it comes down to. According to Charlie, lead producer Charlie, he was the one that pointed this out to me. He said that there were some on the thread that are like, dude, what's wrong with you? You know, I mean, why are you even asking this question? But for everyone that's saying that, they're getting shouted down. No, we need to know. If she didn't speak out in favor of Palestine, she's not with us. She didn't speak out about a lot of things. She didn't get involved in many, many political questions. I just think it's one of these weird things. And look, there's a lot of liberals in entertainment. And I wouldn't, you know, want them to marry into my family or whatever else. But I can appreciate their talent, their skills. I mean, that's one of the things, even with the music we use as part of the show. I'm well aware that every bump song we play is not from a rock-ribbed conservative. It doesn't matter. I'm not playing it because I agree with their politics. I'm playing because I think it's a good song. Or in some way, it's a connection to my own life. Almost every one of these bump songs, I hear them, it takes me to a point in my life. And so the same is true with Dolly Parton. I mean, she was part of that soundtrack of people's lives. So our question of the day is, what is your favorite Dolly Parton song? 888-737-1737 is the number to call or text. You can text them in. Mark emailed me, joe@regjoeshow.com. He gave me his top three. Number three was Jolene. Great song. Which, by the way, I mentioned last hour, I learned she wrote the song Jolene the same day she wrote I Will Always Love You. I mean, lightning striking twice in one day is pretty, again, just an amazing talent. Number two for Mark, Here You Come Again, which is one of my all-time favorites. And number one, we actually have number one because I think it's probably her most iconic song. If there's any one song everybody knows, it would be this one, which begins with the sound of her very own, very long nails tapping against the keyboard.

Again, iconic. Everyone knows the song. Number one. It was on the soundtrack of the film and also the centerpiece of the album, 9 to 5 and Odd Jobs. We've got Greg wrote in. He said his all-time favorite, I Will Always Love You, which she wrote again at the same time, Here You Come Again. He pointed out, he goes, it's his all-time favorite. He said, the song would go on to break records. Parton became the first artist to earn the number one record twice with the same song as a singer and three times as a songwriter. Of course, most people think that was Whitney Houston, but Dolly Parton's came first. Glenn was referencing her last album in 2023, Rockstar, where she covered it's a double album, including this one, which Glenn said is his all-time favorite. He said the album showed her admiration of all music genres, including this cover of Prince's Anthem.

0: down, Islands in the Stream. He said that song hit different after Kenny passed, hearing it yesterday after Dolly's passing, and then again this morning, kicked up some wicked allergies. I hate when that happens, right? Just out of nowhere, his eyes start to water. They really should look at some kind of something that could help people with those instant allergy attacks. I get them sometimes. He said, rest in peace, Dolly. Thanks for the memories, music, and most importantly, being a great example for all Americans. So, again, I think there's so many people. Phil's on the line. I want to quickly grab his call, also weighing in on the question of the day, which is your favorite Dolly Parton song. Phil, I appreciate you calling in today. What's your favorite all-time Dolly song?
1: Well, thanks for letting me speak here. It was The Coat of Many Colors. I remember when we were kids, and that song come on the radio. And my mom and dad would say, you kids should be lucky that she didn't have to grow up like the way she wrote that song.
0: And it's a beautiful song, obviously autobiographical. I mean, 12 kids with parents growing up in a single-room home, abject poverty. But look, I mean, again, you talk about someone that lived the American dream and was able to embrace it. She never claimed victimhood, but yet built an amazing life and created some very beautiful music.
1: True. So, you know, she deserves to have the flag lowered half staff for her, for what she did for this country.
0: You know what, Phil? I think it's a beautiful tribute, and I appreciate the call. And a great song, you're right. Absolutely a beautiful tune. And I do. I have no problem with flags being lowered to half staff. I think it is the proper way to remember an American icon. Phil, thank you so much for listening. Thank you for being a part of the show today. Out of the 920, so it's another Islands in the Stream. Great song. That's got the power ballad of they did a bunch of songs together, but I think that's probably the premier Dolly and Kenny song, without question. What do you say? 888-737-1737. What is your favorite Dolly Parton song that she did? Now, we also have good news as we celebrate in her life and the sadness that goes with the loss. I made a prediction. I don't know where we are in the timeline because I don't remember the exact date. I should have written it down. But I know we're getting close to the two-year mark that I said there'd be a major change in the NFL. We're not quite there yet, but we're getting really, really close to it. This news coming out of our nation's capital, it needs its song. Just a moment.

0: So news out of our nation's capital, the Washington Redskins are once again embracing their historic logo of a Indian chief and the classic Redskins names. Now, not officially a change yet on the name of the team, but they are now offering in their store at the location, as well as in other locations online and so forth. There's the brick-and-mortar store in Northwest, where the Northwest Stadium is going to be. You can buy it online. It includes new T-shirts celebrating one of the greatest, Art Monk, bearing the Pro Hall of Famer's receiver's likeness, his old uniform, including his Redskins name and helmet on it. They're bringing back classic jerseys with the Redskins logo and name on it for people to purchase, including one of the greatest runners of all time, John Riggins, number 44. Oh, this is good news, ladies and gentlemen, because it just means common sense coming back. I said it would happen. I stand by my prediction. I said 2 years. I think we're about 3 to 5 months away, 6 months away from when I said it would happen. I may be off on the timing, but I tell you, sooner than later, the name will go back to where it should have always been, the Washington Redskins.
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0: It's happening. Believe it. They will be the Washington Redskins once again. Welcome back, Joe Gigante. Charlie doubts me. I think you still doubt me on this, don't you? I'm telling you, it's going to happen. 888-737-1737 is the number. Coming up next segment, we will have gubernatorial candidates and U.S. Representative Tom Tiffany with us. In the meantime, we hear he's always here from the left, right? No, it's the right-wing conservatives that want to kill people and they want to do terrible things. They're so violent, always ignoring their very own, like this. Philadelphia District Attorney Larry Krasner at the 24th Annual Slavery Commiseration Event, which is a fine event to then encourage violence, right?
1: And I'm going to have a paperweight sitting on my desk. You know what that paperweight is going to be? It's going to be a piece of the ballroom after we all blow it up. That's what it's going to be. In an official ceremony, just so we're clear. In an official ceremony, we're going to blow it up, and we're going to get the taxpayers their money back by selling old pieces as paperweights, and I will have one on my desk.
0: Now, we could talk about the mental incompetency of what he said. So this theorizes that we're going to build the ballroom, which he's trying to fund privately, and then they're going to blow it up because that'll be safe. I mean, I get it's hyperbole, Joe. But then we're going to give people their money back. This is typical liberalism. There is no money to be given back. They're going to do more damage. They do more harm than good and then claim it to be a victory. But there is something to his words. Because this morning, there's breaking news outside the U.S. Capitol where a man from Julian, California, his name, Falan Tam Duli, was arrested because in the bed of his truck, he had a guillotine. He was arrested on suspicion of carrying a dangerous weapon. An Instagram account appearing to belong to Lee featured a video of a man with a guillotine outside the FBI headquarters in D.C., according to NBC News. And the caption read, "Outside the FBI building, just eating some cheese pizza. Guillotine adventures, Capitol Hill next." Well, I mean, you don't know. Okay, not enough for you? Then let's talk about Alex Justin Miller, 26, who was arrested by the FBI after making graphic threats against Representative Randy Fine from Florida, who's Jewish, by the way. That'll be pertinent in a moment. And his family and the president. According to a message that was obtained by Fox News Digital, Miller allegedly called Fine and his family Nazi F's. This is a fun thing the left does. They call Jewish people Nazis. And that's supposed to be intelligent rhetoric. Okay. But then he went on to say he would burn down their house, pledging he would, quote, "never stop until your head is hanging from the rooftops of the White House." And the message is signed off, "Death to Randy Fine and death to Donald Trump." I'm sure he's a right-winger. And that coincides with this article today from The Blaze, from Carlos Garcia. 14 times in recent history, Democrats have called for violence against Americans, conservatives, and or Jews. Including Hassan Piker, by the way, just was it yesterday, the day before, warned that if you continue to support Jews, well, then they're going to have to do something about it. This is the modern left, ladies and gentlemen. All the hyperbole in the world can't hide what they really are. They are miserable, angry people that think that anything they do is justified because of their hatred for Donald Trump and what they perceive him to be and what they perceive anybody that supports him to be. They can justify supporting Marxists, those that, in the name of Palestine, these are the same liberals that say that they have a niche just for the LGBTQ plus community, right? Except for in Palestine, they throw homosexuals off roofs. But they don't have to justify that. As a matter of fact, you have leftist groups called homosexuals from Palestine. Why? Because there's no thought involved. The same thing as this whole Palestinian group asking whether or not Dolly Parton supported Palestine so they can make sure they can know whether or not they should mourn her death. This is the modern left, consumed with hate. And in that consumed hate mindset, more than willing to turn to violence. Because again, it's all okay. It's all justified. Because it's how they win, right? That's what any good Marxist would tell you.
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4: Stocks lost ground at the open. Investors are looking at a fresh reading on inflation, and Meta Platforms has settled claims brought by states accusing the company of designing Instagram and Facebook to addict children and mislead users about their safety. Meta shares are up 3%. Ray Wong of Constellation Research says the settlement will change the industry, and the lawsuits have been a drag on Meta. Also, inflation failed to show improvement in July. The PCE price index rose 3.7% for the year ending in July, up 3.3%, excluding food and energy. Intuit shares are down 5%. The maker of TurboTax reported a better-than-expected quarter, but its forecast is cautious. Investors have been concerned about AI's impact. That's your Fox Business Report. I'm Jenny Coselda. Invested in you.
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0: Welcome back. Joe Gigante here, Rick of the Joe, here with you on this Wednesday edition. Joining me on the hotline, Congressman Tom Tiffany, who is the gubernatorial nominee on the Republican side here in the great state of Wisconsin. Tom, welcome back to the regular Joe Show. How are you on this Wednesday?
1: It is another beautiful day in Wisconsin, and nothing like a late August summer day is there.
0: Oh, it is, in fact, beautiful yesterday and today as well. And I know we're still due for kind of a late summer hit, usually in September. So I'm going to enjoy it as long as we can have it. Now, I know we've got a big plan that you unveiled yesterday I want to get to, but obviously big news in the last 24 hours, the loss of an American icon. We've been asking our audience all day about Dolly Parton, what their favorite song was. I just want to give you the opportunity, if you want, what your favorite tune was from Dolly Parton as well.
1: Oh, I always enjoyed 9 to 5, but I actually had a neighbor that worked for Dolly Parton. She was really big into reading and literacy, and she helped fund programs in states around the country to help with that. I mean, what a great philanthropic gesture to make sure that kids can read. And she put a lot of money behind that, and those states that joined in that effort, they certainly benefited from it.
0: No doubt. I pointed out, and you know, to me, her passing, not a political thing, although there are those on the left that are trying to make it so. And so I just point out, to your point, she gave away more than $500 million of her own money for the Imagination Library. That's one of the big things that she supported. She was generous to a fault, and all of it because of the beauty of capitalism, the opportunity in this country to go from growing up with 11 siblings in a one-room shack to becoming the queen of country. And all of that, not because, in spite of government, not because of government, right? She did all that through hard work on her own. She really is a great example of what it means to live the American dream.
1: Free markets, free people leads to prosperity.
0: Every time. And that's a good segue. Yesterday, you unveiled your 8-point plan for affordability, letting people keep their hard-earned money in their pockets rather than the government, which that's music to my ears anytime I hear that. But you've got this, I'd say, down to a science, talking about property taxes, income tax cuts, working people being able to keep that money. What's in this plan?
1: Yeah, so this is a working-class tax cut. We're going to have an income tax cut of 10% for working people. We're going to end state taxes on tips and overtime for working-class people. We're going to lower property taxes, end the 400-year property tax increase, and then freeze property taxes and lower utility costs. And we're going to return all of the surplus, every penny of that surplus, we're going to return it to the taxpayers of the state of Wisconsin. Taxpayers deserve a raise, not government.
0: Amen. Now, one of the things, I as you know, I'm a refugee from Washington, D.C., where I was born and raised. One of the things that when I moved here in 2007 that struck me, because this is one of the things that's on your list that really caught my eye, was the idea of reducing utility costs. Because I was shocked. The three things that cost more here than they did living in the nation's capital were my property taxes, my utility costs, and one thing that's not on the list, but we can get to it, which is dry cleaning costs. The cost of dry cleaning was so much more expensive here. But that being said, utility costs is a big deal. Tell us a little more about that, because I think that's, again, when you get into that affordability, right, being able to live, it's not just that you got to pay your rent or pay your mortgage, but you've got to pay everything that goes along with that, and that's a big chunk of money each month.
1: So you got these things that nickel and dime taxpayers. And one of them is utility costs. And you look at the last 8 years, Joe, there's been $2 billion plus in utility rate increases. And it's because we went to these intermittent sources of power that are extremely expensive. And so it is one of those things that's another expense that people have to deal with, and they wonder why their bank accounts are empty at the end of the month. And I would also say that this is such a clear contrast with my opponent, David Crowley. David Crowley has never met a tax that he doesn't want to increase. I mean, he is the tax collector of Milwaukee. When he was in the legislature, he voted against reducing taxes for working class people when that tax cut came before us in the legislature. And he's raised property taxes every year except one.
0: And
1: forgive me, Joe, I was just getting rid of a call. Every year except one, he's raised property taxes in Milwaukee County. And the one year he didn't, they had a sales tax increase that the legislature allowed them to take where they almost doubled the sales tax. And guess what? As they go to budget now this fall, they've got $159 million budget deficit over the next 5 years in Milwaukee County. There'll never be enough money in your pocketbooks to satisfy David Crowley if he were to take over the state house in Madison.
0: Well, and I know you've campaigned about not wanting to have Minnesota madness, Illinois insanity in Wisconsin. We don't want any Milwaukee madness either. I mean, this is the thing. You have somebody that's failing at the smaller level, right? The city's wide level. We don't need that across the state, especially, again, when times are like they are, where people are having difficulty trying to make ends meet. And, again, overtaxing never makes – you can't tax people into prosperity. We've seen that time and again. Now, recently, I drove my son back to college. He goes to University of Dayton. And I go through the state of Indiana. Now, look, there's some great people in Indiana. The roads, nothing to write home about. But the one thing in Indiana that caught my eye is their gas, same gas, right? Much cheaper than it is here in Wisconsin. You addressed that in this 8-point plan as well, because I don't think people always realize how much of the gas they're buying, they're paying taxes. They're paying for gas and a lot of taxes, too.
1: Yeah, no doubt about it. And we have the minimum markup law here in Wisconsin. And with my proposal yesterday, we are going to end the minimum markup so that gas station owners, they can just compete on price. And we believe that this will bring down the price of gasoline.
0: And again, competition always works better. Now, there's something I've noticed, and I happen to catch, I saw some comments. You've been doing your tavern talks. And this plays into this idea of how do we make a thriving economy. Well, one, you have to have people. Two, you have to have jobs. And you address creating good-paying jobs, making sure we have them. But a thing that I've noticed that's changed in the near 20 years I've been here, when I first moved here, my wife is from Wisconsin. And the person that had recruited me said, well, it was inevitable that you'd be living in Wisconsin. I said, why? I said, well, you married a Wisconsin girl. You know, they may leave for a time. We met in Washington, but they always come home. That's not been happening at the level that it used to, and a lot of that goes to that opportunity. We have people, obviously, that retire, move out of the state, but we also have an issue where we're not retaining as many young people or getting them to come back after college, and a lot of that ties into what the opportunity is, and I think you addressed that well in this with the jobs.
1: Yeah, one of the great frustrations, is a father with three daughters that are in their 20s and they're choosing what state they're going to live in. We got to make sure that Wisconsin is attractive and that we keep those young people. Because I hear from parents all the time that, boy, they would just love to have their kids come back home. But you can't do it when you're 40th in the country in creating new businesses. Our entrepreneurial climate is not good, and it starts with taxes. And that's why we talked about let's reduce taxes, allow people to keep more of their money. They have incentive to be here in Wisconsin. The other part that we're going to deal with is the regulatory reset. People get so frustrated when it takes sometimes not just months, but years to get permits. I mean, just to build a new home in Wisconsin, it takes 14 months from start to getting all of your permits. It takes far too long, very frustrating, and people will move on from your state. We see it all the time, people voting with their feet around the country. Let's make sure that Wisconsin is a destination state, and we do the things that I'm laying out, and we are going to make Wisconsin one of the shining stars here in the Midwest.
0: Well, I mean, the only thing we'll be missing is the sunshine of Florida. Otherwise, we make Wisconsin the better version, which is what we need to be, again, to attract that talent, to want people to be here. We always make jokes about the weather, but it's really not that. It's the idea that, as you said, young people want to have opportunity. They want to be able to build, to emulate what they saw from their parents, to build a life, have a home, have a family, and put roots down. But if you can't afford to put the roots down, or you don't see the opportunity to put those roots down, then you're going to exit off the list. And that's a tragedy for this state because, again, there's so much industry, there's so much opportunity that could be done, but it's been driven away. I noticed, by the way, on the good paying jobs situation, the 40th in job creation kind of coincides a lot with the the existing governor. I'm sure that's just completely coincidence that we've been doing so poorly under Governor Evers.
1: Yeah, I mean, he took down the Wisconsin is open for business signs, first act, when he became governor. We're going to put those signs back up. We should be welcoming people. And to your point, Joe, we have such tremendous assets. I mean, think about it. We've got Lake Superior, Lake Michigan. We've got beautiful golf courses. We have great trails. I mean, you can go anywhere in Wisconsin, and we have so much that you can see and do. It is a great state to live in, and we have some of the best manufacturing and agricultural enterprises in America. We have so much to offer. First of all, we need to make sure that people get that opportunity by keeping more money in their pocket and not being overregulated, but then having a governor that sells Wisconsin, that doesn't take down the sign that we're open for business, but puts it up and tells America, hey, Wisconsin, we are open for business and we want you here.
0: Now, you mentioned your opponent is Dirt McGurk, although I think we could, David Crowley, I think it'd be fair to call him David Hong. I mean, you know, everyone tried to pretend that there is this miles of difference between Francesca Hong and him, but by his own words, he has said that there's not a whole lot different in terms of the policies they want to pursue if they become governor. And that's a pretty stark contrast as we look at November. We're in the general election period now. I mean, it really does come down to a question of where do you want the state to go? We've seen under Governor Evers, again, 40th in the country when it comes to new companies and job creation. We've seen the terrible things under Crowley in his leadership role in Milwaukee. Then we have a contrast where you have not only a plan, but you have a very strong history, both in the state legislature and the U.S. Congress, of favoring policies, implementing policies that have favored this state, helped to see the state do well. It really, everyone always says it should be the no-brainer, but we've got a lot of work to do to make sure the people understand what's at stake.
1: Yeah, we absolutely have a ton of work to do. And we all know, Joe, that political representatives, they're like a leopard. They don't change their spots, right? David Crowley's out there saying now that, oh, I'm going to reduce property taxes. He's raised property taxes 5 of 6 years that he's been county executive. You think he's going to start now? And the 1 year he didn't, he raised the sales tax, almost doubling it. When he was in the legislature, he voted against a working family's tax cut, by the way, which Governor Evers signed into law. He voted against it. We know what he's going to do on taxes. He's going to raise them. He is a Milwaukee politician. He is the tax collector for Milwaukee. And increasing taxes, he's running up deficits. And Milwaukee County is facing a significant budget deficit. Now, there'll never be enough money in Madison for David Crowley. We cannot allow him to fail up, Joe.
0: Absolutely. Now, speaking with Tom Tiffany, obviously running for governor, you can find out more, TomTiffany.com. That's the website you can check out. You can donate. You can volunteer, get a yard sign, all those things. As we begin this effort towards November, what's the best way for everyone listening? Because I know one of the things we have to, obviously, is there's an enthusiasm situation. It's not a presidential election year. We've got to have big turnout. That's one of the big keys. So between now and November, what are the best ways that the listeners can be a part of that, building the turnout and making sure people know what's at stake and that they're voting Tom Tiffany in November?
1: We just made a major upgrade to our website, TomTiffany.com. You can see detailed policy proposals in there. Go back and take a look at them, and you'll see the difference between me and David Crowley. The differences could not be more stark in this election. It is a clear contrast election. And is Wisconsin going to go the route of Minnesota and Illinois, failed states here in the Midwest, or are we going to be one of the great states in America? I vote for greatness, and I hope people will also, because we have so much. If we unlock Wisconsin's potential, we're going to be one of the great states in America once again. Wisconsin is worth fighting for.
0: I fully agree, Tom Tiffany. I appreciate you joining us. Check out the website, TomTiffany.com. We'll have you back on this 8-point plan up on the website, as is his position. Another big issue, data centers. You've heard those ads. Make sure you check it all out. Tom, appreciate you being with us. We'll have you back real soon.
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8: Major League Baseball owners thought broadcasting their games would be bad for ticket sales, and selling tickets was their only source of revenue. 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By 1938, there was something new, the first televised game, a college baseball game between Columbia and Princeton. This time, baseball owners were quick to act. A TV camera was installed behind home plate at Ebbets Field in Brooklyn. A second camera just behind the visitor's dugout on the third base line. The Dodgers-Reds doubleheader on this day, August 25th, 1935, was the first televised Major League Baseball game. And on this day, there are always new ways of seeing things. I'm Chris Conley.
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0: Welcome back, Joe Gigante. Regular Joe here. Do check it out, TomTiffany.com. I was looking at it over the break. They have added quite a lot of additional information, a great resource. I mean, this is not a hard question. Really, it shouldn't be. Do you want to thrive? We don't just want to survive. We want to thrive. But our state can't survive another 8 years of Evers on steroids. I mean, that thought's just kind of funny, given how bony he is. But either way, David Crowley will make Evers look like a moderate. And Evers is no moderate. So if you want your family to stay, you want your kids to come back, you want to have a state worth living in where you have opportunity and you can enjoy the beauty and the greatness of the state, it's not a hard decision. 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And he's, again, he is the, it's a great term, the tax collector. Now, our big question of the day, 888-737-1737 is the number to call or text emails. 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What is your favorite Dolly Parton? Now, Nick's trying to mess with our minds. Nick texts, Dolly was the nicest celebrity I ever met. And that's it. Nick, come on, man. I want the rest of the story. You can't just leave us hanging that way. I mean, come on. Now, on some of the other people, in terms of those favorite songs, what it might be, and obviously people responding to the interview, Wally said, my favorite Dolly Parton song is I Will Always Love You. Our band recorded it as an upbeat polka with a woman singer. Wally, you've got to send that one. I want to hear that one. Rest in peace, Dolly, regular Wally in Cronavetta. I appreciate it. Lynn said, Dolly and Zach Williams, There Was Jesus. That one I don't know. I mean, I know I Will Always Love You, but I've never heard it done as a polka. So that's one I definitely want to see. We've got more text you can weigh into. What is your favorite Dolly Parton song as we remember her today? And of course, we have a little more to say when it comes to the race, not just here in Wisconsin. Florida's got a big governor's race as well.
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4: Meta agrees to settle. I'm Carmen Roberts, Fox News. Meta cuts a deal in a landmark case over the alleged social media harm to children and teens. company, which owns Instagram and Facebook, agreed to pay up to $16.7 billion to settle the case with 29 states.
5: The settlement also includes an agreement to make major changes to its products. Those include daily usage limits and nighttime blocks for users under 18, as well as bans on features that exacerbate mental health issues. Meta denies wrongdoing in the agreement. The settlement ends the trial, which was expected to see Meta CEO Mark Zuckerberg testify before a jury in federal court. Tanya J. Powers, Fox News.
4: Another case drawing national attention resumed in Massachusetts this morning, where Lindsay Clancy is on trial for killing her three young children.
6: The jury will ultimately decide if Clancy is guilty of first-degree murder, or if she's not guilty by reason of insanity, she will either go to a state prison or a mental hospital.
4: Fox's Nate Foy in Plymouth, Mass. And closing arguments may begin as soon as tomorrow. Fans around the world are remembering Dolly Parton for her incredible musical talent and spirit. Her representatives say the 80-year-old superstar passed away yesterday from cancer and will always be remembered for her music, acting, business savvy, humor, and generosity, and advice like this.
7: You got to be true to yourself. You got to stand up for what you believe in, especially to the young girls. You got to believe in yourself. You've got to be willing to sacrifice for whatever that dream of yours is.
4: Dolly on Fox and Friends in 2018. A small private funeral service is planned for immediate family in Nashville. 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
4: Interim South Carolina U.S. Senator Darlene Graham won the primary runoff yesterday to advance to the general election in November. And many see her victory as a test of President Trump's endorsement.
10: The president strongly backed her. She is new to politics after the sudden passing of her brother, Lindsey Graham.
11: I know he's looking down right now, very proud.
10: The Graham campaign believes the president did all he could to help her across the finish line.
4: Fox's Mike Emanuel. Graham will face pediatrician Democrat Annie Andrews in November. Primaries were also held in Georgia and Oklahoma yesterday, and in Alaska, where the primary was held on August 18th, there is an unusual twist in the U.S. Senate race. Republican incumbent Dan Sullivan and Democrat Mary Peltola advanced in the general election, and now a second Dan Sullivan has also made the ballot. Something on many voters' minds is the cost of living. The Federal Reserve's preferred inflation gauge, the Personal Consumption Expenditures Price Index, or PCE, shows prices rose slightly in July.
12: Overall inflation, 3.7%. That remains steady from June. You have also the second estimate of the second quarter GDP, which shows a 1.5% growth. That's slower than the first quarter. That ended at 2.1%.
4: Fox Business's Edward Lawrence. The sister duo is back. Serena and Venus Williams received a wild card into the U.S. Open.
0: Tennis fans certainly looking forward to seeing the sisters at the Open again. The invite comes on the heels of Serena's mixed doubles appearance with Carlos Alcaraz. Venus is 46. Serena is 44. They were defeated in the opening round in Cincinnati earlier this month. Together, the Williams sisters have won 30 Grand Slam singles titles and 14 Grand Slams doubles titles. Jay Berman, Fox News.
4: And I'm Carmen Robertson. This is Fox News.
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16: Oh, so good.
0: Well, hello there and welcome, Joe Gigante, your regular Joe, 888-737-1737 is the number. Remembering the life and times of Dolly Parton on this day after her passing. Asking you, the merry band of regulars, what do you say is her greatest song? 888-73, for you personally, obviously, right? It's a subjective thing. 888-737-1737 is the number, 888-737-1737 is the number to call or text. 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Now, all right, so last hour we had a text message from one of our merry band of regulars, regular Wally, and he said that his polka band had covered I Will Always Love You. And I said, I need to hear this. Not really. Of course, in the modern era, sent me a link. April Burklaw is on vocals, and this is the polka cover as they celebrate Dolly Parton of I Will Always Love You.

0: You'll never feel as happy having that song sung to you. So there it is, the polka version. Thank you, Bali, for sending that in. Look, I mean, one of the things polka music always makes you happy. So as we're sitting here in the sadness of her passing, but Wally's been able to lift our spirits. And I'm actually going to go to the phones before we get to anything else, because I mentioned on the text line, Nick said that it was his favorite celebrity, nice celebrity he ever worked with. And I'm like, what does that mean? Like, you got to give us more than you can't tell us. Well, Nick was kind enough to call in. Nick, welcome to the Regular Joe Show. You had me really wondering. So how did you meet Dolly Parton?
1: Well, first thing, was that polka or mariachi?
0: It was polka. It was polka in that case, yeah. You can see the similarities.
1: Yeah. Well, no, I met Dolly Parton when I worked on one of the videos that she shot a while back. When I was first starting out in Hollywood, I picked up some work and I wound up on this set. And it was for the song that she sang a duet with James Ingram for Beethoven's Second, that movie about the
0: Saint Bernard, right?
1: Saint Bernard's, yeah.
0: Well, hang on. We have the song. And what's cool for me, of course, the audience can't see what I can see, but I actually have the song for the music video. So it's kind of neat that you worked on this. But here's a sample. If you're not familiar with the song, The Day I Fell in Love.

0: what's interesting to me about this, Nick, is as I watch the video, because it's a love song, so they show, it looks like, I never saw the film, but there's teenagers that obviously they're, but then it cuts to Beethoven and I'm assuming a female dog as they're watching a rotisserie chicken go by. So I guess it's celebrating all kinds of love in the music video.
1: It was a day. But what happened was is when we get there, you get there at 0:30 in the morning to work on these things. And so we're on the stage and it's a hot day. I'm sweating. I've been up in the grid. And if you don't know, anybody doesn't know what the grid is, imagine standing on a two by eight or a 2x12 at 35 feet above the stage floor with nothing below you. And I'm crawling around in the dirt and whatever. And I'm a mess from being there all day. And so during one of the breaks where they were setting up one of the shots, Dolly comes out on the stage and she's talking to everybody and she's just happy and she's smiling. She's listening to this one extra that they hired to play the fiddle. Yeah, they hired some musicians to be in the background. And this, she ripped off into some bluegrass on her fiddle, and Dolly was in there having a good old time. And she sees me, and I'm just like, oh man, she's gonna turn around and walk away. And she's like, no, hi, nice, you're glad you're here. And it was just gave me a couple minutes of her time, and I was just like, you don't get that very often in Hollywood.
0: No, very.
1: And she was just off my, and was just like made my whole day from then on.
0: Now, was that the only time you got to work with her, or just the first?
1: Yeah,
0: time?
1: That was it. That was the only time I ever got a chance to run into her.
0: Well, she made quite an impression, and again, stands to everything I've ever heard, that she's just one of the nicest people, both publicly and privately. Again, I never worked with her, but I have worked on video productions, and some music work as well. And you know, what's the old saying? You live long enough to meet your idols, or I forget. There's a phrase about
1: don't ever meet your heroes.
0: Yeah, and I will just say that, and I won't go to names, but I've had the opportunity to meet a lot of people in my lifetime, famous people that some of which you know that I thought were great. I love their music, or I love their act, whatever. And well, I'll just say that phrase is in some cases very true, right? You wish you hadn't met them, but every once in a while you meet someone that is just that genuine, that honest, that kind, and that considerate, and she certainly seemed to be one of them, which is what makes that loss, I think, so impactful to the American people, because she kind of exuded that joy and that warmth.
1: You never saw her the entire day without a smile on her face on that day, and it was just like, you know, it just made everything on the set so much better, considering there were a few egos floating around. But she wasn't one of them. She was more than happy to be nice to everybody. And it was, and it, like I said, made the rest of the day just go by that much better.
0: Well, Nick, I appreciate you calling to share. Like I said, it was like the ultimate teaser, right? It's like, oh, she was the nicest celebrity I ever met in Hollywood. I'm like, come on, man. I didn't know if you're walking down the street, but that's awesome. You got to work on one of the videos as well. And, it's a great, and you said it's kind of to the front end of your career too. Not a bad start, right? To not only just working with Dolly Parton, but to meet one of the nice ones, nice people first, and kind of makes it a little easier when things aren't quite the same. So, Nick, I appreciate the call very much. Appreciate you being part of the Merry Band of Regulars and sharing that story with me and with everybody today. Because again, so many people mourning that loss, including Cheryl, who wrote in from Oxford. She said, "I just took my grandkids to Dollywood in May." Actually, I know this is. Maybe I want to go. So I just always wanted to see it. I'd love to see it. It's like he said, so glad we went. I bought a coat of many colors, and I'm so thankful. Dolly will live on forever. And you know, Cheryl, thank you for writing in and as well. And you're right, by the way. One of the things that her nephew mentioned, which again, you have to think about these things, and apparently Dolly did, which is how they're going to manage. Because I mean, apparently she's got a bunch of unreleased music. We write 3,000 songs. That kind of makes sense. As we see with all these aging artists and those that pass, they do live on through their music.

0: That's my daughter's favorite song is Jolene. She recently enjoyed Steel Magnolias. I forgot how many movies she was in. Anyway, this is how you know you have raised your kids right. Additionally, my favorite thing about Dolly is that we all have a sense of where she stood, but she never demonized anyone for not agreeing with her. She certainly approached with grace and wisdom. And again, that's part of why I have no... at the end of the day, I don't even care from that point of view. But you're right. I mean, just in the sense that she went out to entertain and to engage people and understood something very, very simple, which is she had a bunch of people that loved her music, and that's what they wanted to engage with her on. Karen said, "The Coat of Many Colors, a must-see movie." And Jolene, you know, I'm shocked. Jolene's getting a lot more votes tonight just because it's, you know, a bit of a controversial song. Ralph and Lauren wrote in and said, two things. They said, our Dolly song is Coat of Many Colors. And just a beautiful song. And they pointed out, because they said, we know this is a hard pill, but property taxes should be outlawed, period. No property taxes would help that area of life. Meaning where she grew up. Imagine, no property taxes would have been very helpful to Dolly's family growing up as well. So there you have it. As we talked about celebrating the life of Dolly Parton, we do have good news. We have the sad news, the good news. This, an update that came from the General Services Administration yesterday. Now, we've covered quite a bit the White House Task Force to Eliminate Fraud, which is being led by Vice President J.D. Vance. This update coming out yesterday that the GSA, which oversees a lot of things, primarily one of their big issues is government contracting, that since they began looking in March, they have undercovered, now just listen, $13 billion, that's billion with a B, in suspected fraud tied into contractors. They were tracked down by the GSA and the task force through government-wide contracting data, public reporting, and inspector general enforcement information, according to the statement released. GSA Administrator Edward Forst said in that statement, let this serve as a warning to any bad actors thinking of stealing from the federal government. We will catch you. We will work with law enforcement to ensure your arrest, and we will do everything in our power to help recover every dollar you stole. Just a few weeks into its creation, the task force and the GSA have identified nearly $6.3 billion in government contracts that are going to potentially fraudulent businesses, this coming from an exclusive report to the Daily Caller. Quote, the fact that these taxpayer dollars went out without verifying if the contractors and vendors were even real or lawful businesses is a disgrace and yet another example of how the previous administration flouted basic anti-fraud guardrails, a senior White House official told the Daily Caller at the time. So, again, nearly $13 billion in fraud, almost half of that, almost exactly half of that, money that's being sent out to companies that may not exist. And we wonder why we have so much debt. Think about this. If we eliminate the fraud, it's not going to solve everything. But how much of this debt that we're carrying, this historic debt, overspending is a major issue. No question about it. But when you talk about $10 billion, $13 billion, $50 billion, here, there, and everywhere, USAID, all these dollars being taken out of your pocket and wasted, it's a wonder we've been able to exist as long as we have. Again, there's a lot happening, and a lot of it is very good work being done by this president and by this administration. Promises made, promises kept.
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0: Welcome back, Joe Gigante, here with the joke. Sorry, I'm laughing because, you know, I almost feel like you have to give participation trophies to the liberals. Rigged Joe Show wrote in and said, you continue to leave out President Trump when we're talking about fraud. Why? Well, I mean, as always, I would ask you for an honest answer, but I know I won't get one. What is it you think now you've got? I mean, and he brings up the Epstein files. Let's do this one more time. Donald Trump's name or some likeness of Donald Trump appears more than 30,000 times in the Epstein files. How much evidence has been produced that shows him doing anything wrong? None. Zero. Zilch. You can beat on the Epstein files drum as much as you want. I personally don't care. I would love to see them release every last page of it. They've released millions of pages. And there's still nothing. It is a pipe dream of the left that there's some secret file that's being held back that's going to end Donald Trump's presidency. First of all, Rigged Joe Show, please understand something. I give credit where credit is due. You will find no more ruthless group of individuals than far leftists that want control and power. They went to every end they could to try to destroy Donald Trump, including trying to kill him multiple times now. And they got too damn close in July of 2024. So this idea that there's some Epstein file that will finally give you what you want, the end of the Trump presidency, it's a pipe dream. You'll be better off trying to find a unicorn than find, because it doesn't exist. And here's why I say I give credit where credit is due. If it existed, your people on the left would have found it and exploited it by now, multiple times. Because frankly, they are far more ruthless than anybody on the right, and they wouldn't hesitate. They wouldn't care who was out. If that file had Akeem Jeffries, Bill Clinton, and Barack Obama's name in it at the same time, they wouldn't have cared. They would have had it public as fast as possible to destroy Donald Trump. Look at the ends that your side has gone to try to destroy him thus far. And you just come back and you, but it's the Epstein, we're just waiting for the Epstein files. Okay. And they said, promises made, promises kept about ending the Ukraine war. Hey, he's the first one said, look, I thought we could do this quicker. But he's getting zero cooperation from Russia and almost zero cooperation from Ukraine. He didn't create that war. He didn't create that problem. But he's been working hard to fix it. I mean, I'm not holding that against him. So there you have it. I mean, it's now Mary, a much more intelligent individual. I just did the story about the government contracting. She said, can you say two words? Money laundering. You're right. That's absolutely, Mary. That's what you mark my words. That's what it will come down to. Now, when we get back from the break, I'm going to talk about our Secretary of Agriculture, Brooke Rollins. She had talked about a recent decision by the Trump administration that's been coming under some scrutiny about beef. I'll get to that. First, we had a caller, Nate, that wanted my view of data centers, especially in light of the Tiffany campaign and what they've been saying, as well as, you know, obviously there's a lot of discussion going on about where they should be, should they even be, what are the threats, and so forth. So I'm happy to answer that. And I'm going to do my best to get it before the break, but I may have to go over a little. Here's the first thing. I think one of the mistakes that I see being made in general right now is everybody is looking at, for instance, where's Donald Trump, where's Tom Tiffany, as though these are mutually exclusive positions. They're not. And certain facts can exist at the same time with people saying, we're not going to give up our farmland, we're not going to punish farmers or anything else by building data centers where people don't want it. So here's some very basic truths. The AI and AI data centers are a reality that are not going to go away. They're just not. It is that horse is not getting put back in the barn. Everyone's using AI right now, whether you know it. Every time you do a Google search, you're using a form of AI right now. People don't realize it, but they want it. So there, we'll start there. I'll pick it up after the break.
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3: Dolly Parton's Imagination Library program has been around for 31 years. 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
5: Susan Lee, and this is the Fox Business Report.
6: Meta platform shares were up as much as 4% before moderating after the social media giant settled its child safety suit filed by states. It will make changes and pay $18 billion. Crude oil prices have moderated on renewed hopes for Mideast diplomacy. The Federal Reserve's preferred reading on inflation failed to show any progress in July. The PCE price index remained at 3.7% for the year, up 3.3%, excluding food and energy. Artificial intelligence chip giant NVIDIA reports earnings after the Wall Street close. The head of data centers at artificial intelligence company OpenAI has left the company. The Wall Street Journal says Chris Malone has been a key executive overseeing the build-out. That's your Fox Business Report. I'm Jenny Coselda. Invested in you.
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0: Well, hello there and welcome. Joe Gigante, regular Joe, 888-737-1737 is the number. 888-737-1737 is the number to call or text. Emails to Joe at Reg Joe Show. If you want to weigh in on your favorite Dolly Parton song as we celebrate her life and legacy, of course, you can also respond to the topicality as well. Now, Nate had called in but couldn't hold, so Casey took the information that he wanted my opinion on data centers, especially because Tom Tiffany has been going after David Crowley over his position. Now, first of all, let's just start with this. David Crowley's position, stated position, is he wants them all, right? He wants to be the center of data centers for the entire world, which not only rather ambitious, but I don't know that that's the right way to go either. My position has been on all this that I don't think the answer exists, or the right answer doesn't exist, in being NIMBY, never in my backyard, or being all in, because I don't think that's the right answer. But we first have to start with just facts of what is. Data centers have existed for ages. As long as there's been an internet, do you know what the cloud is? The cloud is a bunch of data centers. It's buildings filled with hard drives. Usually they have multiple locations. The cloud concept, there's actually nothing in the sky, just for the record. It is hard drives that are in buildings. And I used to work and run a social media firm around 2010-ish. And we worked with a client that this is what they did. And they usually have multiple locations because that's how they make it work. That's where there's the backup. The idea of the cloud is that it's not just in one place. It's not just on your computer, and your computer dies or your computer gets broken and you lose it. You upload things to the cloud, and it's in multiple backups. Those multiple backups in the so-called cloud are just data centers. And they are what they are. They exist. There is an amazing amount of propaganda out there right now. And I say this because I've been studying this, trying to figure out what's what, trying to get to the bottom of it. I have concerns. I don't want water being depleted or destroyed, you know, not being able to be used again. I don't want my electric power. Look, it's already too expensive. You know, the utilities in this state are already too expensive. I don't want to see those go up. But you have to kind of go and figure out what's what. So the data centers exist. Most people don't realize there's a data center probably not far from them. But this AI data center, again, every time you're going on social media and everything else, this is all being supported by these things. Now, the position that Tom Tiffany has taken is that, for one, he's not going to be the extremist that David Crowley's being, which I think is smart, right? That's the good way to go. And he doesn't want to give up. He doesn't want to see farmland and other important places be destroyed because there's this rush to build. I think it's a very smart, and I think it's the correct position to take. I think he's spot on. The president has recently, just a few days ago, we played the sound Monday, where he said that the key, if you're going to build a data center, is finding the right place. In other words, not putting it where it's not wanted, but where it actually works. And if you can find a place that is, people want it and it works, and it's not going to create problems, it can be a very profitable situation. He issued an executive order that requires them to build their own power plants so that they're not actually dragging off the grid any longer. In fact, we've seen in certain places where they've been built this way that they're actually able to give excess power back to the grid, driving the utility prices down. There's an example in Loudoun County, Virginia, which is a very wealthy county just outside of Washington, D.C., that has about 250 data centers in it. You'd never, if you knew anything about the demographics of the county, you wouldn't think that's where they're building it. But because of the presence of these data centers and how they're being treated and the regulations and rules that exist on them being there, it's going to bring about $1.3 billion in next year, and it's going to actually lower people's property taxes, and it's going to lower a bunch of their utility costs because of how they're being managed. So there's a lot of nuance to the whole situation. And I think when people have tried to kind of paint with a broad brush of just, well, Trump wants them everywhere, and Tom, I saw something in the Milwaukee Journal Sentinel, oh, they're fighting, as much to say the president and Tom Tiffany are at loggerheads. No, they're not. Not at all. It's just, again, it's because it's their clickbait, right, to try to get people to pay attention. So the short answer is I think that they have to exist. I think the national security question is a very valid concern, but I also don't believe, I oppose the same thing we saw with windmills and alternative power and all these things where they pushed it out there and they threw tons of money at people and everyone said, okay, lots of money, let's do it. Only to find out there was major problems, health issues and all these things. We can't do that again. And Tom Tiffany is showing great leadership saying, ain't going to happen in my state if I'm the governor. And I think, again, I support him fully. Does that mean there'll never be a data center in Wisconsin? I don't think so. But it has to follow a certain set of protocols and rules and regulations to make sure things are not being done that in any way harm the state, the people, or create unnecessary taxes or expenses to the people. At the end of the day, I think it has to do with, again, that old-fashioned thing we call common sense, taking a common-sense approach to figuring it out. Now, if you're somebody, because I know, 18 to 29-year-olds are the largest opposition group to data centers. The irony of that is, who the greatest consumer of AI and social media data center usage is? 18 to 29-year-olds. You have to understand how the whole system works is what it comes down to. So hopefully, Nate, that answers. I don't think I'm a NIMBY, but I'm also not a let's bull forward and just throw as much money at this as possible. So that's not, again, think it through. Ask the hard questions. Get the answers. It's part of what I've been trying to do with the research. It's why I haven't talked about it extensively yet, because I'm still doing that research. I'm still trying to talk to people that understand the systems better than even I do that can get to it. I mean, the question on water, there's ways that it can be done better than what's been done. And the other side of this is, because you referenced the Chinese thing, there is Chinese propaganda out there. That's just, it is. I mean, for instance, some of the water things, they're pointing to stuff that happened many years ago that there's been corrective code to that kind of thing that's not even being practiced now. But the average person doesn't, right? I mean, you're busy, you're working, you see the headline, and you're like, I don't want my water to turn brown. I don't blame you. I don't want to, I don't want that either. But there's cooling systems where they don't even have to use water. Again, the electricity thing, that's been addressed. I'd love to see Congress come in and actually do their job and take that executive order and codify it into law. Because there should be no situation where they build any, I don't care if it's a data center, I don't care if it's an Amazon shipping location. I don't want any of these people coming in sucking off of the electric grid and making our prices go up. No, they should have to, if they need that much power, then they should have to provide for it. And I don't think that's anti-business. I think it's common sense. And I think that's what we need to see. So that's my short version. Not that short, but anyway, my short version on it. I think Tom Tiffany's statements, I think his position is the right one. And I fully believe that he will stand by that when he becomes the next governor of the state. And again, Crowley, his fiscal irresponsibility is writ large. So if you think that he's going to look at this and be like, what's best for the people of Wisconsin? And let me break out my pencil and I'm going to really run these numbers. That's never going to happen with the guy that forgot to renew the insurance for the government employees. I mean, again, that's kind of a big deal, right? And it just gets tossed away like, well, everybody makes mistakes. No. Now, the other big piece that's been brought up, and again, I saw headlines and, Republicans and beef-centered states are begging the president, because understand the mainstream media, and for that matter, let's be honest, some on the so-called conservative media side, it's clickbaity, they want there to be tension. If we're actually winning, if we're actually doing the right things, if we're actually making progress, they don't think they can make money because they need there to be some tension point. It's kind of like, give an example, the whole Florida thing with Angie Nixon. Angie Nixon is not winning in Florida. Well, but she's the first one to win a primary in a conservative state. Did you look at her opposition in the primary? Did you look at any of the factors? By the way, there were three members of the DSA running in that primary in Florida. Two of them lost. So, but why do they keep, what does it mean? It doesn't mean anything. It means that come November, Angie Nixon's going to be unemployed. That's what it means. That's all it means. She's not winning in Florida. It's just not happening. That doesn't mean you write off the DSA. They're a threat. There's no question. But we don't need to create this faux drama. I feel like we're in a room with a bunch of teenage girls. We don't need faux drama. There's enough real drama in the world. There's enough real things at stake. So let's really look at them. On this whole beef situation, again, they're trying to drum this up. That's why stop listening to the noise and think it through. The president's been very explicit in what he said, that he wants to drop down the price of beef by knocking off some of these tariffs, requiring that it be sold 15 to 25% under current rates in the country while our beef herd builds up. Well, because again, it's not like a chicken, right? The chicken's born, whatever, I don't know the number of months because I don't do it, but 10 months later they can start laying eggs, or 8 months later, whatever it is. It takes a little longer to take a newborn cow and turn him into a side of steak. It takes years to get there. So his concept, straightforward, is let's give them a little relief, right? Let's give people what they want, protein, beef, at a lower price, while the American herds can grow and be brought to market. Now, this is what Brooke Rollins was talking about when she sat down, because, again, they want to create the faux drama. I don't think it's, again, an either or, it's a both and. This is with Spectrum News. She talks about what the president, the fact that this president is very pro-farmer, pro-American farmer, which there really shouldn't be much doubt.
1: First, it's important to say, I don't know that there's been a president more pro-farmer and pro-rancher, certainly in our lifetimes, than President Trump. When you look at everything, whether it was $250 million investment in the One Big Beautiful Bill coming from the White House, opening up 5 million acres of grazing land, the most pro-biofuel president on record, opening up the domestic markets, the 20 new trade deals around the world, cutting the agricultural trade deficit from $50 billion under Joe Biden to half of that in just over a year, and putting agriculture, the president has put ag at the top of every single trade negotiation alongside Secretaries Bessent, Lutnick, and Ambassador Greer. So I think it's important to level set there.
0: So again, he's not ignoring or forgetting American farmers. I understand rightly why many would have concerns, because again, this is their stock and trade. This is literally how they make their living. But it does seem to me that there's a plan, and that's what she speaks to, talking about where we are as goes the herd in America and the desire for the protein.
1: We inherited the lowest herd on record, cattle herd. The beef that we're eating today were cattle that were born under the Biden administration. Like, this is not eggs, right? You can't hatch a chicken and have them laying eggs in a couple months. It takes years to rebuild the herd. The president made the decision that for a short 90 days, there's a lot of ground beef. This is just ground beef. There's a lot of ground beef that's sitting in other countries that would potentially help serve Americans, especially lower income Americans who really lean into the lean ground beef. And so this is a very short term fix from the president's perspective that he believed necessary to get lower cost beef onto American plates.
0: And he is looking to the long term. And look, I mean, again, I've told you about some of the great people locally that I've bought from. Nothing stops you from buying from those people, and frankly, you should. If you can, you absolutely should. Now, she talks about the fact that this is not just a short-term fix, but they're looking to the long-term to make a better solution that helps boost the sale of beef from American producers in the United States.
1: When you look at the fact that we're eating more beef than ever before, when you look at our programs like Harvest to Hallways, you know, big part of that is ground beef and it is getting protein onto these school lunch plates. There has never been a higher demand for beef and protein than there is today, the new dietary guidelines. So again, that very short-term effort to get some of that ground beef that's sitting out there in the world into America, the president felt was very important right now. But for the long term, and you'll hear more coming on this, we've never been more committed. And you can see that 2 weeks ago, for the first time in 10 years, the heifer retention number went up. It was at 3%, first time in a decade. That's pretty crazy. And then the cost of ground beef is already going down. It went down the lowest, biggest drop it had been since 2020. So all the numbers are working. All the plans we put in place are working. The president, I think, just wanted to supercharge just a little bit the cost of beef, since he's been hearing a lot about it from the American consumer.
0: Again, it sounds like controversy is being manufactured by interest groups, frankly, by the liberal media. The facts are they seem to be very on top of it. Of course, You're always free to go to Plum Creek Acres Farm. Great source of local beef. I mean, the options are there. The president's trying to make it a win-win once again. By the way, the up note comes from Hank Johnson next.
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0: Welcome back, Joe Gigante, here again, the Joe. We'll talk more about data centers in the coming days and weeks for sure. But I've got to end on a high note. It's been a rough day with Dolly Parton. Who better than our favorite representative from Georgia, Hank Johnson? Now, remember, Hank's the guy that was worried that if we put too many Marines in Guam, it would flip the island. It would flip the island over. Well, apparently, you didn't think he could outdo himself, and he said, "Hold my guitar." Here's what he has from this is a campaign event in Atlanta.
1: So this war on drugs that has been fought has decimated our streets and our people. But we don't know the suffering that it has imposed on the people south of the border.
0: Yes.
1: Who would be forced to leave their homes to come to this country to achieve the American dream.
0: So I want you to understand the dichotomy. We either support the drug cartels by letting them put their poison in our country and consume it, or if we cut them off, we've got to let them come to the country illegally so they can make up the difference on welfare. I mean, this is Hank Johnson at his best, ladies and gentlemen. You don't know by having a war on drugs what you're doing to hurt the drug cartels and their mules. How are these people going to take care of themselves if we don't let them poison our people with their illicit materials? You know the craziest part? He's going to get reelected in his district. And that's the scariest part of it all, ladies and gentlemen. This is why it is so important to tune out the noise and orient ourselves to the true, the good, and the beautiful. Of which, I don't know that Hank Johnson represented any of that a moment ago. But once you do that, you make that commitment each and every day, no matter what the noise tells you, to live life boldly. See you tomorrow, everybody.
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7: Meta, the settlement. I'm Therese Crowley, Fox News. Meta ends the social media addiction lawsuit mid-trial, admitting no harm to kids, but agreeing to pay state $17 billion and set new limits on teen users.
8: The landmark settlement cuts short a federal trial in California over claims made by 29 states that Meta's Facebook and Instagram platforms were designed to addict children, among other claims. The settlement for Meta to pay up to $17 billion also includes an agreement to make major changes to its products. Those include daily usage limits and nighttime blocks for users under 18, as well as bans on features that exacerbate mental health issues. Meta denies wrongdoing in the agreement. California, Colorado, Kentucky, and New Jersey were among the states that sued Meta in 2023, and the settlement ends the trial, which was expected to see Meta CEO Mark Zuckerberg testify before a jury in federal court. Tanya J. Powers, Fox News.
7: A fraction of Meta's revenue last year, $201 billion. The Trump bump in South Carolina helped lift Senator Darlene Graham to win the Republican nomination to replace her late brother, Lindsey Graham, on the general election ballot in South Carolina by just 18,000 votes.
9: Graham's victory was a test of President Trump's endorsement. The president strongly backed her. She is new to politics after the sudden passing of her brother, Lindsey Graham.
10: I continue to miss Lindsey every day, and there is still a big hole in my heart. But I know he's looking down right now, very proud.
9: Graham says she spoke with President Trump, who offered his congratulations. The Graham campaign believes the president did all he could to help her across the finish line.
7: In Alaska, retired teacher Dan J. Sullivan qualified for a slot on the general election ballot against Republican Dan S. Sullivan, the senator. Republicans worry voters could confuse the two Sullivans. 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
7: Border states are especially dreading the latest Canada tariffs as the U.S.-Canada ramp up their trade dispute, with Maine Lobster and Harley-Davidson's both getting hit, and further tariffs on U.S. dairy and aluminum. Fox's Peter Ducey.
13: New tariffs, 50% on American steel and aluminum products, 25% on American dairy, fish, and seafood, and 15% on select farm equipment and machinery, up to $20 billion. Prime Minister Carney says in the face of unjustified American tariffs, Canadians have shown resolve, purpose, and strength. President Trump was asked if this all happened because the Canadians moved the goalposts during negotiations. The president says, that sounds like me. They have to pay a fair amount. And if they don't pay a fair amount, we won't make a deal. That's fine.
7: But there's a political question if this will hurt Republicans in midterm elections like Maine and Michigan Senate races. President Trump and Space Force keeping an eye on every square inch of Iran while the U.S. Treasury applies Operation Economic Outcast.
14: The president posted to Truth Social talking about this critical waterway and what he calls a zero mine policy, saying, I've just been informed by the United States Navy that all mines have been removed and or detonated from within the international waters of the Strait of Hormuz. Iran has been notified that any ship or boat placing new mines will be immediately and systematically destroyed. He indicated that Space Force is watching every inch of the strait as well as Iran's nuclear sites. Iranian officials continue to claim the strait is unsafe for vessels leaving the Persian Gulf.
7: Axios reports Secretary of State Rubio telling allies the U.S. is not expected to initiate new strikes against Iran for the time being. The U.S. says it's disrupted Chinese hackers that broke into NASA, the Federal Reserve, and the U.S. Senate, the Department of Energy, Justice, HHS, and NIH. I'm Therese Crowley. This is Fox News.
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0: welcome everybody to the Wednesday edition of Clay and Buck, a phenomenal show. Some people are saying the greatest radio show ever planned for you today. Looking forward to talking to you about all the things. We are here in late August. I cannot believe the school year has started for so many people. I see this already in Clay. My baby is just getting to the walking phase, and people are already saying, have you started looking at schools yet?
1: Yeah.
0: Because their kids are all back in school. And I'm like, started looking at school? He threw macaroni and cheese at my face this morning. Like, I don't school, but that's where we are. So we will we'll dive into all the news. Look, the biggest thing, we're going to have just some reflection and in memoriam today throughout the program for the one and only Dolly Parton, who, as we know, yesterday passed, and we brought you that news. And it's sad, but I always feel this way, you know, Clay. And I think about it, having been to a number, I mean, as we so many of us have, of course, a number of funerals over my life, course of my life. A funeral for somebody who was taken far too soon and had so much promise and was sudden is a very different thing from the in memoriam and the commemoration of somebody who lived a long, full, incredible, bountiful, purposeful, and beautiful life. And I think that is clearly where we are with Dolly Parton, who is a true American icon. So, you know, we'll have some reflections on that throughout the program, and on also bring you in all the news. The big news item today that we have to bring you, that is new news, if you will. Congrats to Darlene Graham, who pulled out a full-blown Senate primary win against Ralph Norman. What was it, 52-48, Clay? That was the last number I saw.
1: That was the final margin, roughly. Very close. But she got over the finish line with President Trump's help. 52-48. Close win, but she will presumably be the next, well, she is the senator. She'll also be winning her own 6-year term in November. She's a big favorite to do so.
0: So, congrats to her. She won fair and square, and the people of South Carolina by a slim margin. And, you know, credit to Ralph Norman, whom I think, you know, this is a guy who, you know, continue to run the House. He's done a good job, I think, for South Carolina, and I think has been somebody who you might see again in the future. Just a nice way of saying, Darlene Graham gets the W, and we will, by the way, we still want to have her on the program, and I'm curious what her top agenda items will be when she continues her role in the Senate, and what that team's the comms teams around her and the people that have come over from her recently departed Lindsey Graham's Senate staff. So anyway, we'll get into all of that, and that I think is certainly a it is a big political story in the midst of a whole lot of other big political stories. We've got this midterm coming up here, and I think, Clay, people are going to start focusing in on this a whole lot more. You're going to see a lot more money coming the way of these different candidates, especially, I think, on the Republican side. There's been a little bit of slow to spend going on in some of these media markets, which is a little puzzling for people. But maybe it's holding for the last leg of the race to really just flood the market. We have all that going on, Clay, and we also have the continued rise of the crazy left in the background of all of this. And I think that's something that we can spend a bit of time on today. This individual that we keep seeing everywhere in the media, Hassan Piker. This guy's been around for a while. So those of us who are living, a lot of you are probably hearing about him for the first time. He is the nephew of Cenk, who is the sort of Stay Puft looking fellow from the Young Turks. You know, he's a sort of a Zoftig. Can a guy be Zoftig? You know, he's sort of a broader fellow. He's Turkish. His nephew is this guy, Hassan Piker. He has continuously said some of the most vile stuff that I think anybody could say in political discourse. I don't know how anyone can think that they would want to, and Clay, this is the disturbing part. It's not just what this guy says. It's the fact that he has so many fans, millions of people, and that politicians, Democrat senators, go on the campaign trail with him. He says things like America deserved 9/11. Clay, here he is on American Jews. I wanted to have you react to this. 21, hit it. Cut. Oh, I'm sorry. I'm sorry. That is an older bite. I'm still talking about Hassan Piker, though, Clay, because you got Hassan Piker, Mamdani, and Abdul al-Sayed, and all of them are rising through the ranks of the Democrat Party. I think that they just hope to run for cover, run behind this issue of affordability, and all of the radicalism fades into the background.
1: Yeah, look, this is a challenge, I think, in general. What Democrats are attempting to do is ride the young anti-Jewish sentiment that has taken root in many parts of the online ecosystem, and frankly, as we saw during the on-campus protest and many of the different on-campus anti-Jew protests, because they were anti-Jewish, they were certainly anti-Israel, but really they were anti-Semitic. They were very opposed to the existence of Israel and, frankly, to most people who are Jewish, too. They want all of his voters, but they don't want the blame for all of the things that he says. And so they're trying to finesse this angle. I thought Abdul al-Sayed actually did it fairly well, and I'm not saying, obviously, I agree with this. But I think what he's tried to say is, I don't want to be in the position of canceling people for opinions that they share. So it is a very delicate dance then, right, Buck? Because you are on the stage then. And the standard that has been set for a long time, let me just pull it out of the anti-Jewish extremely...
0: We have that cut, by, we have that cut, by the way, okay. That I wanted. That was my fault, cutting, calling for the wrong number. But guys, hit that cut now. 20...
2: People don't f*** Israel any longer. And if Jews in America keep putting this idea out there that they are singularly invested in Israel, eventually someone's going to come around and take action. Not against the state of Israel, mind you, but against American Jews.
0: American Jews are asking for it. American Jews in this country, if they support the state of Israel, are asking for whatever they get. That's where this guy is traveling around with United States senators. This guy is getting his butt kissed by the top of the Democrat Party right now.
1: Well, I would actually take it outside of Hassan Piker, because I do think you have to be careful in general attacking people and making them celebrities when they're not actually holding office. What I would say is largely what Hassan Piker says, Mamdani, New York City's mayor, agrees with. Certainly Mamdani's wife agrees with it, which is troubling in its own right. I also think you can say Abdul al-Sayed
0: agrees with it, too, just to be clear. There's no question.
1: But he's trying. This is why I think it matters in the political universe. They're trying to walk that fine line between everybody understanding. This is why I said a while back, Buck, if you went into Dearborn and you asked a lot of Arab Muslim voters in Dearborn, does Abdul al-Sayed hate Jewish people? They would say yes. So what he's doing is he's trying to pretend to the larger community that he condemns anti-Semitism because he knows it's hard to win a race if you don't like Jewish people. But simultaneously, Buck, the people that are in his base, they are saying, oh, he's just saying that publicly. He really agrees with us privately. And that's the line they're trying to walk here.
0: I would also just note that if you walked around Michigan or any large Muslim community in this country and asked them for their views of Jews, I think if they were being honest, there would be a lot of things said that would really

0: stripe kind or type, but there's a lot of it going on. And views of Israel, by the way, if you did a poll in Michigan of how do you of the Muslim voters there, how do you feel about the state of Israel? I mean, I would assume it's 90% deeply negative. I mean, you're going to see this is something the Democrat Party. This brings us back to they like to think of Israel Palestine as the white brown thing, as a white colonial issue. But actually, in the Middle East, it's much more a religious issue. It is a Muslim-Jewish thing. It's actually not a white-brown thing the way that American college campuses and everything try to make it into. It's much deeper and more long-standing than just 1948, the Balfour Declaration, et cetera, et cetera, et cetera.
1: Would you agree with this, by the way, building on that? AOC tried to walk away from Woke 1.0. Woke 1.0 did not really focus that much on Jews, on the Middle East, on Israel. It was almost exclusively, largely, about black relationships with the country, right? And BLM. And they're tossing the BLM, the woke 1.0, defund the police, America's a fundamentally racist country on sort of the funeral pyre because it's been repudiated by masses, right?
0: Well, it's been repudiated, but also, I truly believe Elon Musk still deserves so much credit for so many things that are going on in the world that are making people's lives markedly better. Clay is a Tesla driver. I soon will be a Tesla driver. SpaceX, Starlink, all these things that are going on.
1: It's remarkable. It's remarkable what he has done, and the fact that people have decided to rip him is one of the most unfair attacks maybe we've ever seen.
0: He's among the most important.
1: Yes.
0: Among the most important people of this century, and I think there's a strong case to be made so far he is, over the long run, people would say Trump is in that conversation, obviously, too, but the most consequential people of the century for the world. But I would just point out, Clay, his purchase going to BLM, Woke 1.0 and BLM, his purchase of Twitter, which allows what people actually click on and want to see to happen, along with body cameras, is why BLM is gone, mostly. It really is that. It really is they could no longer take the, oh, there's like, there's this eyewitness who said this, and we don't have actual close-up footage that circulates so that people see the full context. Now that people see it, BLM is gone.
1: I think this is a big deal. You're right about body cameras. Here's what I would say Woke 2.0 is, and I'm curious if you would sign off on this. Woke 2.0 is Israel. And it's also capitalism is wrong. And so they have pivoted. BLM was destroyed largely, Buck, I think, by body cameras because people said cops aren't actually killing black people. Like crime went up. Like by and large, the argument that they tried to make in Woke 1.0 was destroyed. Here's the challenge. I'm not sure Woke 2.0 is as easily dismissed based on evidence as Woke 1.0 was.
0: So I think Israel is certainly a big part of it, but I think in Woke 2.0, I like that they're using this 1.0, 2.0, because that's really, it's just another rebrand. It's an iteration of the same thing.
1: Right.
0: They haven't repudiated the ideas. They
1: Which is identity politics. They're just changing the focus.
0: They're just changing some of the optics on this stuff. And to that, Clay, I would say there is, I think, a pivot underway from what we've established properly is called race communism to communism, or economic communism. And this is what you see with the messaging about their, you know, the camel's nose in the tent, so to speak, about affordability. This is their beachhead. Oh, it's affordability. Just give us power to hurt the bad people that have made your lives expensive and to pay for all of your stuff. They're doing this. We have Mamdani clips where he's talking with Clay. They're doing this everywhere, and the hope is that that impulse, that emotion of the communist pitch, and more of the old school, there's still race communists running around, but this is really about an economic, you know, the traditional, you know, religion of redistribution, which is at the root of communism, and the religion of malcontents, which is what communism really is. They're telling people, we will give you the free stuff if you give us the power to take it from the bad people. This is essentially the whole message. And all the other stuff, even if it's about Israel or Jews or you know, transgender stuff or whatever, they're going to just try to downplay that and sell enough people on what's behind door number one. So that's what I see going on here, and it's tied very much into the rise of the left as we

0: see it. All right, let's talk about chalk here for a minute. Guys, you know this. 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But a lot of guys over 40, the T levels have decreased. No energy drink is going to help compensate for that loss. But Chalk's Male Vitality Stack set of supplements will. 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

0: Welcome back in, Clay and Buck. Want to remind you, as Dolly Parton brings us back, that news broke in the third hour of the program yesterday. We'll talk a little bit more about Dolly if you have talkbacks in particular. I would just echo the Imagination Library is one of the all-time great creations in the history of charitable giving. So many kids, millions. I think I saw this morning on Fox News, over 3 million kids in the United States, including my own, have all been signed up for the Imagination Library. They now have it in Canada. They have it in Australia. They have it in the UK. Millions of kids have read millions of more books than they ever would have if Dolly Parton had not started that. That's an incredible legacy. Let me play cut 27 here for all of you so that we can hear exactly what Abdul El-Sayed is saying, and then we'll break that down for you on the backside. Listen.
1: I'm grateful to have grown up in a community where I got so much exposure and empowerment from the Jewish community. I'm so grateful. Judaism and the Jewish people are a light unto the world. Incredible contributions to our society, our culture, a beautiful faith that rhymes with so much of my own. And so, you know, we're going to continue to have that conversation. And so far as there are disagreements about foreign policy, my hope is that folks understand where those disagreements align, and also understand that that does not come at the cost of Jewish safety. I've been, you know, he's been one person with whom I've had a conversation among so many leaders in the Jewish community who've opened their arms to me and been willing to have a really, really good conversation. I'm looking forward to continuing those conversations.
0: It is impossible to have that opinion and have been on the stage with Hassan Piker campaigning with him. I think that Arab Muslim voters know that he is lying to you about this, mm-hmm. that he does not believe that. And so this is the line he's trying to walk. We'll talk about it when we come back. In the meantime, there's no better value in the wireless industry today than PureTalk's unlimited data, calls, texts for just $34.99 a month. 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
17: We may see a few showers today. This afternoon, partly cloudy with a chance of showers, high near 80. Tonight, mostly clear, low 60. Tomorrow, mostly sunny, high once again near 80. On Friday, mostly sunny, high 78. From Fox 11, your station for severe weather coverage, I'm Pete Petoniak for News Talk WTAQ.
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0: Welcome back in here to Clay and Buck. So, there's some things going on, my friend. It's always the case, I suppose. But we've got more on the... Yes, sir.
1: Well, we played the Abdul El Sayed lying as we were going to break, and that was Dolly Parton bringing us back in. We'll talk about her as well. But I do think what we were saying earlier, this guy is selling himself, Buck, as someone that is not true at all. Here is the question for you, and I do think this is a question for all of our Michiganders in particular. What are Jewish voters in Michigan going to do? Because if you, and you've got a take, and I'm curious, I know what Buck's take is going to be, but I am curious for those of you that are in Michigan, you might be Jewish and listening to us right now, what are conversations like? I would love to know, inside of that Oakland County, that Wayne County area, because this is one of the few places, Buck, where there is both a really large Jewish population and a really large Arab population in a swing state, right? In a place where Democrat or Republican is being won. Your take is, what is the Jewish voter going to do?
0: What they have done in previous elections. 40% of Jewish voters in Michigan would be right at home, and some of them probably are right now listening to this show. 40% of them, Republican, Trump voters, so a little less than half in Michigan. 60% vote Democrat.
1: So you think you're going to Abdul El Sayed, they're showing up, they're pushing the Abdul El Sayed button in the same numbers that they would have for Alyssa Slotkin, who won in 2024. There will be not a variation, really, in the Jewish Senate vote for 2024 versus 2026.
0: Yes, because Bernie Sanders is going to go on the campaign trail for Abdul El Sayed, among others, and say, it's okay, all that other stuff, we can figure that out later. Let's keep the power in the family, so to speak. Let's keep a Democrat vote here against the Trump administration.
1: I'm just looking at the phone lines because I want to open them up. 800-282-2882. All right, Buck, I am more optimistic than you. I think that there are conversations in the Jewish community, and I want it just in Michigan, right? Because you guys are the ones that are going to be deciding in what is basically a 50-50 toss-up race. If Jewish voters break 50-50 for Rogers and El Sayed, Mike Rogers will win this race. That's how close I think it's going to be. If this election is 50-50, if 50% of Jewish voters vote Republican, I think Buck's probably right. It's probably 40-60 in 2024. If 10% of Jewish voters will change the way they vote, by the way, you don't have to change the way you vote for governor. You don't have to change the way you vote for congressman. But in this particular case, there is a guy on the ballot who I think hates Jewish people. Mike Rogers came on this program and said Abdul El Sayed hates Jewish people.
0: That is, yes, that is a thing that happened. But I think that they're going to be told that that's not true. Abdul El Sayed is going to go around and
1: lie.
0: Say that's
1: we
0: not
1: agree
0: true.
1: That he's lying, right? And the Arab and people all know that he's lying.
0: Yeah, but he's going to say, it's about Zionism and Israel. American Jews are great. I love American Jews. You know, I'll say all the things that he's supposed to say and everything else. But I really don't see much of a shift. I mean, Clay, this shift in 24, even after what we saw with the shift in 24 compared to 2020 was not what people thought it might be.
1: Let me explain that in some way. Kamala is married to a dorky Jewish guy. So Kamala saying, hey, I also think the craziness on the left as it pertains to Israel had not surged as much in 24. I think it's grown since. But Kamala could legitimately say, if you're a Democrat voting Jewish person, you could legitimately look at Kamala and say, she can't hate Jewish people. She's married to a Jewish lawyer. I don't know that Abdul El Sayed can finagle that in the same way.
0: But they can make the bargain in their mind. He'll vote with the things that I want, and he's going to be a Democrat who is he's going to be a junior senator. He's going to be a Democrat who comes in and is going to have to play ball the way I want it to. I mean, Clay, October 7th, 2023 happens.
1: Yep.
0: every lunatic. We were on the show together. Remember, we were basically breaking the story live here for the American audience because of the time change. And every lunatic who was saying either some version of Israel got what it deserved, and people said this, as you know, this is not
1: immediately,
0: including
1: Mamdani's wife, who posted a social media post. Remember all the people who were celebrating the people who flew in on the Paraguay?
0: This is like people, there were people cheering 9/11 right after it happened. I know there was this controversy of whether Trump like saw them cheering somewhere. There were people. I know people because of what I used to do in Middle Eastern countries where there was a lot of cheering going on in different places right as September 11th was happening slash being announced on the news. So that's not a, you know, that's a real thing. There was dancing, you know, there was dancing on the streets in, and actually in the West Bank and Gaza, by the way, of all places. What a shock. And then after October 7th, I just bring it up because you have a period where everybody who is saying horrible things about October, everyone who rushes to the defense of Israel and the defense of civilization and the defense of humanity after that attack is right of center, essentially. Center to center right. Everybody who is saying disgusting, just the worst stuff imaginable while people, their relatives have been kidnapped and the rapes and the tortures and the murders, all the things that we know happened on October 7th, they're all Democrats. And the 2024 election, you still had a majority of Jews vote for the Democrat over the Republican. I don't know how much more of a signal you can get. By the way, my Jewish Republican friends, which I have a lot of them down here in South Florida, they are beside themselves with how they can't, how their liberal Jewish friends can't see reality here. Like they think they're Meshuggah here.
1: Yeah. Oh, there you go. Proving how many Jewish friends you got. I do think again, Kamala married to a Jewish guy. It's easier to say, yeah, there's the crazy people in the party, but Chuck Schumer is still Senate minority leader. And you've got Bernie Sanders, to your point. You got J.B. Pritzker. You got John Ossoff. There's still a lot of Jewish Democrats, even though much of the Democrat Party has decided that they don't like Jewish.
0: I'm getting into kind of the growing up in New York, and there are Jewish Americans, Clay, for whom Judaism is much more of a cultural identification, and there are Jewish Americans for whom the religion of Judaism, and those Jews, you know, it's kind of like the Ben Shapiro Jews on the one hand and the Bernie Sanders Jews on the other, right? Like you have the Jews who are into Judaism, and they tend to be right of center, Judeo-Christian values, share, you know, a lot of the sort of universal moral truths perspective, and then you have Jews on the left who are communists who will make common cause with the lunatic, what are they called? I was going to say not the five, the squad of the squad and these types. So there's this huge gulf. And I don't think it really is going to change based on Abdul al-Sayed in terms of the voting patterns.
1: All right. We've got poor producer Greg is fielding loaded lines right now. I want Jewish voters in Michigan. That's what I'm asking for specifically. What are conversations like for you? We're going to take your calls, 800-282-282.
0: Wait, can I just throw in a VIP email real quick here? Just the VIP email?
1: Yeah.
0: VIP email from Bob in Wyoming. Congratulations. Your ego's insured. Graham's opponent will win the election. Telling the world she snubbed your program was effective and has ensured her loss. I would like a VIP email from Bob saying, oops. You can just say oops in the subject line, because she won, and we weren't insuring anything. We just said that we would have invited her on the program, which we have to do, I might add. Under Trump's FCC, we have to invite her on. We invited her on. She didn't come. She doesn't have to come on. But I just think that's funny. How dare you, Clay? This is like Dewey wins in landslide. Wasn't that the old newspaper, right?
1: I will say, I guarantee you, there is an email that came in at the exact same time making the exact opposite argument. I guarantee you we have gotten emails already today saying, Darlene Graham won today because you guys were too critical on her and people saw through you and they voted the other way. Result happens. And then the narrative to fit the result is immediately crafted and probably in our inboxes.
0: This is like during the Republican 2020 for a primary.
1: Oh yeah.
0: When we had, I felt like we were like Soviet soldiers being sent to fight the Nazis. But if you tried to go back to one side, you know the officers would shoot you if you fled when you ran out. So you're just getting shot from both sides actually, because we were either too pro DeSantis or too pro Trump. Nobody was happy. Nobody was happy.
1: They also all said, which is very funny, I'll never vote for Trump. It reminds me, not to throw her under the bus, but it reminds me every time my wife has a bad shopping experience, she gets in the car and she says, I will never shop at Target, or I will never shop at insert retailer here. She ends up shopping back at the retailer again.
0: Oh, yeah. I've experienced this too.
1: This also ties in with radio. You probably remember, Buck, the very first time you got an email from somebody. And, or it could be a social media post, obviously, in this day and age. It's a good little pro tip for everybody out there that one day wants to grow up and do what we do. The people who say they will never listen again will email either agreeing or disagreeing with what you said probably within 2 days. But I remember the first time I was on radio and I got that email, I was like, wow, that seems really harsh. And I was like, but I don't really think that's likely. And people love to say, I have listened to you for years, and you said blank, and I will never listen again. And I was like, that's eventually what you get when you get old like us, and you've been doing radio for a long time.
0: Although I do think people were outraged enough over us both agreeing, actually, so we really were out on a limb on this one together, that you don't need to pick people up from the airport anymore. That's just mean, you know, to make people pick you up.
1: Doesn't matter what the opinion is, they always come back. And by the way, circling this back around, we're going to take your calls. I appreciate everybody.
0: Let's get to the
1: calls.
0: So I didn't mean to divert from calls. Let's do that.
1: We'll get to those when we come back. I will say, I've also got an anecdote here from the Wall Street Journal of Abdul El-Sayed. I think his campaign just really doesn't connect with the average Michigander. We know the Mackinac thing, the football thing, the circumcision is the equivalent of getting your genitals removed. This guy is just wacky. He is not representative of Michigan. But I want to hear from Jewish voters in Michigan in particular. What are your private conversations like? You can stay anonymous if you feel like you need to. What are the conversations like? We're going to get to those next, but I want to tell you about our friends at the IFCJ, conveniently enough. This is an American-based organization founded 40 years ago in New Jersey. And I have had the good fortune to go to Israel. I'd never been before. I did the show from there. Some of you were listening. Many of you, hopefully, were listening on that trip. It was awesome. It was an incredible trip. And I saw for myself the work that the IFCJ does. It's not partisan. They helped to do food banks. I worked at a food bank. They helped to build bomb shelters. I saw the bomb shelters that they built and everything that they are doing to try to keep people safe. I actually went with them to the kibbutzes where the attacks, the awful ones of October 7, 2023 happened. I went to the Nova Festival where that musical festival, so many innocent people were murdered in cold blood because they happened to be Jewish. I saw and looked into the face of evil. And I saw the good that the IFCJ does on a regular basis. You can get hooked up now, too, and join both Buck and me and be a big part of helping to make the IFCJ able to do the work that they do. All you need to do is go to PrayIFCJ.org. You can send a prayer to people in the Holy Land, PrayIFCJ.org. One more time, PrayIFCJ.org.
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1: Okay. Now, speaking as a Christian, also former Sunday school teacher, one of the things that I had done is extensive studying on the teachings of Islam and the history of Islam. And this is not just a Jewish problem. When you have a group of people who are taught as a basic teaching, death to the non-believer, death to the infidel, that's a big problem.
0: Yeah, I agree. Thank you. Thank you for the call, Ken. I asked specifically for Jewish callers so we could hear inside Jewish conversations. I appreciate the fact that you are right about a lot of what you are saying. Let me see here. Dan in Southfield, Michigan, what are you hearing? What are you seeing in the Jewish community?
2: So I can say with absolute certainty that the Jewish community within Southfield is very concerned with Abdul Said's, candidacy.
0: What kind of conversations are happening? And for people who don't know Michigan, Southfield, I know it. My wife is from the Detroit area, so I know all these communities. Describe Southfield and its proximity to Dearborn, which is the Arab base.
2: Right. So ironically enough, I actually got married in Detroit, and it was actually in Dearborn where I got married, so I'm very familiar with the area. Southfield is primarily is very very Jewish community, and the people I speak to there are extremely concerned. First of all, many of them, most of them are Republicans. And they want Mike Rogers in general because of his philosophies, but they're also very concerned regarding Mr. Said and his.
0: Do you think, Buck and I are having this debate, do you think Jewish voters are going to change their votes based on Abdul El-Sayed being the nominee?
2: I have not spoken to one Jewish voter who's going to support El-Sayed.
0: Okay. Well, that helps, but you also said you knew a lot of Republicans. We got a bunch of people who still, I want to hear, again, the test. Can you pass the test? What do they do? He understood the assignment. That's the new phrase that's very popular with the kids. Can you understand the assignment? Jewish voters, what are conversations like? Take us into your world. This is a battleground race. Abdul El-Sayed hates Jewish people. Are Jewish people going to take note and not vote for him, or are they going to continue to be Democrat loyalists? 877-282-2882 is the phone number. Call us, 877-282-2882. Buck also would, 800-282-2882. They should both work, by the way. When we come back, more craziness coming out of the WNBA plus Dolly Parton.
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0: 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Born on America's darkest day of September 11th, the Tunnel to Towers Foundation has been helping America's heroes ever since. Heroes like United States Army Sergeant William McKenna. Motivated by the tragedy of 9/11, he enlisted and served two tours in Iraq where he was exposed daily to toxic chemicals from burn pits.
4: Less than a year after returning from his final tour, William lost his life to T-cell lymphoma. He left behind his wife, Dina, and their two daughters. His widow, Dina, continues to fight tirelessly for veterans exposed to burn pits.
0: In this 25th anniversary year of 9/11, we continue to see the lasting impact that day has on our heroes and their families. 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Help more families like the McKinnis.
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6: Good afternoon. I'm Rachel Charniak. Meta has settled its social media addiction lawsuit. Several states sued the tech giant, alleging it designed its social media platforms, also including Facebook and WhatsApp, to engage children to get them addicted. They also claimed Meta misled users about the safety of the apps. The $17.1 billion multi-state settlement will result in up to $313 million being directed to Wisconsin. The teen charged with sexually assaulting and killing a 10-year-old girl in Chippewa County was sentenced to life in prison today. Carson Petersberger, now 18 years old, pled guilty to first-degree intentional homicide for the April 24, 2022 killing of Lily Peters. Petersberger will be eligible for parole after 25 years. Nina police are sharing reminders on how to stay safe with the rise in e-bikes. Officer Joe Benoit says there are risks for children as well as drivers on the road.
7: Depending on the age of the kids, they don't know the rules of the road. They don't have the comprehension levels to follow the traffic laws, and they don't have the gravity of concern that a more mature person would have with what could result from getting hit by a vehicle.
6: Benoit added new ordinances are in place to keep e-bikes and e-scooters off sidewalks and protect those walking. If you ride an e-bike, it's also a good idea to wear bright clothing and make sure you have a securely fitted helmet. Country music legend and cultural icon Dolly Parton has died following a brief battle with cancer. She leaves behind a legacy in both music and philanthropy. Parton's Imagination Library program allows children to receive one free book per month up to age 5. There are several affiliates of the program across our area, including United Way Manitowoc County.
8: We are up to 1,300 kids active every month in the Dolly Parton Imagination Library program locally, with over 350 children that have already graduated. Altogether, we've mailed just shy of 24,000 books to kids just in Manitowoc County.
6: That's United Way Manitowoc County Program and Outreach Director Ben Peters. There are several other Imagination Library programs in Northeast Wisconsin. You can find one near you at imaginationlibrary.com. Actor Tim Curry is dead at the age of 80. Curry is best known for his role as Dr. Frankenfurter in the Rocky Horror Picture Show. Reports say Curry had been dealing with health issues for years and passed away last night. He's also known for his role as Pennywise in 1990's It and the hotel clerk, Mr. Hector, in Home Alone 2, Lost in New York. Now here's your Fox 11 weather update.
9: Could see some showers today, then dry weather through Saturday. This afternoon, partly cloudy, chance of a shower, high 80. Tonight, mostly clear, low 60. Tomorrow, mostly sunny, high near 80. Mostly sunny on Friday, high 78. Saturday, partly cloudy, high 81. From Fox 11, your station for severe weather coverage, I'm Pete Potoniak. 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

0: Welcome back in, Clay and Buck, hour number two, Wednesday edition of the program. We appreciate all of you hanging out with us as we are rolling through the program here. We've been talking about Darlene Graham gets the win over Ralph Norman, 52-48. We're going to take your calls. We're talking about Abdul El-Sayed. I've got a quote here that I wanted to share on trucks that I read in the Wall Street Journal yesterday, I believe, that I think kind of gets to the essence here. Dolly Parton passing yesterday at the age of 80, just down the road from me here in Nashville. Enos Cantor, Freedom Band. Charles Barkley's got a take. Meta with a big tech settlement. We got a ton of different stories that we are chasing. Just off the top, Buck, before I hit some of this discussion point beyond there, Darlene Graham beats Ralph Norman 52-48. Donald Trump doesn't endorse at all. He sits out this race, says South Carolinians should be able to pick their next senator. I'm not going to weigh in, as he sometimes does. What's the outcome of this race in your mind? You want me to give you my take first?
1: Oh, I think without the Trump endorsement, she would lose for sure. I think she would have lost probably by double digits.
0: I say that Ralph Norman wins 55-45 at worst. He wins by double digits if Trump doesn't weigh in. So we sometimes ask, what is the impact of a Trump endorsement? In this race in particular, I think Darlene Graham loses by double digits if Trump sits it out. He said she's my pick, and she is now going to be, she is the senator, filling out the rest of this term, but she'll be on the ballot in November. I would expect her to win. And South Carolina, she's going to be the governor for the next 6 years. I would say this. She's going to need a lot of people to tell her what to do. And that's the choice South Carolina made. They said, hey, her last name is Graham. We like Lindsey Graham enough. President Trump said she's the pick. And as a result, you have a senator that, frankly, I don't think is able to do the job, and so is going to need a staff to tell her what to do. Now, Buck, I've told you this story before. On Capitol Hill, I have seen it regularly occur where senators or congressmen get on the phone with their staff and say, there's a vote coming up, I have no idea what to do, and they tell him or her, hey, just vote the way that this other person in your party is going to vote. That's your instruction. There are a lot of people in politics that have no idea what they're doing. So unfortunately, Darlene Graham has got a lot of company there. I wanted to read this quote for you about Abdul El-Sayed. This is from the Wall Street Journal yesterday. Earlier in the month, I'm reading from a column by William McGurn that was in yesterday's print edition of the Wall Street Journal. Earlier in the month, Mike Rogers released a video of himself tooling around Michigan in a cherry red vintage Ford pickup truck. A staffer for the El-Sayed campaign posted on X, Mike Rogers' campaign has the aesthetics of a 1960s white flight suburb and a KKK cross burning. This is a staffer for El-Sayed. Mike Rogers in Car Country posted a video of himself, again, in a cherry red vintage Ford pickup truck. Buck, a Ford pickup truck is probably the most popular vehicle in all of Michigan. The Ford F-150 may be the most popular vehicle in all of America in general. This guy, Abdul El-Sayed, as a famous rap song once said, he's not like us. And I do think that Michiganders, regardless of background, are being sold a bill of goods by Abdul El-Sayed. Now, we got some people who want to weigh in here. Mark in Livonia, Michigan, Jewish, and wants to weigh in on what he is hearing. What's the conversation like in the Jewish community in Livonia from your experience, Mark?
2: Well, I would say that at least 70% of the Jewish population here doesn't like him. But then you know, I would say that, let's just say 95% of Democrats always vote Democrat and maybe 90% Republican. And then there's that 15%. But there's one thing that I, you know, because my wife is Jewish, I'm not.
0: Okay.
2: And her family members are. So, but anyway, here's one thing. Nobody covers it. I couldn't understand it in any of the news media, and I try to hit all of it. He said that billionaires don't work. They just take their billions to make more billions. Do you remember that at all? That's what he said.
0: I mean, that's like Democrat orthodoxy, too.
1: Yeah, I was going to say, that's just called the Tuesday for El Sayed and his ilk.
2: Okay, so the Ford Motor Company here, along with the other billionaires that have saved Detroit and Michigan, because without them, it would be nothing here. The Ford Motor Company invested $12 billion in the EVs because they were kind of pushed into it by the Biden administration. And then nobody was really buying them. I think it's only 10 or 13% of their vehicles. And they spend all this money, and then they just scrapped it. I mean, they're still making them, but they, you know, it's not a big deal. But, you know, the Ford Motor Company spent $1 billion on the train station.
0: Yeah.
2: The Illich family spent almost $1 billion on the Fox Theater, which there's only four of them in the world. You could put that right up to Royal Albert Hall in England. Okay, without that, the riverfront, all this stuff, it's just incredible.
0: I think that's a really good.
2: Opens up a pizzeria, one pizzeria, I think in the 50s, and that's the Illich family. And now he's in 20 different countries. And all the people that they, you know, employ and all. So all this billionaires don't pay their fair share. Any politician that says that shouldn't even wash the bathroom in the White House.
0: Thank you for the argument. Detroit is a great example. I'm glad he brought this up, Buck. The Gilbert family, Dan Gilbert, who I believe owns the Quicken Loans, they have basically rebuilt huge swaths of downtown Detroit. As he mentioned, the Illich family, they built a brand new arena. They've done everything. The Ford family, if you go to downtown Detroit now, and I realize a lot of people haven't been, and certainly the popular perception of Detroit is not positive.
1: Downtown I did watch Detroit, the RoboCop movies growing up, so that was rough for Detroit.
0: Downtown Detroit now compared to 20 years ago when I started going to downtown Detroit when I was dating my wife, it is a billion times better, and it's directly connected to all of these billionaires in Michigan saying, let's fix this area. I think it's a great call.
1: So if you're talking about what people are doing who are billionaires, and how they're helping people. First of all, there's the productivity of the things. You know, I do think at some level, also, Clay, we've been having a very honest conversation, an important conversation about data centers. And I would note, I give our friend Jesse Kelly credit for this. I've seen some others saying it, but he just came out and said it. You know, if you're building a data center somewhere for Google, if you're going to do this out somewhere that, you know, maybe Google, it feels like it's a little bit intrusive to some of the locals, meet with the locals, be like, hey, guys, we promise you it's not going to, you know, mess up your quality of life because we'll address A, B, and C. And what do you need? You want a brand new school and a brand new sports stadium to go with it? You need to the point about revitalizing downtown Detroit. Like, there are ways that these companies can make it worth the while. I mean, we had a guy call yesterday. He's like, I got a lot of land. I would love a data center.
0: Yeah.
1: There should be a pretty – they've just been really bad at the – I think they thought, the data center people thought, let's just stay low-key on this and just sort of do it because we don't want to ruffle feathers. I think it's probably now, because it's become a big issue, a better approach to say, hey, if we're going to come into the community, here are the jobs we're bringing, here are the benefits we're bringing, and also what can we do to show that we want to be a helpful member of this community and not just provide the AI so that we can keep, like, the drone swarms from China from destroying all of Taiwan and then destroying the global economy with it because of our semiconductor needs there. That's a big jump there, but you got what I'm saying? Elon Musk's companies, Clay,

0: Amazon, Jeff Bezos' company, employs about 1.6 million people. 1.6 million full-time, part-time, and seasonal roles. Now, you could say, oh, well, I just care about, you know, I care about full-time jobs. Blue Origin, which is his SpaceX, I wouldn't say copycat, but kind of, his space exploration company, 10,000 people working for that space exploration company. Now, you would say, well, why does, think about all those people. They have income, health benefits, purpose day-to-day in their work and all the rest of things because of ultra-billionaires. Now, this is not to say there aren't billionaires who are exploitive and do things in the markets, and, you know, we get all that, right? And, you know, it's not that private equity doesn't come in sometimes and ruin companies and strip them down and fire people. It does. But just like with the data centers, let's just tell both sides of the story. Let's just be honest. And that's what I think is so frustrating about, there's this inherent hypocrisy with Democrats. They'll trash all of the productivity and all the good things, not just of capitalism and free markets to the degree that they even exist in this country. We should have freer markets. But Clay, they'll then tear down the concept of rich people, but they'll take checks from all these extremely rich people so that they can buy ad time in Michigan to talk about how much they want to tear down rich people.
1: Yeah.
0: You know what I mean? They play this game. You know, they'll love that Soros money. They love those Soros billions just flowing and flowing to all these. And now it's little mini-me Soros, the younger one, you know, funding all these NGOs and doing all this stuff. And they pretend like they're somehow above the money that they are all absolutely indulging in for their own political purposes. So I like us to have the honest conversations here and look at things in their totality, whether it's data centers, billionaires, or anything else, or Michigan, and what you're saying about the downtown, by the way, and what billionaires have done there. And I just thought that was a really interesting call, so it got me down that whole pathway.
1: No, it's good. Let's get one more in Michigan here before we go to break. Phil in Southfield, Michigan. Fire away.
2: Yeah, hi, how you doing? Great show, by the way. So I have a lot of, contacts, and I'm part of the Orthodox community in Southfield. And from what I'm able to understand, the problem hasn't really been that people like El-Sayed. They don't, and they're somewhat afraid of him. But the problem has always been voter turnout. Yeah. In the Orthodox community in particular, there's sort of a little bit of an attitude that, you know, God's in control, and therefore, you know, how we vote doesn't matter. God runs the world. And so voting really doesn't have much to do with anything. Unfortunately, that's a prevailing attitude amongst a lot of the Orthodox in Southfield. There has been an effort to change that. We had a lot of door knockers from the Jewish community trying to get people to come out and vote, knowing that they would not be voting for an El-Sayed, you know. So it's just a matter of turnout I think that could really make a difference.
1: Yeah, thank you. I mean, certainly we've seen this. This was what Scott Pressler was trying to do in Pennsylvania to such an extent, Buck, was he was going out and trying to get the Amish people to register to vote because so many Amish people traditionally are not going to vote. And it won't surprise you, Amish people tend to be pretty conservative, as does the Orthodox Jewish community. You were talking about, Buck, last hour, the Jewish community in, I went to GW, which I think has almost the highest Jewish population of any university almost in the country that's not a Jewish university. And most of those individuals at GW are Jewish, but Jewish in culture, not in religion. And there's a big difference there that a lot of people don't spend a great deal of time on. Look, when you make a great discovery, it's worth sharing. And Good Ranchers is one of the ones that we love. Ben and his wife, Corley, they have four young kids. And they cared deeply about what they were feeding their kids. And they learned that in the supermarket industry, as much as 85% of the beef or pork in supermarkets was grown and raised outside the U.S. before being brought into the country for sale. Think about that. 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
14: Fox 11, the most accurate forecast team in Northeast Wisconsin. 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
16: 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Bye-bye baseball. How about 10 for Jake Bowers? 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

0: So we, obviously, Dolly Parton in memoriam. I'm playing a little Dolly Parton coming in there. We have calls. We have a lot. I think our friend Carol Markowitz is going to join us, by the way, Clay. She's back. I'm not trying to blow up any spots here. The Markowitz family does, like, some of the best family travel. I mean, they go to all the cool places. I don't even know what the places are. I see the photos on Instagram. I'm like, oh, that place looks really beautiful. But she is back from her travels with her husband and three kids. And she will be joining us to talk about this issue in Michigan, among other things. I also, Clay, want to ask her about the Lindsey Clancy case, which is still getting a lot of attention. Here we go. VIP email from Bob in Oakland County, Michigan. Rogers has no chance. As Oakland County goes, so goes Michigan. Oakland County is not the same Oakland your wife grew up in, referring to Clay. I'm a 40-plus year Oakland County business owner. It is lost. Michigan Jews and UAW auto workers, active and retired, will never vote for a Republican. Trump was an anomaly. Wow.
1: I mean, I understand that there is a great deal of pessimism. What I would say in general is Mike Rogers lost by 15,000 votes. He lost by less than 1%. That means if 7,500 people had changed their mind on election day, he would be the senator right now. So, again, I have faith that this is a winnable race. But it's going to require there to be a new coalition of voters built. And one of the challenges that exists in general is a huge percentage, it's probably 95%, of voters pay no attention to candidate quality at all and just vote brand. They're team Democrat, they're team Republican.
0: Jeff Johnson, the name you know.
1: That's right. Darlene Graham. My brother was a senator. You should vote for me. It worked.
0: Yep.
1: You got us.
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3: Good afternoon. I'm Rachel Charniak. Meta has agreed to a roughly $17 billion settlement with dozens of states that had joined a lawsuit accusing the company of trying to get children addicted to its platforms and illegally collecting the personal data of children. California Attorney General Rob Bonta claims states didn't have to give anything up to reach a deal.
4: We, if you will, overperformed in our settlement and delivered more results to children and families and parents across the country than we could have got potentially in our litigation.
3: Meta also agreed to add child safety measures to its social media platforms, which the California Attorney General said will be made in the coming months. The family of Alex Pretty is calling for answers from the Trump administration. During a January crackdown on immigration in Minnesota, witnesses say they saw the ICU nurse recording immigration officers with a cell phone while trying to help up a woman who had been pushed down before he was shot by two officers. Pretty's family says they have not heard from the Trump administration and want the facts. Madison police are requesting $1.2 million for new tasers.
5: The Wisconsin State Journal reports the request is part of the department's 2027 budget proposal, which was submitted before last month's deadly shooting of Corey Ruiz. Officers unsuccessfully deployed older versions of the less-than-lethal devices in an attempt to subdue Ruiz. He was then shot and killed by Officer Keel Badinger-Peterson. The request will be included in Madison's capital budget, which goes before the Common Council for debate next month. Raymond Newport, Wisconsin Radio Network.
3: The woman convicted in the Slender Man stabbing is going to again ask to be released from a mental institution. Morgan Geiser's attorney filed a petition yesterday to request a hearing for conditional release, something she was granted on a fourth try in January of last year. She was then placed into a group home in Madison, where she cut off her ankle monitor last November and escaped. She was later taken into custody in Illinois, and her conditional release was revoked in February. I'm Rachel Charniak, WTAQ News, Talk Sports.
6: I'm Lauren Simonetti, and this is the Fox Business Report. Stocks are losing steam in afternoon trading ahead of NVIDIA's earnings report and after the Personal Consumption Expenditures Price Index for July revealed that inflation was a bit stronger than expected. AI chip-making darling NVIDIA's earnings after the bell could be key in determining where the AI trade goes next. Shares of NVIDIA are down over 1% after rising over 2% during the previous session to snap a seven-day losing streak. And stubborn inflation is complicating the Fed rate outlook. Annual PCE held steady at 3.7%. On a monthly basis, PCE was up 0.2% in July, an increase from June, and core PCE, excluding volatile food and energy categories, also rose 0.2%, slightly higher from June, and up 3.3% annually, matching June's reading. That's your Fox Business Report. I'm Hillary Barsky, invested in you.
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10: Could see some showers today, then dry weather through Saturday. This afternoon, partly cloudy, chance of a shower, high 80. Tonight, mostly clear, low 60. Tomorrow, mostly sunny, high near 80. Mostly sunny on Friday, high 78. Saturday, partly cloudy, high 81. From Fox 11, your station for severe weather coverage, I'm Pete Petoniak. 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

0: That's quite the music for our friend Carol Markowitz. We'll bring her in a sec.
1: Quite an intro.
0: 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All right, we got a lot to get into with you, Carol, but before we ask you why Jewish people are voting for people who hate Jewish people, which we will get to in a moment, I want to ask you about this crazy Lindsey Clancy case, which everyone is talking about. And for the men out there that say, nobody's talking about this case, every woman on the planet is talking about this case. I understand that some men may not be paying attention to it, but when I look on television, it's always up on CNN, Fox News, MSNBC. What is going on here, Carol, and why do so many highly educated women seem to be making choices in who they decide to support that is just downright crazy to a lot of us?
2: It's a really huge issue, and I think the fact that women have gotten a pass for so long for this kind of crazy behavior needs to end here. It's not just that they're standing outside of a courtroom of a woman who murdered her three children and saying that they understand her. They're standing outside of Luigi Mangione's courtroom, saying that they understand him murdering somebody that he didn't know and had no effect on his life, and saying that he needs to be freed. They're also accusing, you know, Erica Kirk of having something to do with her husband's murder because Candace Owens told them so. There's a real problem with women being too online and falling in love with these conspiracy theories or with really dark forces online, and I think it needs to be a priority in fixing.
1: What is it with, though, I've seen Carol, and by the way, welcome back. I was telling everybody about, if you want to, give us some of your favorite destinations of the Markowitz travel schedule. I really like living the life over there. Every time I see you guys, everyone's just got like a drink with fruit in it and the beautiful backdrop. but sorry, back to a very different subject matter. It was a bit of a digression. You see these women, well, I'll just give you an example. I saw a woman on TikTok this morning. And again, is she real? Meaning, she's a real person, but is she, you know, on, says she was a medical doctor, claims and her bio and all this, and seems to be, you know, on first glance at least true. She's saying how, you know, we all support you, Lindsay, because we've all been there and we've all had like moments like this where we've, and I'm sitting here, I'm like, that cannot be true, right? Why are people going along with this? Like, what is the benefit they get from pretending that this woman didn't do, I think, the most awful thing a human being could possibly do, truly?
2: Right. It's so bizarre because, look, everybody acknowledges the early years are so hard when you have more than one baby, when you have one. It's very difficult. Those years where it's hard to, like, reason with your children are the most difficult years, I would say. And so, of course, it makes sense that women are struggling during that time. But to say that they understand the impulse to kill their children is so sickening. It's like, I mean, I understand the impulse to yell at your children. That's about where it would end with me. And I don't understand that they consider it acceptable. And I think about the opposite. If it was a man who had murdered his children, and men were standing outside the courtroom being like, bro, I get it. What would the conversation be? It wouldn't be like, oh, you know, we really need to understand these men better. We need to understand what they're going through better. No, we'd be like, these people are crazy, and we can't be listening to them.
0: Amen. All right, let's go to Jewish voters.
2: Oh, guys.
0: We were just taking calls from Michigan Jewish people because I was curious, Abdul El-Sayed. But we've kind of had an Abdul El-Sayed test case already with Mamdani in New York City, who I think it's clear isn't particularly fond of Jewish people himself. His wife mm-hmm. has basically said she hates Jewish people. She celebrated October 7th. What is going on here, Carol? Are Jewish voters changing their minds? What do you think the conversations are like? What would you tell Mike Rogers if he's trying to get to 50-50 in Michigan when yeah. it comes to Jewish voters?
2: It's so tough. I mean, liberal Jews, bane of my existence, guys. Like, really, lifelong, don't understand how Jews were ever liberals. I, as you know, was born in the Soviet Union. Soviet Jews who came to America are a very, very conservative bunch. I mean, the Vindman brothers notwithstanding. Mm-hmm. But in general, conservative, very conservative community. So we all didn't understand why Jews who had been in America for generations were liberal. And the thing is that they are just in a safety and security that they've never had challenged until now. And I have to say, I have seen movement in the Jewish vote. I did a deep dive into the numbers that Trump got in 2024 among the Jewish vote, and I think he got around 45% ultimately, even though a lot of the exit polls had some insane, you know, Kamala got 70% nonsense. It's still nowhere near enough, but it's a giant jump. And you see it in Florida, too. Jews in Florida are voting for Republicans at much higher rates than ever before. So I'm not hopeful necessarily, but it's also important to understand that a lot of these people who say that they're Jewish, they're, you know, they might have a relative who was Jewish three generations ago, and they say that just to get their kind of comment noticed. Oh, I'm Jewish, but yet I support somebody who hates Jews. That kind of thing goes viral fast, and everybody wants to go viral.
1: Yes, it is true that a lot of people, I think, Carol, deploy that as a credential so that they mm-hmm. not only get to have more of a voice in this, but also can play a victim card when they choose to, right?
2: Right.
1: It's like, my people have been so oppressed.
2: Yes.
1: It's like, really, like,
2: exactly.
1: you know, wealthy guy from the Upper West Side who has never been to Temple? Like, I feel like you're doing okay. But, you know, it all depends on how they're feeling in that moment. And I think that on this issue of Michigan specifically, the Democrat Party is going to try to run this. They've been doing it for a while, right? This game of there's room for as many Muslim Democrat voters in the Democrat Party as possible. Mm-hmm. And liberal Jews are going to be a backbone of the Democrat Party. And they're just going to do an enemy of my enemy is my friend thing with Republicans, I guess.
2: Right. I just don't think that's going to work. Not this time, not post October 7th. Is there some number of liberal Jews who will just never switch over? Of course. And, you know, Buck, you and I know a lot of those kinds of people in New York. They exist. They absolutely do. But so many others have had their eyes open. I've heard from so many Jews and so many friends of mine that I know that have really turned since October 7th. It really did have an effect on a lot of people. I'd love to see the numbers be far higher, but I don't think that this, don't worry, just stay with us and we'll keep supporting people who hate you, but don't worry, we don't hate you. I'm not sure that's going to work for Democrats this time around.
0: Buck is pessimistic for the midterms. I am somewhat optimistic, and let me explain. My optimism is mm-hmm. to a large degree because I think we've underrated what the impacts of redistricting are going to be in Florida, for
2: yeah.
0: instance. I know in Tennessee, one Memphis area district is going to go back to the Republicans. There's only going to be around 20, it appears, actually contestable House district races. And so, you know, if you split those 10-10, then Republicans would control. I think even if it were 12-8, I think Democrats need to get to 14 is the math I've seen on those 20. And then in the Senate, we've got a lot of battlegrounds. We'll see how it plays out. Are you optimistic or do you think we're going to see a blue tsunami, a blue tide, whatever you would use as your metaphorical device?
2: Somewhere between you guys, I guess. I think that Republicans hold the Senate and lose the House. You're right, though, that the redistricting is going to make some serious difference this time. The thing is that Democrats aren't fully stupid, so they're running more moderate Democrats in areas that have been redistricted. So it is still going to be an uphill battle. Even in places like Florida, I think you're going to see more moderate Democrats in those districts. The thing is, they're still held down by, for example, the Florida U.S. Senate candidate, the one who beat Vindman. full-on communist. So are her coattails going to hurt Democrats in the state? They might. So we'll see what happens with that. But I think that Republicans are sort of on track to lose the House, and that could change because of the way Democrats are behaving at a national level. I think a lot of local candidates will suffer because of the Hassan Piker being attached to the Democratic brand and being all over the news saying all of his crazy things. I think that a lot of people will see that and be like, I'm not voting for the Democrats in this race. So we have a shot.
1: Carol, on to some other business, if I can. Was there anywhere that you went this summer that you would want to share with everybody as a great place to go or anything? We just want to take everybody into the wonderful life of, we're going to do it like the guy who used to do Lifestyles of the Rich and Famous, Carol Markowitz on her giant yacht in the Aegean. But I know that didn't really happen, but anything you want to share about your summer or fun with the kids?
2: We went to Israel first time taking the kids. They had an amazing time. My history kid loved Jerusalem. My girl crazy youngest one loved Tel Aviv and the, you know, girls on the beach.
1: Yep.
2: My daughter also Tel Aviv. but, you know, we also did.
1: Can I tell you, that was my experience, too, as a young single guy in Israel. I love the history stuff in Jerusalem, and I love the parties in Tel Aviv.
0: What did it feel? Did it feel safe, by the way, Carol? I was there about a year, 18 months ago, something like that.
2: Yeah.
0: How did you feel as a, with your family?
2: Completely, completely safe. We actually ran into Mike Huckabee in the airport on the way there. And
1: that's
2: I was
1: funny.
2: Like, you think it's going to be okay? And he's like, yeah, it's going to be fine. So it felt completely safe. It was a real lull, you know, this summer in hostilities. So things felt really good. I also did this intense World War II trip with my middle son, which was super eye-opening, you know, going to places like Normandy and Munich and hearing about Dwight Eisenhower making the decision to invade on D-Day based on weather. I mean, it was really, I learned a lot.
1: Normandy, by the way, I haven't been.
0: Oh,
1: and
0: I've
1: that
0: been,
1: is top of
0: is,
1: my,
0: it is the best. I got to tell you, I got to echo this. If you are a history fan.
2: Yeah.
0: Going to Normandy, did you take a private tour, Carol?
2: I did it through an organization called TPIF. I was like a guest on their trip, and it's an amazing organization.
0: My wife set it up.
2: It was very intense.
0: Yeah, I was blown away. We got off the train in Normandy. We had an American, I think he lives in France, but his dad was American, spoke English really well is what I'm trying to get to. So we weren't trying to have a difficulty. Spent the whole day with us. One of the coolest things I've ever done. You have to go to Normandy if you are at all interested in military history. It's still, Carol, what stood out to me about that trip is it still looks basically the same. It's all farmland as it did if you look at pictures back in 1944 when the invasion happened.
2: And like when you hear, oh, you know, Europeans hate Americans, like not in Normandy, they don't.
0: Yeah,
2: they're
0: that's
2: flying
0: for sure.
2: American flags. They're saying thank you. They understand what America did for them. And it felt good to be appreciated. Plus, Normandy is like beautiful, oyster sucking, gorgeous, you know, locale, too. It's not just the history there. It's also this gorgeous part of France that I think gets kind of unmentioned.
1: Well, I think that sounds fantastic. And we still have to figure out a team trip here to go to Malta for my season.
2: Oh, yeah. I got
1: Malta,
2: the book you recommended about Malta.
1: Yeah.
0: Isn't everybody getting their passports in Malta, right? You can become a EU citizen. They'll sell it to you at Malta. Am I wrong about this, or is that happening?
1: I was just thinking of the Great Siege of Malta. I was not looking at this as like a way to evade taxes. But anyway,
0: I'm not saying it's a way to evade taxes. I think it's a way to get an EU passport and
1: accounts
0: to allow you to get everywhere. Although, if you have great tax avoidance strategies, I feel like those are useful for everybody.
1: Carol Markowitz, what are you doing on the show this week? Are you back? Did we take you off a vacation or are you working again?
2: No, I'm back. Mary Catherine Hamm and I are rocking on normally. We have a Dolly tribute on tomorrow's show. We talk about the Meta lawsuit. You know, we got a lot of stuff going on. You absolutely should be listening to Normally and the Carol Markowitz show.
0: Awesome. Well, we've got, can I say it as we go to break? We've got a big Wall Street Journal profile piece, I think, coming. And the podcast network has done over 500 million downloads, which is unbelievable.
2: Wow.
0: Big part of that. Yeah, I was like, wow, that's an incredible number. So big part of that is Carol and Mary Catherine Hamm. Go check out their store, their show, and get subscribed at the Clay and Buck Podcast Network. Where, by the way, Buck, I will now thank you, Carol. I will now have the Clay Travis Show popping in for those of you who want a sports element. 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

0: Welcome back in.
1: Yeah.
0: Oh, Clay and Buck. Buck has got a special guest who's having a special snack. If you are watching us right now on YouTube, we have got Speed, who is that? Is he eating a banana? It looks pretty appetizing.
2: Nana.
0: There.
2: He was demanding Nana in the break, so he's got some banana going on here. There we go, buddy.
0: And he loves your studio. Yeah. You were actually, not to cast aspersions here, saying that sometimes he might push buttons that lead to the studio not being turned on appropriately.
2: This has been, as you can imagine, a radio studio is full of fun lights and things at home that he likes to push. And so sometimes when we try to do this nationwide radio / podcast / video stream, it can be a little, it can require some last minute MacGyvering.
3: Dada, that's right.
2: He says Dada. So he's hanging out. Where are we going to do, what are we talking about next, Clay? I'm going to hand it to you because
0: well,
2: I had to grab him.
0: We've got loaded lines. We've also got some great talkbacks. Let me hit some of these talkbacks here because I was just telling producer Greg he's got a bunch of them. Let's start with A. This is Bob in Groves, Texas.
4: Clay, as long as you keep driving a Tesla, your man card will never, ever be valid.
0: I'm sorry. The Tesla's amazing. I disagree. I think that I'm in the future and you're in the past. And my man card, man, it actually works everywhere as opposed to your 1960s man card. Tommy in Birmingham, cut B.
5: Buck, did you just say your elevator was out and you had to tote packages upstairs for your wife? Bless your little heart.
0: That is great.
6: Speaking truth and having fun. Clay Travis and Buck Sexton.
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1: Meta surprise. I'm Therese Crowley, Fox News. Meta agrees to a massive settlement in the social media addiction lawsuit to pay out $17 billion to states and enact new laws and limits for teen users. Fox's Claudia Kikoy.
10: Under the terms of the settlement over the next 10 years, Meta will pay up to $17 billion to the coalition of states that sued the social media giant. It will also have to make big changes to how Facebook and Instagram operate for minors and make stronger efforts to flag harmful content and remove users under 13. Provided the court approves the deal, California alone will receive up to $2 billion. California Attorney General Rob Bonta saying, quote, "Today we have secured a settlement with Meta that will make social media less dangerous for our kids and make a world of difference for children and their families."
1: Meta admits no wrongdoing or liability. This same day as the passing of America's national treasure Dolly Parton, we learn the great English star of stage, film, and TV, Tim Curry, also died, age 80. Of course, you know him from the Rocky Horror Picture Show.
11: So, come up to the lab and see what's on the slab. I see you shiver with anticipation.
1: Clip courtesy of 20th Century Fox, Tim Curry. Memorable in Home Alone 2 as well. His manager says he died peacefully at his Toluca Lake, California home. And we learned Dolly Parton spent her final days battling cancer.
12: As tributes continue to pour in for beloved entertainer Dolly Parton, it's now known that she had dealt with cancer prior to her death on Tuesday. A representative for Parton said she had been admitted to the Vanderbilt Ingram Cancer Center in Nashville on Friday. Additional details about her illness were not given, and it's not clear when she received that diagnosis.
1: And that's Fox's Tanya J. Powers, America, listening to Fox News.
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1: It's an American political first, Republicans' midterm convention, headlined by President Trump, Vice President J.D. Vance, ahead of the November elections. Fox's Peter Ducey at the White House.
15: Speaker of the House Mike Johnson told me this weekend that control of the House, Republican or Democrat, will be decided in 19 of the 435 districts. An RNC official tells us a primetime showcase for President Trump's success, candidates, and causes that have propelled the 2026 midterms to unprecedented focus. There is also going to be a commemoration of the 25th anniversary of 9/11 and a section about Charlie Kirk's legacy mobilizing young voters for Republicans. Night one, 53 items or speakers. Night two, 56 items or speakers.
1: A convention next month in Dallas amid a high-profile Texas Senate race pitting Republican Attorney General Ken Paxton against Democrat State Rep. James Tallarico. The president picks another winner in the Republican runoff for Oklahoma governor.
16: Former Oklahoma State Senator Mike Massey, the winner of a runoff, narrowly defeating State AG Gunther Drummond in Oklahoma's GOP primary for governor, capitalizing on President Trump's endorsement as he campaigned on conservative priorities and positioned himself as a businessman ready to lead.
17: I am so very grateful and honored to be the official Republican nominee to be the next governor of Oklahoma.
16: Massey will now turn his attention to the general election in a race against Oklahoma House Minority Leader Democrat Cindy Munson, where he'll seek to keep the governor's office in Republican hands. Jeff Manasso, Fox News.
1: In Alaska, retired teacher Dan J. Sullivan qualified for a slot on the general election ballot against Republican Dan S. Sullivan, the senator. Republicans worry voters could confuse the two, lifting Democrat challenger Mary Paltola to victory. I'm Therese Crowley. This is Fox News.
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0: Welcome back into Clay and Buck. Third hour kicks off right now. Great to be here with all of you across America. Clay, we have not yet talked about the WNBA today. And I don't want anyone to think that you have been kidnapped and some Clay imposter is here talking about non-WNBA for 3 hours. That would just be too much. People would be worried. There are some new voices, or new in the news cycle, voices weighing in on this one that we shall get to. Here is Charles Barkley, known for, one, being a truly great player, a Hall of Famer, I believe, in his own time, and somebody who was in that conversation just behind Michael Jordan when Michael was at his peak as one of the best players in the league, because I did used to watch the NBA back then. Here is Charles Barkley weighing in on the WNBA issue. This is cut 9. Play it.
1: I've said it, and I'm going to say it again. People, they can get out, we'll get mad, whatever. I'm always support my gay friends. I'm always support my transgender friends. Under no circumstances do I think men should compete against women. I did not agree with that. I don't go back and forth yelling with people. I told you, I'm disappointed in Adam Silver. I love Adam Silver. He's amazing. I like Kathy a lot. They should have said this 3 weeks ago. It's called the WNBA. We're not going to discuss this. We're not going to turn it loose to the jackasses on the internet. We're going to say the WNBA is for women, and we're not going to discuss it again. I'm disappointed at Adam and Kathy. Like, you just say it. Just say it.
0: I mean, he's correct there. We still, though, need the what is a woman question answered, I guess, at some level. I think Charles Barkley would answer it as an adult human female or something along those lines. But Clay, they go along with this. And there are people who now, I knew this was going to happen. There are people who, instead of addressing the issue, are attacking Inez Kanter Freedom. So it's not about whether he's right or wrong. They're going ad hominem on him. Former NBA player here, Jason Williams. This is cut 10. Listen to this.
2: Enes Kanter, stupid. What the fuck he doing, dog? Seriously. Why does he want to play with women? Why does he need attention? Just do a podcast or some. Why does he want to play with girls? You want to play with girls, bro? The fuck out of here. You're 6'10", like 270. I mean, come on, dog. Like, there's no need for that. No, you know what I mean? Come on.
3: Yes.
0: The well, Jason Williams prove, has dog? Entirely.
2: I hope they let him enter the draft and nobody picks his ass.
0: Okay. He Jason Williams has entirely missed the point.
4: Actually, he gets it, but he's too dumb to recognize it. Because
0: well, that's what I
4: says,
0: mean by missing it.
4: Yeah, well, but, I mean, he actually makes the argument of why it's absurd without realizing that he's making the argument of why it's absurd. So he did miss the point, but I think he's too dumb to see the point would be another way. I guess we're kind of agreeing here. Because he's 6'10", 270, and he's a dude. He's ridiculing the absurdity of allowing men to compete in women's sports. Something that I think Jason Williams would understand if somebody took his pea brain and they actually said to him, here are the steps under which you need to follow. By the way, the Jason Williams take is not uncommon, Buck. There's a lot of people who are unable to understand argument. That's different than disagreeing with an argument. Jason Williams actually agrees 100% with Enes Kanter and isn't able to understand that. And so he went on his podcast and attacked Enes Kanter for having the same opinions as him because somebody needs to walk him through step by step what exactly Enes Kanter is doing. And by the way, I would say the same thing about Charlamagne Tha God, distributed, very successful show as a part of the iHeartMedia network. But he also is totally missing the point. As he makes this case, watch, listen.
3: He says he's 11. Doing all of this because he wants to protect women. Yeah, so you go into a space built around women, a league played by women, a workplace where women are doing their jobs, and you create a situation where one of the women playing basketball ends up arguing with you. And now the headline coming out of the game isn't about the women's basketball game. It's about you in this Kanter Freedom. Okay, how did protecting women become making yourself the main character in women's spaces? That's what I don't understand. All right, you don't protect women's spaces by walking into women's spaces and making the whole damn space about you, okay? If you have to manufacture the crisis you're warning everybody about, okay, if your activism requires you to manufacture the very crisis you claim to be fighting against, then you're not raising awareness to a problem. You actually are the problem.
0: Yeah, I disagree with Mr. The God on this one.
4: That's a better argument than Jason Williams made, at least, because Jason Williams didn't even understand the argument he was making. He's arguing, Charlemagne is, that Enos Kanter is creating this situation. This is really what the debate is about, to the extent there is one. The WNBA has created this situation. They have refused to say women should only be playing in the Women's National Basketball Association. All they had to do was adopt the same policy as the WTA, as the International Olympic Committee, as the NCAA, and this would all go away. Enos Kanter is shining a spotlight on the absurdity of a league that basically exists to fulfill identity politics worldviews.
0: So something we haven't talked, this is just an idea that I have. You have said, Clay, that there may be biological males already, or mm-hmm. people with some biological, let's just say, I'm trying to think of the peculiarity, differentiation, because you can get it. There are these there are situations where you have, intersex individual by gender, and I'm not an expert in this, but there are things. That is not what the trans movement is about, to be clear. The trans movement is, if you really, really, really think you're a woman, you're a woman. That's actually what the trans movement is. It's not you actually were born with a vestigial penis and a vagina, which can happen. It used to be called a hermaphrodite, right? Anyway.
4: It's a genetic abnormality, as all genetic abnormalities can occur. Sometimes it can occur in the gender space. That's different than, hey, I am a boy, and now I'm going to become a girl, or vice versa.
0: But also, at some level, like in society, we have to recognize when something is so very, very rare, helmet companies are not discriminating against conjoined twins. Conjoined twins are incredibly rare, right? Where you have two heads that are essentially, you know what I'm saying? Like, there are things that just happen biologically that, I think they used to be called Siamese twins, but we're not supposed to say that anymore. I think it's now, the preferred nomenclature, I believe, is conjoined twins. That's the whole thing.
4: Siamese twins was offensive.
0: I think so, yes. Because they're not actually from, because there were famous conjoined twins, I assume, from Siam and, from Asia and, long story short, who cares? Point is, I'll just jump in with the who cares there. Point is, Clay, I actually am starting to think something else. And tell me if this is crazy. I'm going to add another layer here. There, because of our entertainment culture that we have, there are a lot of women who I will see commenting online that, like, oh, like, this woman could kick any guy's ass or something in a fight. You know, they'll see like a female martial artist who can do some fancy kicks and they'll think, oh, well, like she could beat up, almost any guy or something. And that is not true. But women, there are a lot of women, I'm not saying all women, a lot of women don't understand the physical, differentiation here, especially when it comes to violence.
4: Yes.
0: Between men and women. Is it possible that there are a lot of women in the WNBA who have become delusional about their ability to compete against men? That they actually think, meaning that if there was, like, they think that they could handle having a trans player because they're so good that it wouldn't make much, do you see what I'm saying? It wouldn't make much difference. Like this player who yelled at Enos Freedom, did she think, yeah, Enos could actually play against us and I would light him up. I would, with my jump shot and all that stuff. Is that possible?
4: Are they so delusional that they think biology doesn't matter anymore, or are they committed to such a worldview that they have to say things that they know are untrue to remain in the good graces of that worldview? It's a fascinating question. I think the reason why the WNBA, but let me just kind of jump in here easily for people who don't know, the WTA, the IOC, and the NCAA are taking a swab, they wipe your cheek, they test it, and if you are XX, which is female, you are never required to ever test your gender again. It's a one-time test to prove that you are female. I look at it logically, Buck, and I'm curious on your take, and you were saying that I have said this before. I think that the WNBA must have players that will not test XXXX if they give them this cheek swab. And that is the only thing that makes sense to me for why they would not just put in the same policy as the WTA, the IOC, and the NCAA. And for people out there, there has been a famous woman, she ran as a woman, track person in the Olympics, Caster Semenya, that is actually not XX. Right?
3: She's in-

0: in one of his books, I think it was 10 Rules for Life, talked about lobsters that were given testosterone and how they are like more, you know, assertive, and there's all this, you know, that animals that have more testosterone in the animal kingdom, no surprise, tend toward dominance and being assertive. But on this issue, Clay, I think a lot of this is, I got on the intersex thing for a second. They always lean one way, is my point. They're always more, you know, there's usually a dominant, I don't know how else to say this other than the science, there's a dominant genitalia and a physical, and they kind of pick male or female at birth. And that is sort of the genesis as well for gender assigned at birth, because they say, well, in that case, we are sort of assigning a gender. So this is I think it's a 1 in 100,000 sort of thing. It's incredibly rare, but it does happen. Obviously, in the other, all the other of the 100,000, it's a boy, it's a girl, it's obvious, everybody knows. So that's where part of this gets a little bit messier.
1: That's where I think it's happening, and let me also add this too, Buck. This only exists in women's sports. So women's sports, because having high levels of testosterone or being intersex would allow you to dominate, and again, you can go look up the Caster Semenya thing, I think the WNBA might have intersex players that they know would not actually pass an XX test, and that would be humiliating for those players because they've been identifying as female and they aren't actually XX from a chromosomal perspective, which gives them a tremendous biological advantage in women's sports, like the Caster Semenya example. I can't conceive of why they wouldn't do a basic cheek swab test in the WNBA and put this to rest forever and say only women are allowed to compete in our league. And so that's one of the questions that I have. Maybe they have people who are not biologically female competing potentially.
0: You just don't think that the league has 95% of women who are believe the trans stuff? At least they believe the trans stuff in theory, not in practice, right? That's the thing.
1: Well, I mean,
0: they want to say
1: that they're basically a political organization more than they're a sports league, because they're willing to destroy their sports league based on their political beliefs.
0: I think that's what it is. I actually don't think that they're, I don't think they have a bunch of, like, you know,
1: intergender, intersex,
0: mix-up downstairs situations there. I think they actually have people that just are ideological. They have women who want to say, we are LGBTQ. The T is part of our group, even if we're the L's, not the T's, and we're not going to let the T's be cast out because we're the L's.
1: That could very well be true. They got some Barry Manilow voices in the WNBA.
0: So you know that. You know the WNBA better than me, to be fair.
1: There are some people that I have heard talk, and I have, like, if you heard them talking on this radio show, and I introduced them as Mrs., you would be like, that is not a chick.
0: Let me ask you something. Do they drug test them for testosterone currently? Do you know?
1: Well, this is what I'm writing about tomorrow, Buck, because they have had a female player who identifies, had top surgery, and identifies as male, and she is playing in the league. The only way you can become male is by pumping your body full of testosterone. I also think this is why their standard for women is potentially a legal mess, because if you're letting women pump their bodies full of testosterone, chop their boobs off, and still play, even though they identify as men, which they have been doing, that is a mess too.
0: Okay, so you did that. Okay, we got to dig into this. I didn't know that was going on. That is crazy town.
1: That's I'm writing about that tomorrow. They've had a player for years that is female, identifying as male, that chopped her boobs off.
0: Is that going to be in this new great sports site, Sport and State?
1: That is going to be at the new great sports site, sportandstate.com, which all of you should bookmark, because I don't think, frankly, any other sports site would write that story.
0: So I just had Baby Speed on my lap, for those of you watching on YouTube, and because he's my first and is our first baby, I just think he's the greatest thing in the entire world. I know all of you are parents, know your kids, just the most blessed, incredible thing. The touch

0: of God at your fingertips whenever you're with your kids. And we want that for everybody who is trying to have a kid and everybody who is pregnant right now. And that's where preborn comes in, because a lot of women are scared. They weren't planning to get pregnant. They have people around them, society maybe even pushing them toward abortion. This is where preborn steps in and says, let's let you meet the baby in your womb. And they have an ultrasound that they offer in all their clinics as part of that process of just meeting your baby. 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

0: All right, we have some phenomenal talkbacks, and we have a ton of great calls. We're going to get to both of those when we return on this next break. And we have a phenomenal clip that producer Greg has found. When I told you that Jason Williams, by the way, that is the former white point guard basketball player, for those of you who remember him, he actually agrees with everything Enos Kanter has said, but he's not smart enough to realize what Enos Kanter is doing. I'll lay it out for you when we come back. That's going to be pretty fun. But I want to tell you all about our friends at Rapid Radio right now and the impact that they are going to have with everybody out there when it comes to being able to stay in touch with your family. They've got a great deal for you right now. 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
15: We may see a few showers today. This afternoon, partly cloudy with a chance of showers, high near 80. Tonight, mostly clear, low 60. Tomorrow, mostly sunny, high once again near 80. On Friday, mostly sunny, high 78. From Fox 11, your station for severe weather coverage, I'm Pete Petoniak for News Talk WTAQ.
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0: A lot of audio in memoriam for the great Dolly Parton, who passed away and I know was beloved by so many of you, probably all, or almost all of you, and understandably so. An incredible life, incredible career, and an amazing body of work, and also a lot of beautiful Christian charity done for people, you know, godly acts for kids in particular. Clay mentioned the library. I'm a huge fan of books for kids, books for everyone, books in the home, reading, reading, reading. By the way, that is one thing, Clay. AI will not be able to read for you. It may be able to write for people, but people need to be reading themselves. You need to be training your own computer, the AI between your ears. And the single best way to do that, starting at the earliest possible age, is reading. It is books of one kind or another. So,
1: amen.
0: Really, really important. Let's dive in. Oh, wait. Before we dive into your calls and talkbacks, just a quick update here. So that fellow Jason Williams, who played for the Sacramento Kings had a moment there in the NBA where he was a bit of a pop culture sensation for a minute.
2: Yes.
0: Was known affectionately as, quote, White Chocolate. That was
2: correct.
0: His name, White Chocolate.
2: White point guard for people out there who remember him back in the day.
0: But he was very dismissive of Enes Freedom. And then he also, though, back in 2025 on his podcast, this is Cut 28, said this.
3: 1994, DuPont High School in West Virginia would beat the WNBA All-Star team today.
0: Clay, he is making the Clay Travis argument on his own podcast, which is the point of the whole thing. But to my point, I think he missed the point.
2: He doesn't understand that he's actually on the same side as Enes Kanter. And yes. I may be more used to this because this is not going to stun people. Athletes are not the greatest arguers on the planet. And sometimes you'll... By the way, some of you may have been in marriages like this where you're actually arguing the same side. And then you try to say, wait, I think we're agreeing here. And then you start arguing over the tone of the point that you are making, that you are on the same side. Point is, sometimes people just like to argue, and they aren't even aware that they're actually arguing against the position that they're actually making or for the position that they're actually. And I think Jason Williams, in this context, actually agrees with everything Enes Kanter is saying. And he is not understanding the absurd hyperbole of Enes Kanter's argument extending to the point to say that he is a woman.
0: Chuck in Staten Island, the reddest of the five boroughs. What's going on, Chuck?
4: All of these conversations about Lindsey Clancy, they've neglected one word, hormones. I mean, with all this talk about what's a woman, I haven't heard one conversation dealing with all of the swings that women go through, like giving birth or when they get pregnant. And none of the doctors, nobody seems to have treated her with hormone replacement. All I heard was drugs. That's terrible.
2: I have no idea. Thank you for the call. This is why, to me, this story should be one that is very simple. If you kill your kids, you go to prison for the rest of your life. I don't care what excuse you have.
0: Yep.
2: Period. And then we don't need to go into, you know, Carol Markowitz mentioned it, but there is no world in which men would ever, any man listening to us right now, regardless of what mental demons a dad might be going through, and Lord knows there's lots of them out there, no man is showing up on the side of the road to cheer a husband or father, maybe both, who kills three kids with an exercise band. There is no man who will do that, period.
0: I mean, no man who did that would probably survive very long in prison if he wasn't executed for it, to be honest with you. And people that hurt kids are overwhelmingly the targets of violence from other inmates, as we know. If you're a child killer in prison, you are very likely to
2: By the way, as you should be. This is one that the prisoners get right. If you kill a kid and you're in prison, I got no issue with guys in prison deciding we're taking you out.
0: There's honestly, that is a common thing that happens.
2: Yes.
0: Let's a bit on the hormone thing and everything else, guys. People get super depressed, or people have hormonal issues or whatever, and they can't get out of bed. They even consider self-harm. All these things, which self-harm is never the answer, but meaning suicide. But all of these things, at some level, Clay, I get how somebody might think, I can't go on. I get that. It's never the right answer. You know, find God, find your family, find people who love you. Like, it's never the right answer. But I can understand how somebody gets there, especially with massive grief in their life, or maybe it's biochemical, maybe they're just
2: major deep, physical health issues, right? I mean, there are lots of things on your
0: chronic
2: own
0: pain
2: individual
0: that, you know,
2: level.
0: Yeah,
2: yes.
0: Yeah. I understand why somebody with, you know, a terminal cancer diagnosis who's just going to spend a lot of time in pain might be thinking, I don't want to go. I understand. I will never understand anybody who harms their own children. And when I say understand, even in the darkest moment that you have as a human being, your first impulse should be, I may not go on, but I'm not going to stop my children from going on. I can
2: see on all that, and that's why I wish we just went away with all excuses. You can make an argument after you put her in prison for the rest of her life, hey, maybe she would be better off in an insane asylum or a mental health hospital unit. All those things are things that can be examined by people in the punishment punitive phase. But the idea that there is a defense, to me, should be taken off the table. You kill kids, you're done for.
0: And also, and everyone online all of a sudden becomes an expert on this stuff. But, you know, one thing, Clay, I'll say that because a lot of our combat veterans, Morocco and Afghanistan, came back with really serious PTSD, there, I think, has been a much broader societal understanding of the need for psychiatric assistance, even for a lot of those guys come back, and this is true. I mean, the ones that saw really heavy combat, the ones that had psychological wounds, and they ended up being put on some, either an SSRI or an SNRI or something like that, to help them at least transition. Some of them get off it, some stay on it longer, because some of that stuff can be a useful tool in that process. I only bring this up because there seems to be this thing of this, and this is a huge departure from our vets with PTSD, but I'm just saying, medicating people as a tool to assist their mental health is actually, in some cases, very, very good medicine. There's a reason doctors do it, and it gives people their lives back. And that doesn't, the right wing, everyone's like, oh, but this person was on. Okay, people can be over-medicated, yes. The dosage is always the poison, yes. All that remains true. But people look at a situation like this, they say, well, the medicines made her do it. And this is where I go, hold on a second. The medicines she's on are meant to try to help her. The medicines that she's on don't make millions of other people. Now, she might have been on, she was on something of a crazy cocktail, from what I understand, of a lot of different things. But it doesn't make them homicidal lunatics who murder their own children. So to take away her agency and blame it on a substance, and I would just say this, if you got incredibly drunk and murdered your three kids, nobody would say, oh, it was the alcohol's fault.
2: Yeah.
0: So there's this weird thing where people decide online, oh, it's because of psychiatric medication that the person did it. No, the person was on psychiatric medication because they had psychiatric problems. There's a cause and effect here that I think people get backwards sometimes. Anyway, that's...
2: And I would just go, let's get some of these calls. What I would just say is, let's eliminate all of this and just say, when you murder children, when you kill children, we're not going to go into any form of defense. We're not going to have trials like this. The question is, did you or did you not do it? As there are many cases like this in our criminal justice system. Let's see. Rod in Orange County, California. Rod, fire away.
1: Good day to both of you gentlemen. Listen, I'm a pretty simple guy, and this whole gender confusion thing, you know, poor Dolly Parton, you know, God rest her soul. But here's a tip. If you've got lady parts that are similar to what Dolly Parton had, chances are real good you're a woman. And my question is, I've been listening to this woman debate now for years, but there's never been a debate of what a man is. And why is that? And I think the reason why is because if you got a gender confusion problem and you're a woman, you're, whatever you're doing is in secret. So why does your secret and why does your imagination have to affect the entire world on what we're supposed to believe a woman is?
2: Thank you for the call.
1: Do you have an answer to that?
2: Yeah, I have an answer. Women who pretend they are men are in no way able to dominate men's spaces. That's the answer.
0: Yeah, in fact,
2: right?
0: If anything, they're pitied. No, there's no woman who thinks she's a man that other men go, wow, that's a dude.
2: They can't actually make men sports teams, right? Men aspire to be bigger, stronger, faster than we are as a gender. No man aspires to be smaller, weaker, and slower than he actually is. Women who pretend to be men, I mean, the best example of this is actually the Ellen Page to Elliot Page. Ellen Page was a cute, successful actress. Elliot Page is universally ridiculed. That video, I felt bad for him. Him, her, whatever. Like, he looks like the kid in Big wearing a suit when,
0: yeah.
2: Like, Ellen Page is cute. She was a pretty girl. And then Elliot Page is just a really tiny dude. And so, look.
0: You know the left was upset about her role in Juno, right? Because she had the baby.
2: Yeah, oh yeah.
0: The Democrats, oh, anytime a woman is pregnant and making a decision in any pop culture, any movie, any TV show, Democrats get upset if she actually has the baby.
2: But
0: it's demonic stuff.
2: It's also just men won't do. There's no first-year man that gets named Man of the Year. Men do not aspire to be wimpier than we are. Most women who identify as men are much wimpier, punier, smaller than the average man. The man who identifies as a woman is a monster.
0: Yes.
2: There's almost no six-foot women. That's yeah. Nothing of muscles
0: if you and
2: everything
0: I
2: else.
0: Were changing in a locker room and Elliot Page walked in, we might be like, it's kind of an unusual day. We wouldn't be like, I'm worried for my physical safety.
2: Yes.
0: I mean, not at all. Like, I'm quite honest with you. That's just reality. So
2: yes.
0: It's different with women. And there, by the way, women who feel that way when some, you know, 200-pound man is in the locker room with them changing naked, they are right to be unnerved and concerned because they are at a physical disadvantage and they're already dealing with somebody who clearly has mental instability issues. So that's all, you know, this is all real. We'll come back into more of this, by the way, in a second. You know, when police searched the car of the man who assassinated a Minnesota lawmaker and her husband in their own home, they found a notebook inside a handwritten list of 11 websites, not weapon sites, data brokers. 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

0: Welcome back in, Clay and Buck, Dolly Parton with probably, I'm going to get in trouble for saying her most iconic song of all time. The one that I think of when it comes to Dolly Parton is Jolene, as you hear it there in the background. I wanted to mention this, Buck, because I said it on social media. It's gotten a lot of attention. I went to a high school football game on Friday of last week in Nashville, my hometown. A 16-year-old kid named Cameron Frierson was shot and killed outside that game. My son was playing in the game. We left. Thankfully, everyone from his school was fine. Everyone from Pearl Cone was fine. But this kid is a local Nashville high school kid. He was murdered. They don't know who did it. If you know anything about that shooting, we got a lot of people who listen in the Nashville area. Shooter was in a white vehicle. There was a $5,000 reward. I saw that number. I couldn't believe it was that low. So I took it to $20,000. So look, can't get involved in everything, but I was at that game. This, what appears to be a totally innocent 16-year-old kid named Cameron Frierson was killed in cold blood right after the game, just a few minutes after I drove away from that game, after the team that my son was on drove away. I want the person caught who did this. I've got now $15,000 that I have put out there to make it $20,000. So if you're listening in Nashville, I want this guy caught, and I'm trying to help out the best that I can. All right, we've got a lot of calls. Our buddy Light 'Em Up Linda, you want to weigh in on Lindsey Clancy? Fire away, Linda.
1: Yes, I do. So a man can't get away with this, because that woman that you had on earlier said men can't get away with doing something like this, right? So all those pink shirt liberal women that are outside cheering her on, and being that they can't decide what a woman is, or they can't describe what a woman is or identify what a woman is, let's just prosecute her as a man.
0: Thank you. Light 'em up, Linda. Always got takes. I still owe her.
2: She's firing from the hip today. She's firing from the hip, indeed.
0: Let's see. I got a bunch of things here that I wanted to hit because they were funny, to try to take people into the weekend in a good mood. Let's see here. We are on cut C. Jerry in Westchester, New York.
3: He's comparing circumcision to castration or removal of the organs. Like, he doesn't understand the difference between a haircut and a beheading.
0: That's pretty funny. David in South Carolina, News Radio 94.3. Cut D.
4: Just want to say condolences to Clay Travis. One of the two things he believes in took a really big hit today with the loss of Dolly Parton. Rest in peace, Dolly. And Clay, I know you're not doing too well right now, so take care, bud.
0: Thank you, David. All right, Buck, these are both shots at you. You can play them fast, back to back. Scott in Arizona and Joe, E&F.
5: Hey, Scott from Vail, Arizona. 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
6: Clay, I think you're pretty normal when it comes to the noise thing. This is one of the issues that Buck is a huge Karen on. I mean, dude, you move from New York to Miami. You live in two of the biggest cities in America. The whole point of cities is noise.
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12: Giant decides to write a check. I'm John Saucier, Vox News. A federal judge overseeing the California trial against Meta has suspended proceedings following a settlement announcement. Here's Fox's Tanya J. Powers with more.
13: Meta's roughly $17 billion settlement with dozens of states that had joined the federal lawsuit against the company will now be reviewed by the judge, who says she's inclined to approve the deal. California Attorney General Rob Bonta says he's not finished.
14: We're continuing our fight across social media, including our litigation against TikTok.
13: Meta Chief Legal Officer CJ Mahoney called on TikTok and YouTube to join Meta's, quote, industry-wide solution.
15: I'm proud both of the work Meta has done to protect kids historically and of this new groundbreaking agreement. But its success depends on all other social media platforms following Meta's lead.
13: Meta agrees to add safety measures, including daily time limits and pauses for children using Instagram and Facebook. Tanya J. Powers, Fox News.
12: The mayor of Lawrence, Massachusetts, Brian DePeña, and Massachusetts State Representative Francisco Polino are being indicted for using more than $2 million in pandemic-related funds to bankroll their personal debts, political ambitions, and real estate ventures. U.S. Attorney for the District of Massachusetts, Leah Foley, criticized the pair who misused the money that was intended for COVID relief.
16: The money these two individuals allegedly scammed was meant for hardworking Americans and struggling business owners, not for two greedy individuals who lied and stole for their own personal benefit.
12: The two suspects also accused of trying to conceal their criminal cash flows by laundering the money. And Democratic-controlled states filing another lawsuit challenging President Trump's executive order looking to limit mail-in voting in this year's midterm elections. The action filed by about two dozen states against the Postal Service marks a new phase in the high-stakes litigation just 2 days after the Supreme Court ruled against them in a separate case. Did not say the president's order was legal, though. 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
12: The Trump administration is reportedly considering a new 7.5% tariff on Chinese goods. Fox Business Network's Connor Hanson at the White House with more.
19: This comes after this week's announcement of new tariffs on anyone still doing business with Iran. Now, China, Iran's largest trading partner, will reportedly be punished for flooding the global market with underpriced goods. And this would follow last month's double-digit tariffs on China and 59 other countries for failing to police forced labor. China has pushed back against claims that it's oversupplying markets like the auto, cement, and steel industries. China had its first $1.2 trillion trade surplus worldwide last year.
12: Chinese President Xi Jinping is set to visit President Trump at the White House next month. These tariffs mean higher taxes for American businesses and consumers who depend on some goods sourced from abroad. A new report shows inflation grew slightly in the month of July as the new Fed chair Kevin Warsh is set to address the country later this week. Here's Fox Business Network's Edward Lawrence.
20: This report, this PCE inflation report, looks back to July. A lot has happened with inflation since July. You had oil prices go up and they're sort of coming back down now. But in this PCE report, overall inflation 3.7%. That remains steady from June. You have also the second estimate of the second quarter GDP, which shows a 1.5% growth. That's slower than the first quarter. That ended at 2.1%. So market experts will also be looking at Kevin Warsh's first speech at the Jackson Hole Symposium for clues about Warsh himself. Now, bond traders are trying to see if Warsh is a hawk or a dove or, as some call it, an owl, someone who does nothing.
12: Well, it turns out it's never too late to go back home. Prince Harry and his wife Meghan have arrived back in the United Kingdom today as they make a fresh start in Britain after 6 years living in the United States. The couple's children, Prince Archie, Princess Lilibet, they've already enrolled in British schools, will begin classes in September. The family plans to live at a private non-royal residence outside of London. I'm John Sauthier, and this is Fox News.
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2: All right, let's do it. The Markley, Van Camp, and Robbins Show. Jamie Markley, David Van Camp, Scott Robbins.
0: Yo, man.
2: All right. There's a hacking operation, you say?
0: Yeah. Attorney General Todd Blanche announced that the DOJ and the FBI have shut down a huge Chinese cyber hacking effort that targeted things like NASA, the Department of Energy, the Federal Reserve, the U.S. Senate, and the Department of Justice itself. And so Todd Blanche was on Fox News this morning to talk a little bit about it.
2: Okay.
26: And they were trying to infiltrate not only some of our key infrastructure, like you just described, but hospital systems and healthcare centers. And this is something that's been happening for many years. And in this case, this was sponsored. This is state sponsored. And this is a major national security issue for the United States. And so the work that we did over the past several months, bringing this to a stop, is something that the FBI and our great prosecutors in California have worked very hard on. The big part of this that I want people to understand is we not only stopped this, but we have shared with the private sector the way that they were doing this, the way that these hackers were getting access and their codes. And so the goal there is to motivate and to use some of the really smart people here in the private sector to stop it from happening again. It's not as if by us doing this that they're going to walk away and not try again. They're going to reload and try to come at us again. And so this is a fight that we're going to continue to have.
1: It is this strange situation where you know that it's happening on some level,
3: mm-hmm.
1: and you have to catch them.
3: Yes.
1: And yet you're going to keep doing business with them.
3: Yes.
1: There's not many areas of life where it works like that.
3: No.
1: Like someone's really trying to rip you off. You cut bait, you're done.
3: Oh, yeah.
1: Can't do it. I know there are a lot of people in the United States who would say, yes, we need to decouple from China.
3: I agree. But, you know, it took decades to get us into this situation, and so it's going to take longer than that to get away from it if we ever even really could.
1: Yes.
4: Yeah. The economic things they provide
3: mm-hmm.
4: that, you know.
1: That's what we're always told.
4: Going to be a tough one, you know.
1: Yes.
4: So,
1: If there's ever a worldwide pandemic again, how much are we going to find out that our crap is still processed over there and made over there?
3: Yeah.
4: Still got a cheap Timu chair out of it.
3: Right.
1: Got that going.
4: Yeah.
1: That's fantastic.
4: While the world blows up, I can sit back and watch it in my Timu chair.
1: Trump made the statement about Dolly Parton.
3: Yep.
1: Sad passing yesterday.
3: Yep. He has ordered flags to be flown at half staff for a week to honor Dolly Parton. And he talked about her a little bit this morning with Glenn Beck.
1: All right. Roll it.
5: She was unique. I mean, she was amazing. And to lose her, it's like you lose a member of the family. You know, we all knew her so well. I knew her a little bit. She wasn't a very political person. She really liked me, I will tell you. But she also wanted to stay very, you know, she was of the opinion, you know, the 50%. Who needs to lose? I don't think it's 50. I think it's probably 20% of the fans, okay, not 50. But she was a great person, and she was just a nice person. You know, I liked her a lot. And I thought it was a natural thing to lower the flags.
1: Yeah. I'm sure people are going to have a problem with the flags being lowered.
3: Yeah, but I think the people who want to be, like, anti-Dolly Parton are struggling to find their footing because everybody is just like, shut the hell up, dork.
1: Yeah.
4: Yeah, I've seen a couple of them, and all related to the vaccine.
3: Yeah.
4: And Fauci and Moderna, and she had money in Moderna or whatever.
3: Dolly did it. Yeah, okay.
4: And then she gave $1 million. She gave $1 million for research to try to find a cure for whatever it is that's out there that was ailing us.
1: Yeah, I mean, to me, you can understand someone trying to do the right thing at that time, not being armed with the evidence,
3: mm-hmm.
1: and then lying to people that she's trying to do a good thing.
4: But it's like, you know, if you're going to keep digging, you're going to find something on everybody.
1: Well, yes.
4: You know, if you dig hard enough.
1: Yeah, so, I think that's true.
4: I mean, I'm just like, hey, dude, you know, the thing about it is everybody who's said anything about her, anybody, no one says anything bad about her.
1: Except the people online.
4: Yeah.
3: Miserable people.
4: Right, the miserable, and they're going to be miserable regardless, you know, so it doesn't really matter.
1: Yeah.
4: But it just really pissed me off.
1: There were people all over X sharing all sorts of Dolly Parton stuff last night, stuff that I've forgotten about. The David Letterman line was hilarious. Her top 10 pet peeves, if you remember, number one was just absolutely hilarious.
6: The number one Dolly Parton pet peeve.
24: Nobody notices I've got a great ass too.
1: So she was funny, man.
4: She could pull that off, too.
3: Oh, yeah.
1: Yeah.
4: The way she would tell the Carson clip when she was talking about her breasts
1: mm-hmm.
4: with Carson.
1: Yeah.
4: And he was talking about, you know, looking under the hood or something. He'd like to look under the hood. I mean, it was just, you know, it was playful.
3: Well, she fed into it. Yeah. She
4: had fun absolutely.
3: With it.
4: Yeah.
1: Well, she had great comedic timing. Mm-hmm. You kind of forget that.
4: Yeah.
1: But, yeah, there'll be a lot talked about Dolly Parton this week. There's no doubt about that. Meanwhile, and you said this off air, Scott, almost when I saw you. Oh, Canada. Jeez. Oh, here we go. Canada.
4: I know. It's just like, really?
1: What?
4: What are we doing here?
1: Getting a better deal.
4: Yeah, rush tickets doubled, by the way, overnight.
1: So, David, Canadian TV was melting down?
3: Oh, yeah. So, Canadian television outlet CTV, they had a major scoop. You see, somebody told them that American wine was being sold at a grocery store. And because they're on your side,
4: Mm-hmm.
3: They went out and investigated.
4: Okay.
8: American wine temporarily back on store shelves in Kempville, Ontario.
9: I don't know why they would do it.
8: At the Johnson's, your independent grocer on Tuesday, bottles of red and white C.K. Mondavi wine from California were displayed prominently at the front of the store's beer and wine section.
4: Uh-oh.
8: It's unclear how long the products had been on the shelves for. A viewer said they first noticed the wine for sale on Sunday. The bottle is still on display Tuesday morning.
4: Ooh.
8: But when CTV News reached out to Loblaw, the parent company of the Your Independent Grocer chain, it said the wine was put on the shelves without the approval of the store owner. And once identified, it was removed immediately. Responding to the appearance of the American wine, the Office of Ontario's Finance Minister saying, "We have been clear. U.S. alcohol will remain off shelves. We expect all retailers, including this grocer, follow the rules."
4: Okay, there's still more of this report to get to. Just take a breather for a second to take that in.
3: They're reporting this with the seriousness of, like, a grocery store was caught serving stray cats in the deli, you know?
4: Yes. Oh, yeah.
3: Right.
4: I mean, they're in depth here.
3: Yes.
4: Got to really explain this American wine. How did it happen? The owner, not on my watch. Anyway.
8: The incident reigniting shoppers' patriotism amid trade tensions with Donald Trump and the United States.
10: I have my app with a little beaver on it.
8: After visiting the Kempville location, we also checked two other Loblaw-owned grocery stores in Ottawa South End and did not find any American wine for sale.
3: That's right. So. They went the extra mile and they checked two other grocery stores to make sure that great menace to the South was not providing wine.
4: Man, Canadian TV news, you gotta love it. How about American TV news in Maine? This is making the rounds all over the place. The meteorologist on Maine's WABI-5.
11: This is really good.
4: Yeah. Well, he starts laughing during, you know, the graphics had kind of messed up, the way I understand it. But then, as he's losing it, I've never heard a dude laugh like this.
11: I thought it was laugh track under him. I didn't know it was him, but it's him.
4: It's him trying to talk as he's laughing. And all I can think is this a career killer? And I know I'm dating myself by, is this like the Billy Squire video for Rock Me Tonight?
11: Oh, he's dancing around on the bed.
4: He's prancing on the satin sheets and sashaying and losing all of his rock credibility. I don't know, but listen to this.
14: It's resulting in the chance for some heavier precipitation, a few bands of storms in some spots. We got to finish up this weather right now. The 70s, some low 80s, and spots of mud. I've never had this happen before.
4: Time out.
11: I don't know what's happening.
4: That's a grown man with a beard.
11: Yeah.
4: That is Patrick Osborne. Okay? That sounds like a 7-year-old girl.
11: Oh my gosh, yes.
4: And it goes on.
14: Oh, jeez. Okay, let me get it together real quick. I'm so sorry. Your boy is sweet falling off. I'm so sorry. It was like a light. Now let's just throw it to the 7 days. Oh, my gosh.
4: Time out again. I have to publicly apologize right now to Anderson Cooper.
11: Yeah.
4: For making fun of his giggle for years. I thought that was the ultimate right there.
11: No. Oh, no.
4: As far as emasculating yourself.
11: It sounded like the start of a horror movie, and then the guy walks through the glass, and a little girl comes back. Yeah, because that's
4: Anderson Cooper. This guy.
11: Yeah. He's talking too. What's happening?
14: My story a little cooler. Load of the 70s. John, please take it.
11: I don't
4: know
11: what's happening.
4: John, please take it.
11: Yeah.
4: Not only that, but to add to the comedy, he's got some snorts in there, if you notice.
11: Oh, yeah.
4: He got that whole thing going on. And then finally, the dude takes it.
14: What happened to professionalism, Patrick?
13: What indeed. Okay, so, oh my goodness. Kudos to you for trying to keep going. Let's get the 7 day. So what happened? What set you off?
1: And now they're interviewing after that happened, like a day or two later.
13: So it was actually something that I was trying to prank Josh on that kind of backfired. We were, Zoe, our producer, and I were making fun of Josh during the middle of our commercial break, you know.

0: to leave the studio, you know, I was able to contain myself, but when he came back and we heard it one more time, we just started losing it, and the rest is history.
1: Here's the thing. There's no cartoon sound, though, that can compare to that giggle and laugh that he had going in the middle of that. What is that?
2: What happened?
1: I don't know. You don't know.
3: He went ultrasonic.
1: Yeah. Let's imagine that that's a buddy of ours, and we're just out when I, and then we hear him laugh like that and talk like that. Like, bro, what is wrong with you? Are you okay?
4: Closing time. I gotta go.
1: Oh, my gosh. All right. Five stories we're watching today. Much more straight ahead.
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1: 1, 2, 3, 4, 5.
2: All right, number five. Meta has settled that big lawsuit over claims that they've designed Instagram and Facebook to addict children to those platforms.
3: I was so hoping this was going to go to trial.
2: Well, hold your horses. They've agreed to pay up to, what, $16 or $17 billion, but they still deny they did anything wrong. Florida's attorney general has said, no, I'll see you in court.
3: Good.
2: Yeah, they're not accepting the settlement.
0: Yeah, it was interesting hearing the California AG, the Bonta?
2: Yeah, Rob Bonta, yeah.
0: Bonta. You know, talking about it. Yeah, they did this to kids knowing it was addicting and harmful to children. We want to protect our children because it is a social contagion. Yet they're also protecting the rights of adults and doctors to
3: perform. Yeah.
0: Yes.
2: Mm-hmm. Yes.
3: Yeah.
0: The crazy surgeries on kids,
2: mm-hmm.
0: which is nuts, man.
2: Yeah.
0: Or in some case, not nuts.
3: These guys never wanted to try it in court. I mean, you know, that's settlement is what they do.
0: Yes.
2: Oh, yeah.
0: Oh, that's nothing to them.
2: Oh, absolutely not.
0: $17 billion?
2: We'll make that up by lunch, you know?
0: Yes.
2: Yeah. All right, number four, the Trump administration has paused all immigrant visa applications worldwide. Number three, CIA Director John Ratcliffe, unexpectedly, easy for me to say, showed up in Moscow yesterday. He met with Russian intelligence officials, President Trump saying this was a semi-routine visit. Hate to disappoint you, but no, this doesn't have anything to do with reports that the Kremlin is thinking about bombing England.
3: He checked on his timeshare.
2: Right.
0: Well, what was really going on there? You wonder.
2: It's a good
0: what
2: question.
0: Are they talking about?
2: I tend to believe the reporting or the speculation that it has to do with sanctions against Iran. Like, mm-hmm. hey, listen, we're serious about this, okay? You don't want to get dragged into this. No.
0: Yeah.
2: Pay attention to this. Number two, a massive this was, I mean, just heartbreaking and horrible. A massive wall of mud and floodwaters tore through parts of Tibet and Nepal. Hundreds are missing. Have you mm-hmm. have you seen the video of this?
0: I did not.
3: I did not either.
2: I'll There's a couple right of videos where you're seeing this. I mean, it's a gigantic wall of water demolishing buildings and bridges.
0: Ooh.
2: Like sweeping, people are like waiting at a border checkpoint, and then you just see them start running. And I mean, they say it's about 100 dead, but that's going to go up.
0: Mm-hmm.
2: I don't know how you could survive that.
0: Okay, yep, I found it.
2: Yeah, it is.
0: Oh my gosh!
2: Yeah,
0: like I'm seeing it where everything just looks cool, and from out of nowhere, dude.
2: Yeah,
0: and it's just gone.
2: It's a wall of water.
0: Yes, and mud. That's what it looks like.
2: Yeah.
0: That's a tall building.
2: Yes.
0: And it's just, I mean, washed away and all these people underneath. Oh, my gosh. That is awful.
2: Yeah. Nepal's foreign minister says it looks like an earthquake may have caused an avalanche, which then triggered this mass flood. So, I mean, it's just awful. We're still waiting to hear about search and rescue efforts, which are underway now. Number one, Attorney General Todd Blanche announced that the DOJ and the FBI have shut down a major Chinese state-sponsored hacking organization targeting critical U.S. infrastructure networks, including, you have NASA was targeted, the Department of Energy was targeted, the DOJ itself was targeted, along with hospital systems.
0: Man, they never stop.
2: Mm-hmm.
0: All right. I know you got some more tribute to Dolly. To get to James O'Keefe went to Alaska to vote. You know, the undercover videos are always entertaining to watch. He has upped his entertainment game when it comes to these videos.
2: Oh, yeah.
0: You know, though he's dancing in between and stuff like that. But I mean, what happened with Lisa Murkowski's brother in Alaska? And of course, for our friends in Anchorage, you already know the story, but we'll get to it. It's pretty wild. I also saw this. Child's allowance. You believe in it? Should a kid get an allowance?
2: I don't know. I never got an allowance, but...
0: I didn't either. Did you, Scott?
3: No, not directly. I mean, but if I needed $5 or something for a Saturday night, my dad would part with it.
0: Okay.
3: You know.
0: Did you get money for doing chores?
3: Yes. Like, well, no, that was part of the deal for me to get the $5.
0: Oh, you were just going to do the stuff, but then ask for the money.
3: Right,
0: but it wasn't
3: yeah.
0: like you were paid per
3: No, but it was like I either got that done or he was going to tell me no, so, yeah.
0: Yeah. Well, 7,500 Americans were talked to about this. 44% said they never got an allowance. 36% said they got an allowance at some point when they were younger, but they had to earn it. 14% got one, but it wasn't tied to chores. 17% today think people or a child's allowance should not be tied to chores.
3: Oh, come on.
0: Come on, people. Where are we at? All right, those stories and what's your story coming up?

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3: Fox 11, the most accurate forecast team in Northeast Wisconsin. 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
6: Could see some showers today, then dry weather through Saturday. This afternoon, partly cloudy, chance of a shower, high 80. Tonight, mostly clear, low 60. Tomorrow, mostly sunny, high near 80. Mostly sunny on Friday, high 78. Saturday, partly cloudy, high 81. From Fox 11, your station for severe weather coverage, I'm Pete Petoniak. 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

0: All right, then. The Markley, Van Camp, and Robbins Show. Jamie Markley, David Van Camp, Scott Robbins. David, does this mean I win the bet?
1: Which bet?
0: The Ayatollah bet.
1: Oh, the gay Ayatollah, yeah. Yes. I don't know yet. I need to see proof of life here, but... yeah, President Trump talked to Glenn Beck this morning and gave an update on the Iran war, including the reports that the gay Ayatollah is dead.
0: Okay.
2: I don't think he's dead. He was very seriously wounded. The left side of his body, the arm, the leg, the whole thing. He was very seriously wounded, but I don't think he's dead. And if he is, they're putting on a pretty good show because they talk about, you know, going back to talk to him all the time, you know, to get a final blessing on things. But, you know, you make a deal with them, it's like it's not the most honorable group, I will tell you that.
0: All right, time out. Darn it. I was led to believe he actually said he's not dead. He's saying, I don't think he's dead. That's not enough for the bet.
3: Well, nobody knows for sure. I mean, you
0: know. Always see proof of life.
3: Yeah, I mean, and I got a feeling he's dead.
0: Well, of course you do, because you bet that he's dead.
3: Well, they would have propped him up the window or something, I would have thought. I mean, something to wave at the crowd or, you know, whatever.
0: Trump goes on.
2: And, you know, we have the strait open. We took out 22 boats last night. We have people coming in the blockade. Our Navy has been unbelievable. Our military has been unbelievable, the combination. But and our financial strength, that we built it up so much like you wouldn't believe in a year and a half. Our financial strength is unbelievable, and those things are going toward a very big victory. We had the victory in Venezuela, and we're going to have a big victory here very soon.
0: Okay. We'll see.
1: 4 to 6 weeks, right?
0: Gosh darn it, man.
3: Do you think they were under the impression that you could do this like much like Venezuela?
0: I don't know.
3: When they went in there? I mean,
0: I've heard conflicting reports that they knew it would take a while, but maybe not this long.
3: Wow.
0: But I did believe it when they said 4 to 6 weeks. And then I believed all the other things.
3: Maybe they meant 40
0: and
3: to 60
0: And you let me know.
3: Weeks.
0: What? Yeah.
3: Maybe they meant 40 to 60 weeks.
0: Right. No, that's not what they meant.
3: Came out wrong.
1: Well, it was a really big red flag. I think it was Scott Bessent when we were still within the 4 to 6 week time frame.
0: Yeah.
1: And he said, well, you know, through the summer, prices will start coming back down. And then you're like, yeah, the summer goes into September.
0: Think he actually said by the end of summer. And so, yeah, and I think, well, at the very least by the end of summer. Mm-hmm. And now I'm sitting here going, well, I'm not putting money on that. Because I think the quote, you'll have to look it up. I don't want to misquote it. I think he was saying the gas prices would return to where they were.
1: Yeah.
0: Pre-war by end of summer.
1: Yeah.
0: We got a ways to go.
1: Yes, we do.
0: Yeah. How about the SAVE Act? Voter ID. Is that going to happen? Nope.
1: No, it's not. It's too late now.
0: And it's frustrating. And, you know, there were a few Republicans standing in the way, of course. You always got Maine and Alaska. You got Murkowski, Susan Collins. So James O'Keefe, who's been going out, you know, he was in Minnesota showing how easy it is to sign up people to vote.
3: Mm-hmm.
0: And then he's in Alaska. And I'll just play you from the start of the video. And it's like an 11-minute video, because it kind of tells the story.
4: This is James O'Keefe in Anchorage, Alaska. I'm about to get offered Senator Lisa Murkowski's brother's ballot.
0: Check out the production's funny.
5: Murkowski. I left my wallet in the vehicle. Would it be possible to vote without it?
6: Absolutely possible.
5: Oh, good.
4: And I said,
0: what? Okay, anyway.
4: I said, I can vote. Brian Murkowski can vote. She's like, yes, you can vote.
6: You can vote if you'd like to. Do you want to do a question ballot?
5: I mean, all I got to do is do the question ballot, then I can vote.
6: Yes, sir.
4: Brian Murkowski, Senator Murkowski's brother, doesn't even live in Alaska, but his name is still on the voter rolls.
6: Do you know how to spell Brian?
5: B-R-I-A-N.
6: That's the address. You are in the correct place.
5: Oh, perfect.
0: Yeah, good stuff.
1: Do you know how to spell Brian?
0: I think she was saying that tongue-in-cheek.
1: Yeah.
0: But still.
3: Murkowski.
0: Yeah. And, of course, O'Keefe has been threatened with legal action possible prosecution for all of this.
3: No, because he embarrassed him, essentially. Yes.
0: Yes, much like he did in Minnesota.
3: Yeah. Now they're going to make a big deal.
0: But as you know, you have a narrative from the left and from media saying this is rare, never happens.
3: Well, never. That's one of the things they do all the time.
0: Dead people vote.
3: Right.
0: It's insane. I mean, it's got to be stopped.
1: I do like the threat of prosecution because, let's say they do it. Oh no, James O'Keefe gets more attention. He hates attention.
0: Not only that,
1: he doesn't want attention.
0: Not only that, you give him discovery.
1: Yeah.
0: Oh, buddy. Yeah, they probably do not want that. So, nice job, guys. All right, it's that time. We do it a couple of times a day. Go around the table. It may not be the biggest story out there, but it caught your attention. You want to bring it in. So, David, today, what's your story?
1: Well, you mentioned earlier that there were just a ton of clips making the rounds from Dolly Parton's past.
0: Mm-hmm.
1: People paying tribute. I had never seen this one before. A lot of them I have, and I've still rewatched them, like her cover of Stairway to Heaven. I really liked it. But Dolly Parton once brought Patti LaBelle onto her ABC variety show. She had one of those for a little while. And they sang a song using their acrylic nails as percussion. And she...
0: I don't know if I've ever seen this.
3: I haven't. I know I haven't.
0: Okay.
3: No.
0: Well, I want to hear it. Let's go.
7: You know, I write a lot of songs when I don't have my guitar. Mm-hmm. You know, I beat around the dashboard in my car when I'm riding around writing songs. But then I have a little rhythm that we can do with these acrylic nails. Can you do that?
8: Yep.
7: That's
8: her nail.
7: You want to play a little song for them? Get up close to your microphone. We're mic'd right down in here. Get up close to it. Okay.
8: That's cute.
7: Can you hear that?
8: See, we did plan this, but we didn't know how it was going to sound.
7: Well, we were planning to see if we could do something like... Mama, little children, I'm short and short. Mama, little children, I'm short and bread. Mama, little children, I'm short and short. Mama, little children, I'm short and bread. Hey, Patty.
0: That's pretty cool, man.
3: That is very cool.
1: It's also cool to hear two pros just, like, immediately get in sync like that.
3: Yeah.
0: Yes, very much so. I can't help it, man. It reminds me of something else I saw this week. So I'll just do it for my story, and it's not anywhere near as cool as that. And maybe you saw this too, that Tommy Lee, drummer from Motley Crue, played bongos for a monkey. Okay?
1: Well, that's no way to talk about Vince Neil.
3: You can't just throw that sentence out there and, like, leave it hanging.
0: So, yes, the deal was this. He visited the Save the Chimps Sanctuary in Florida and gave a private drumming and percussion performance for Limbani, a 9-year-old rescued chimpanzee. And I'll tell you, the audio's not near as impressive as Dolly and Patti LaBelle, but here it is for you. And it is. He's just in front of the chimpanzee, and the chimpanzee starts dancing.
1: Another chimpanzee comes over and throws, like, makeshift panties at him.
0: You would be used to that. So.
3: That's, how does he end up there? I don't know. It's always like...
0: Everybody has to have a purpose,
3: they
0: man.
3: Get their fame, right?
0: He saved the chimpanzees,
3: playing
0: apparently.
3: Bongos for chimpanzees.
0: Sure.
3: Yeah.
0: Why not?
1: I never knew this would wind up on my bucket list, but now it is. I want to play bongos for chimpanzees.
3: Chimpanzees.
0: I had not even planned on bringing that in.
3: He is something.
0: Yeah.
3: What a life he's led.
0: Sorry about the ADD theater there. All right, Scott, what do you got for What's Your Story?
3: Well, Chicago Sky owner Michael Alter has decided that a man wearing a T-shirt stating the dictionary definition of a woman is somehow a potential threat. That person is Enos Cannon Freedom, former NBA player who declared himself eligible for the WNBA draft because the league can't figure out what the hell the W stands for. So Freedom on Sunday sat courtside. We all saw that happen, right? And he got kicked out.
0: Mm-hmm.
3: During the third quarter. He got booted. So he smiled wide open, stepped toward the floor, and security grabbed him and kicked him out. 2 days later, the team bans him from the team's arena. And they said, he demonstrated to us that he has the potential to be a threat, the Sky owner confirmed.
0: A threat?
3: A threat.
0: Threat to what?
3: Who knows?
0: Okay.
3: It's sometimes difficult to follow the WNBA logic here. But people are giving it a shot to the Chicago franchise banned a guy currently identifying as a woman who they may have to consider as a draft selection next season because the league has thus far been unable to define a woman.
0: Yeah, but they already said they're not eligible.
3: That's right. I know. But why? I want to know why.
1: Nobody knows why.
3: Exactly. They're going to ban him? Why?
1: I cannot believe that they think that just because this guy says he's eligible to play in the WNBA and he enters a women's space, that he's a threat.
0: Well,
1: we've been
0: they
1: told
0: can't
1: for years there is no threat. You're more likely to get diddled by your family member than you are by a trans person.
3: Mm-hmm.
1: So let that dong in the girls' locker room.
3: They can't define a woman. A guy wearing a T-shirt that does define a woman gets kicked out.
1: Yes.
3: And banned. Yeah. Got it? Follow the logical ball on that one, huh?
0: Well, while they're keeping that penis off the court, another green dildo made its way onto a court. I don't know if you heard that news.
3: It happened again?
0: Yeah. David loves that transition I just made.
1: I think it's, what, the 11th time?
0: Some of the X accounts that where you'll see this stuff, the way it reads, an 11th green dildo was just thrown onto the court of the Washington Mystics versus Phoenix Mercury WNBA game, and we have audio.
9: Ooh.
0: Oh, there it goes. Yep.
9: Seymour had a little reach in and knocked that ball away.
0: They're looking confused.
3: What's happening?
9: Some of the fans over there, or some of the Washington bench, they're not. Look, somebody wasn't happy. Somebody's doing. No, it's more than that. Something's going on.
0: Oh, the broadcaster didn't see it.
9: Yeah. Well, Lauren Betts is on the sideline. Not sure what they called. Something was thrown onto the floor. And we've had issues with that, especially lately in some WNBA arenas.
0: The announcement.
9: The order was scored. I will say it was disappointing that it happened here in Phoenix because the X Factor has been so supportive of their team and teams that come in here. There's been a lot of respect, but it's going to be disappointing.
1: I love my favorite thing about the play-by-play is that they all start by saying something happened. What happened? And then hearing the transition as realization hits them is just art to me.
0: Oh yeah,
1: What happened here? Did something serious happen? Oh, come on!
0: It would be so much more refreshing if you just had a straight shooter broadcast say, "Oh, geez, we got another dildo on the floor." They need Robbins in there.
3: Yeah, they do. They need me in there, yeah.
0: And it's a green one again. What's the problem with pink?
3: Are those the only colors they have in these things? I don't know.
0: Is there blue? Do they sell them?
3: I would think.
0: All right. Chuck E. Cheese, another fight. Nimrod's at the news, baby.
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0: The Mark Lee Van Camp and Robin Show. 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
0: News update, David Van Camp.
1: All right. Well, I think this is one of the funniest mix-ups of all time. The headline is, family furious after company sends girl Kim Jong-un costume instead of Mary Poppins.
3: Oh, gosh, I saw this. Oh, my God.
1: A young student, then this wasn't for Halloween either. It was for book week. And so she wanted to be Mary Poppins. But Costume Box instead sent this 10-year-old girl a Kim Jong-un costume.
0: That's great.
1: I say you just roll with it, you know?
0: Sure, why not?
2: Keep hills are alive with the sound of starving.
0: And now we go to Nimrod's in the news.
4: When the going gets tough.
5: Damn it, this is too hard.
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5: I love the poorly educated.
0: All right. Nimrod's in the news. We go to Florida. 21-year-old Pompano Beach man. Well, he was heading to Chuck E. Cheese with his lady. Apparently, it was
7: Chuck
0: party.
7: Chuck E. Cheese for my birthday.
0: Yeah, heck yeah.
7: Chuck E. Cheese for my birthday. Chuck E. Cheese for my birthday.
0: Gotta have the song,
7: yeah.
0: Man.
7: Chuck E. Cheese for my birthday.
0: Well,
7: birthday.
0: Here's the deal.
7: Chuck E. Cheese for my birthday.
0: Yep. This dude, Vincent Evans, comes inside. The victim apparently working inside the establishment. When Vincent, who had come inside there with another woman, approached this other guy, who happens to be 16, the guy that works there, from behind, and then dragged him down before they started fighting. And Evans is like, you know, giving him a whoop, and just boom. Like, what's going on? It's all on surveillance footage. They say the victim is the boyfriend of Evans' girlfriend, ex-girlfriend.
1: Ooh.
0: Who is the mother of a child shared with Vincent Evans.
1: Oh, my gosh.
0: So it's like, hey, she and I have a kid together, 16-year-old punk, and now you got her on the side? I'm coming into Chuck E. Cheese where you work, and I'm going to give you a beat. What do you think of that?
1: Not guilty by reason of his life is a dumpster fire.
2: Yeah, really. Suffered enough.
0: So now he's facing a charge of child abuse without great bodily harm. Apparently, the beating wasn't that bad. That's Nimrod in the news.
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12: Closing arguments begin tomorrow. I'm Tom Graham, Fox News. Testimony wrapping up today in the murder trial of Lindsay Clancy. She's the Massachusetts mother accused of killing her three children. Her defense argues she's not criminally responsible because she suffered from mental health ailments. Prosecutors called forensic psychologist Gregory Sathoff today to rebut that argument.
13: This is how the prosecutors chose to close with their final witness, a forensic psychologist with the FBI's Behavioral Analysis Unit, also facing very tough cross-examination today. Dr. Sathoff, who interviewed Lindsay Clancy via Zoom earlier this year and reviewed extensive medical records, responded to the prosecutor's key questions, saying that based on his medical assessment, Clancy was criminally responsible in the deaths of her children. Kevin Reddington, the defense attorney representing Lindsay Clancy, has been trying to show that this Massachusetts mother was not criminally responsible when she killed her three children in January 2023 and then attempted suicide, that she was misdiagnosed, overmedicated, and suffering from postpartum psychosis.
12: Fox's Molly Lyon. A man accused of arranging the deadly shooting of a Microsoft design manager in Florida convicted today in a murder-for-hire scheme. Jared Bridegen was shot and killed 4 years ago after attempting to remove a tire from the road in Jacksonville Beach. Mario Fernandez Saldana was convicted of first-degree murder today and solicitation of murder. He is married to Bridegen's ex-wife. Meta agreeing to pay big bucks after several states sued the social media giant over accusations their products harm children. Fox's Claudia Cowan outside an Oakland, California courthouse.
14: Under the terms of the settlement over the next 10 years, Meta will pay up to $17 billion to the coalition of states that sued the social media giant. It will also have to make big changes to how Facebook and Instagram operate for minors.
12: Now, that settlement resolves the case years in the making. California will get $2 billion of that $17 billion. 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
12: A lawsuit is challenging an executive order intended to limit mail-in voting during the upcoming midterm elections.
16: Days after the Supreme Court dismissed the challenge from Democratic-led states, a new lawsuit has been filed to block an executive order setting new rules for the Postal Service to deliver mail-in ballots. Lower courts put that executive order on hold, but a majority of Supreme Court justices lifted the injunction, finding the lawsuit was filed prematurely. A new challenge comes as the Trump administration issued its rule requiring the Postal Service to deliver ballots only if it receives a list of eligible voters and the federal government approves the design of envelopes. Election officials have warned implementation is impossible before the midterms. The first wave of mail ballots will be sent out next week.
17: at the White House. Jared Halpern, Fox News.
18: A federal appeals court deciding not to dismiss the criminal case against New Jersey Democratic Congresswoman LaMonica McIver.
19: Congresswoman McIver sought to have charges that she assaulted officers and agents outside the Delaney Hall detention facility in Newark, New Jersey, thrown out. Two members of a three-judge panel said while McIver was conducting oversight in her congressional capacity, any interference at the time in the detainment of the mayor of Newark was illegal. One judge dissented, saying McIver's encounter with law enforcement could be seen as incidental contact. McIver said her fight is not over and that she is looking into every possible option to have the case dismissed. Gernal Scott, Fox News.
18: The FDA approving a groundbreaking new drug for the most common form of pancreatic cancer. FDA officials giving an expedited approval to a first-of-its-kind pill that blocks mutated proteins that fuel tumor growth in more than 90% of pancreatic cancer cases. Patients taking the drug nearly doubled their survival time. I'm Tom Graham, and this is Fox News.
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0: The Markley, Van Camp, and Robbins Show. Jamie Markley, David Van Camp, Scott Robbins. Well, maybe you've heard Hakeem Jeffries is in trouble with part of the base of the Democratic Party for meeting with Jared Kushner. And Harry Enten was talking about this, among other things, talking about Hakeem is not all that popular with Democrats compared to some other people within the party.
25: Okay, net favorability rating among Dems nationally. Look who's at the top of the list. It's Aram Amdani, plus 54 points. Better than AOC at plus 47. Better than Hakeem Jeffries at plus 27. Chuck Schumer has real popularity problems even among Democrats. He was only at plus 10. But among Democrats, Aram Amdani is arguably the most popular modern-day politician who's actually currently in elected office, beating all these folks. If you're a Republican, you'd be much better off going after Chuck Schumer or even Hakeem Jeffries than going after Aram Amdani, who still is very, very popular, at least with the Democratic base.
0: That's somewhat terrifying.
2: It is incredible, yet not surprising.
0: Yep.
2: All the energy is there.
1: Well, he's also, I mean, I'll give him credit for being a really good BS artist.
2: Oh, my God.
1: He is.
2: David, you're absolutely right about that.
1: Yeah.
2: He's so slick. It is unbelievable.
0: Yeah, he and El Sayed.
2: Although he kind of steps in it occasionally.
0: Yes.
2: I mean, based on the circumcision comments we had yesterday.
0: Well, when you have just bad, crazy ideas,
2: yes,
0: that's going to come out at some point in time. You know what I'm saying?
2: I mean, Mamdani seems to dodge it, though.
0: He stepped in it, too.
2: Because there's been some crazy stuff that it can't happen there.
0: But the other part is, you're promising all this great stuff to people that aren't wise to the game.
1: Yeah.
0: But you just sort of believe it.
2: That's where the Democrat Party is really stuck in the mud here, because the mainstream, if there is such a thing, Democrat, is looks like wagon wheel salesmen now.
0: Oh, yeah.
2: I mean, they look like they're so far out of touch with the party.
0: Yes.
2: You know, the party's radicals. That's who controls it.
0: And then in Minnesota, I found this story amazing. And maybe there's a simple explanation that you can explain to just a simple guy like me, David, mm-hmm. with your news background and everything else, or Scott with your vast knowledge and wisdom of these things and laws. So in Minnesota, you know what? Instead of me explaining it, there was a local news report that will lay this out for you. And I'll stop it at any time, but roll.
5: Solutions and new comments from Ramsey County Sheriff Bob Fletcher about gang violence and the state fair.
7: Fletcher is reacting to a civil lawsuit filed today against two rival gangs to keep them away from the state fair. They're being sued as unincorporated associations under the Minnesota Civil Gang Nuisance Law. It's a unique law meant to prevent gang violence.
5: Richard Reeve is live at the fairgrounds right now with what Sheriff Fletcher is saying about the gang members being sued and how it would even be enforced. Rich?
0: Yeah, this is Keith Ellison that's suing the gang members.
2: Yeah.
0: Okay. And again, the state fair is highly attended.
2: Oh, yeah.
0: I think it's the most attended state fair in the entire United States. And what I don't understand, I'll just tell you, these gangs are breaking the law.
2: Mm-hmm.
0: Why not just enforce the law?
2: Well,
0: what's a lawsuit going to do?
2: Right.
0: But anyway, here's the report.
8: Yeah, Kevin, this lawsuit filed by Ramsey County and the state attorney general's office. Now, as you mentioned, Sheriff Bob Fletcher weighing in, saying the 10 respondents to this lawsuit have been charged at least 40 different times with 40 different crimes. We're talking about things like... Sorry, folks. We're talking about things that include possession of a machine gun, assault with a firearm, and aggravated robberies. Now, it is hoped that a judge's decision could prevent any further gang violence here at the state fair.
0: I know you broke the law and you should be in jail. We can't do that. But we're going to sue you if you guys don't stay away this time. What?
2: That's... And who are you suing exactly, too?
0: Right.
2: Who are you suing? Spawn?
0: Go back to the report.
8: Okay. The gang associates with the Somali Outlaws gang. So why the urgency now? Take a look at these court documents. They show online posts with the messages, the biggest battle of the summer, and live at the Minnesota State Fair. Mark Osler is a former federal and state prosecutor.
9: Okay. Already there's messages that have gone out, you know, on this day, you know, come to the fair and we'll shoot at each other, basically. And they want to avoid that proactively.
8: The idea is to prevent scenes like this, a 2022 shooting at the state fair that sent people running. Prosecutors asking a judge to sign a court order banning gang members from the state fairgrounds.
2: Okay.
8: That court order carried by officers on patrol.
22: So if an officer has a piece of paper or if it's in his phone, whatever, can he go to one of these folks and say, you're violating this order, you're under arrest?
9: That's what the order allows for. You know, it's for that person to then be excluded from that area if they've entered it.
2: What?
8: Now, the lawsuit is asking the judge to prohibit the gang members from appearing or hanging around together here at the fairgrounds. So they're supposed to stay apart. That means they'll have two separate court hearings in Ramsey County Court this coming Thursday.
0: All right, explain this to me.
2: I don't think I can.
1: Well, if they're openly organizing an attack at a public venue during a very crowded event, why can't you go out? Yeah, it doesn't make sense why you wouldn't say, hey, do they not have, like, making terroristic threat laws or threatening mob violence laws or something?
0: Does it just seem like maybe Keith Ellison is saying, okay, we don't want to arrest the Somali gangs?
1: Right.
0: Okay. For political reasons.
1: Yeah.
0: Or maybe, you know, your own belief reasons, whatever that might be. But this is a way to avoid sending people to jail by just, hey, have your fight somewhere else. And they don't actually play in that clip what the Ramsey County Sheriff actually said.
24: We've had gangs coming to the Minnesota State Fair for 30, 40 years.
0: Okay.
24: But they've always agreed the fair is neutral ground, and let's all go have fun and respect the fairgrounds. I've been here for many, many years.
0: It's a truce, okay? It's a truce. The fair, hey, everybody have fun, okay?
2: Okay.
1: They don't care.
0: It's like when all the gangs met... You know, in Central Park, in the Warriors, the truce is on while Cyrus is speaking. But guess what? Cyrus gets shot. We all know this.
2: The truth
24: but we've never had threats of violence like we're having from the Somali gangs. Well, we will have Karen gangs. We'll have some Hmong gangs here. We'll have some extremists on the right here. But none of them are promising chaos except for the Somali gangs.
0: Uh-oh.
1: You got to throw in, yeah, the far-right gangs. Name them. Where are...
0: Oh, yeah. You got to watch out for them.
2: They're the ones that wear suits.
0: Yes. And some go old school, like old school Tucker. They're the Tuckers.
2: Yeah, they got the bow ties.
0: Got to watch out for them. If they're wearing a bow tie, that means they're ready to bust out a machine gun on your ass.
1: Did you say you wanted ice cream dipped in butter? You're obviously a white supremacist.
2: How do you enforce any of that?
1: Lock them up.
2: It's simple, man. Are they carrying ID cards when you stop them?
0: I don't understand it.
1: You know who they are, where they are, and that they are planning mass violence.
0: Yes.
1: Lock them up. Don't sue them. What do you think they're going to say? They're going to say, oh, golly gee, we're sorry. We
0: exactly.
1: didn't know we could.
25: Osiris don't want anybody passing. He don't want anybody flexing any muscle.
0: Exactly. So respect it, Somali gangs. Okay.
2: Yeah, make sure you take the family to the fair.
0: Yes.
2: Meet some nice Somalians while you're there.
1: But remember, Somali, they built America.
0: Yes.
1: That's what we've been told. The backbone of American society.
0: That's right.
2: Excuse me, sir. Are you a gangbanger?
25: When you're president of the biggest gang in the city, you don't have to take any
0: There we go. It's on.
2: But you can identify the baseball furies and some of these
0: others
2: by what they were wearing, right?
0: Yes. That would be the right wingers.
2: Right. Yeah.
0: Guys with the bats.
2: The baseball furies.
0: So you got that going on out there. And, David, you're saying the royal family has paid tribute to Dolly.
1: Yes, they did. The King of England sent the King's Guard band to go out and pay tribute to Dolly Parton.
0: Oh, wow. Have you heard this, Scott?
2: No.
0: Why are you saying that?
2: Just like
0: that?
2: Because of royal family.
0: Okay.
2: I'm stuffed in my own balls.
0: Do you not like that?
2: Cheery?
0: Yeah. Some people might say that's lame, but they're doing their best.
1: Well, that's all of England, though, right? It's lame, but they're doing their best.
0: Yes.
1: That's their national motto, I mean, across the pond.
0: Well, a lot of this has been shared, too. Dolly's response, how she'd like to be remembered, if you've heard that before.
3: Well, a lot of people ask me, what I want people to say about me 100 years from now. I want them to say, golly, she looks good for her age.
0: Again, very funny, too.
1: It is
0: multi-talented.
1: Crazy, you know? She grew up in a shack in the woods, and now the King of England is paying tribute to her, and the flags are at half-staff.
0: Yes.
1: What an incredible life.
2: It's America, man.
0: No kidding. Okay, so... what are we doing in Russia? That's a big question. Hunter Biden says we need Nuremberg trials. And the five stories we're watching today all coming up.

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0: The Markley, Van Camp, and Robbins Show. Jamie Markley, David Van Camp, Scott Robbins. You know what it's time for?
1: Yes.
0: The five stories we're watching today.
2: One, two, all right, number five. Meta has settled that big lawsuit brought by multiple states over claims that they designed Instagram and Facebook to addict children to those platforms. They've agreed to pay up to about $17 billion, but deny any wrongdoing. Florida,
0: well,
2: though.
0: Then what are they going to do? Are they going to change something?
2: Oh, yeah. They said, we're going to, you know, adjust. Blah, blah, blah. They gave the usual corporate speak, and that's why.
0: And the like button and all that stuff.
2: That's why the Florida Attorney General rejected the settlement and said, hey, we'll see you in court.
0: Dang.
2: They want to take it to a trial.
0: Yeah.
2: Number four, the Trump administration has paused all immigrant visa applications worldwide. Number three, CIA Director John Ratcliffe. Unexpectedly showed up in Moscow yesterday, and he met with Russian intelligence officials. President Trump says that's a semi-routine visit.
0: By the way, can you go back to story four just to repeat it?
2: Yes, the Trump administration has paused all

0: immigrant visa applications worldwide.
1: She missed it there. Okay, go ahead.
0: Number two, Attorney General Todd Blanche announced that the DOJ and the FBI have shut down a major Chinese state-sponsored hacking organization targeting critical U.S. infrastructure networks. And then number one, I didn't think this was the number one story, but, well, the Trumpster really wants to talk about it. He posted on Truth Social, "How about Roger Clemens not getting in the Baseball Hall of Fame? All because a bunch of jealous people with far less talent voted that he shouldn't be there. He was also not convicted or admitted to taking drugs. Roger is easily one of the few greatest pitchers of all time, winning 354 games, 7 Cy Young Awards, a record by 3, and played in 3 World Series, winning 2. He was 3rd in most strikeouts. The commissioner told me he was going to approve Pete Rose, but he waited long enough until Pete died. No wonder baseball is in trouble. President Donald J. Trump."
2: What the heck?
0: I don't know where.
1: Well, Clemens is an outspoken conservative.
2: I understand that. But still.
1: But why do you get involved in the muck and the mire of all this stuff? I don't know. Because you can't help yourself, you know? I guess. I mean, why deal with Roger Clemens? I'm serious. Clemens was a steroid user, allegedly.
2: Well, he says no, and Andy Pettit misremembered. That's where misremembered came from.
1: Yes. He should be in the Hall of Fame just for coining that term.
0: Yes. Those are the top 5 stories that we're watching today. 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
2: So are you saying, like, let's fast forward to 2029, and whoever's president then.
1: Yeah.
2: Are you going to miss things like this?
1: Yes.
2: You will miss it.
1: I will.
2: But at the same time, it drives
1: you
2: crazy.
1: But it's frustrating. Where did this come from all of a sudden?
2: You're not,
1: Roger Clinton.
2: You're not alone.
0: Probably he was, like, listening to
2: many people today saying, dude, just don't do those things.
1: Right.
2: Just stick to the important stuff. Like at Kennedy Center, just lose that. They'll say,
1: right.
2: That's not helping.
1: Stop it.
0: They're like, we can't put Trump's name on it. Maybe we'll just demolish the building.
2: Okay.
1: You got a lot. And maybe the Canadians are keeping Roger Clemens out of the hall. I don't know.
0: Maybe that's it. Yeah, that was actually the sticking point in the trade agreement.
1: Right. You're right.
0: You need to pressure that one baseball writer who's attached to the Blue Jays, okay?
1: Yeah.
0: You got to tell him to let Roger in the Hall of Fame.
1: We'll take this thing to 70%. I'm not kidding.
3: Scott!
1: Oh, man.
2: What a time
1: to be alive.
2: Not that I thought we would talk about this today, but you were talking about something else with the baseball writers. It drives you crazy.
1: It does.
2: That dude should be in the Hall of Fame.
1: Absolutely should be.
2: Barry Bonds should be in the Hall of Fame.
1: Absolutely should be. Sammy Sosa should be in the Hall of Fame. Mark McGwire should be in the Hall of Fame. I mean, what they did was terrible, and they shouldn't have done it, but nobody was testing for it, and it was just a ridiculous time, you know?
0: Well, that and also, I mean, all the players that you just mentioned probably would have been Hall of Fame players anyway.
1: Probably, and
2: Sosa, I don't know.
0: Well, yeah.
1: Well, maybe not. He was spindly.
2: Don't know.
1: Yes.
2: But as far as, and McGwire, you know, before that resurgence with the Cardinals, you pay attention to the Hall of Fame numbers.
1: Yeah,
2: I don't know.
1: Well, he was known as a home run hitter, and he hit a lot of them.
2: Did he have enough? He would have been a Hall of Famer?
1: Nah, probably. Maybe. I don't know.
2: Bonds and Clemens, those are no doubters took Roy.
1: Absolutely. Yeah. Barry Bonds was well on his way. Yeah.
2: Yeah. Some science news. Microbiologists are saying that typing, like right after eating, is more unhygienic than you think.
1: Typing?
2: Yes.
1: Really?
2: Yeah. The saliva from your fingers can end up on your keyboard. And when it mixes with food residue, it can turn your keyboard into a bacteria cafeteria.
1: Bacteria cafeteria.
2: So they say. And certain forms of bacteria can survive on keyboard surfaces for days.
1: Yeesh.
2: So you got to be careful. I took a picture of your keyboard once.
1: Yeah, I know.
2: It horrified people.
1: I know.
2: David's like, that's a joke. That's not really Scott's.
0: Yeah, I didn't know.
1: No,
0: didn't.
1: Yeah. Really mine.
2: Yes.
1: So we got plenty of snacks.
0: It was hairy. Yeah.
1: it's grown hair over time. It's an experiment, David, I'm having. I'm going to apply it to my head later.
0: Yeah. It actually just types on its own now. It's sentient. You can just tell it what to write.
1: Own personality, yes.
2: And David will love this. They gave you some tips.
0: Oh, yeah, good.
2: Yes. Some hand sanitizer or wet wipes. Keep them nearby. Clean your hands after eating. I didn't know that.
0: I never would have got it. I would have just been, like, blowing on it. Or like, wishing.
2: Hunter Biden says we need Nuremberg trials for the Trump administration.
1: What?
2: And a news update next.

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13: We may see a few showers today. This afternoon, partly cloudy with a chance of showers, high near 80. Tonight, mostly clear, low 60. Tomorrow, mostly sunny, high once again near 80. On Friday, mostly sunny, high 78. From Fox 11, your station for severe weather coverage, I'm Pete Petoniak for News Talk WTAQ.
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0: the Markley, Van Camp, and Robbins Show. I'm Jamie Markley, the Gen Xer. David Van Camp, the Millennial, and the Sexy Boomer, Scott Robbins.
1: Mm-hmm.
0: So what are we doing in Russia? What's the word, David?
1: Well, CIA Director John Ratcliffe unexpectedly showed up in Moscow yesterday, meeting with Russian intelligence officials, we're told. There's been reports that the U.S. is picking up some chatter that Russia might start attacking NATO allies, including bombing the U.K., or that this was some sort of, you know, come-to-Jesus moment for Putin when it comes to Iran. Like, hey, don't get involved in this. Don't supply Iran with stuff to prolong this.
0: Right.
1: Okay? Focus on your failing war in Ukraine. Okay? Well, mm-hmm. President Trump spoke to Glenn Beck about that.
0: Okay.
2: He's there on, you know, very sort of semi-routine. I hate to disappoint people. We would like to see the war with Ukraine end. John Ratcliffe is a fantastic guy. He's the head of the CIA, and he is not in there for any of the things that you said. Now, something may come out, you know, out of it. We're working very hard to get that war ended. And frankly, they both want to see it ended.
0: Okay. Mm-hmm. We'll see. You know, the left's gone bat nuts crazy. A lot of people recognize that. You want some examples?
1: Sure.
0: Set it up this way. You got Hakeem Jeffries that meets with Jared Kushner, right? And you have Democrats so ticked off about it. What's her name? You call her Rockslide Face. Jennifer Welch?
1: Yeah, Jennifer Welch. Yeah.
0: Yeah, on her what's supposed to be incredibly popular podcast for sad and bitter people.
1: Yes.
3: I don't want to work with fascists. I don't want to collaborate with fascists. There is no working with criminals. We need to hear from future Speaker Jeffries immediately. Why are you meeting with Jared Kushner?
0: So this Jewish man is fascist. Okay. Really?
1: It is bizarre, man.
0: Yes, it's bizarre. Well, the whole fascist thing, by definition, is such a stupid take.
1: Well, I thought it was interesting, too, because they're all up in their feelings about this. But even the governor of Michigan, Gretchen Whitmer, talked about, well, you know, he is the president, so if I'm going to try to get stuff done for Michigan, I got to talk to him.
0: Right.
1: That's how it works.
0: And that's the way it used to be, right, mm-hmm. with Democrats and Republicans?
1: Mm-hmm.
0: Well, not according to your old boy, James Carville, who's also lost his mind.
1: Yeah.
0: He'd be mad about it, too.
4: In the opinion of every Democrat in the United States, progressive, moderate, middle road, left, I don't know, whatever you want, we believe one thing above all. These people are a pack of felons and traitors. And you do not meet with them. You do not meet with them. These people.
0: Talking about...
5: What's his problem?
0: Jared Kushner. I don't know.
5: Shut up.
0: Trying to get relevancy? I don't know.
5: Breathe through his eyes.
0: And then Hunter Biden with this take.
6: We need to have Nuremberg trials. We need to have truth and reconciliation. So. If Chuck Schumer or Hakeem Jeffries can think they're going to come in and take the tack that Merrick Garland did, then you know what? They best step aside today.
0: Yes, David?
1: Take the tactic Merrick Garland did. What, you mean they come in and try to lock up political opponents, namely Donald Trump?
0: Oh, Hunter thinks Merrick Garland was just way too soft.
1: What?
0: Oh, yeah.
1: What did you expect him to do?
5: Man, you talk about a party circling the drain. Holy smokes.
0: Oh, yeah.
5: Holy smokes. Who's in charge? Who's running this thing?
0: There is nobody.
5: I mean, you got Carville 1 second saying, well, okay, we can't go over the cliff on this stuff.
0: Yeah.
5: Now, all of a sudden, I'm embracing it.
1: I don't know. I think well, he's actually struggling with some sort of health thing, because a lot of these podcasts, he's in bed.
5: Yeah, he's laying down.
1: He's laying down in bed.
5: Yeah.
1: And I'm like, why is he in bed? This is weird.
0: Yeah. But then it seems Hillary is coming on board.
5: Yeah, right.
0: With the DSA.
5: She is.
0: I mean, that's what you take from this?
7: You know, Democratic Party right now is, I think, going through a kind of experiment. Like, who can actually respond, particularly to young people's very real concerns about where they are at this point in their lives and what kind of future do they have for themselves? And I think that's healthy.
5: Young people have been pondering that since the beginning of time.
0: Oh, yeah.
5: Where they are in their lives.
0: Yeah.
5: Yes.
0: Again,
5: shut
0: you got
5: up,
0: some
5: Hillary.
0: People trying to stay relevant.
5: Trot out these old war horses. Yeah, I mean, geez.
0: I know. But if she doesn't say something like that, where the energy is at in the party is like, listen, old lady River, get out of here.
5: Yeah, leave us alone.
0: And even with her saying like that, they're still going to be with the attitude of, get lost, old lady River.
1: Yeah.
5: Right.
0: I don't think there's anything she's going to be able to do at this point.
5: Well, Carville, too. There are thousands of years of fossils, and they're out there yelling.
0: Oh, yeah.
5: I mean, gosh dang it.
0: But
5: of course young people are energized because they hear the free stuff and...
0: Yes.
5: You know, that it's equal opportunity. It's not equal opportunity. It's equal outcome. And they're going to try to legislate. I mean, this is a real deal now.
0: Oh, yeah.
5: This DSA thing is not a fantasy anymore.
0: Yeah. November's going to be...
5: I mean, it's happening.
0: It's going to be fascinating to see how it turns out.
5: Oh, yeah.
0: All right. It's that time. We do it a couple of times a day. Go around the table. It may not be the biggest story out there, but it caught your attention. You want to bring it in. David, what's your story here?
1: Well, of course, you've seen a lot of tributes to Dolly Parton, and it was only a matter of time and before weirdo columnists decided to try to make this about whatever their thing is.
5: Oh, no.
1: Washington Post column, Dolly Parton's lack of children demonstrated that the world could, in fact, love a woman who wasn't a mother. But more importantly, she was proof that a person could be an advocate for children while personally choosing against parenting. She didn't choose to not have children. She had a health condition and had to have a partial hysterectomy in her 30s.
5: Yeah.
1: So it was one of those things where she and her husband sort of just came to terms with the fact that they weren't going to have kids.
5: Mm-hmm.
0: But that gets in the way of the narrative, David.
1: Exactly. But also, it's an argument that nobody's making. The world could, in fact, love a woman who wasn't a mother. Who's arguing that you can't love a woman who's not a mother?
0: Well, it is a lot of women that don't have kids that are very bitter because whether it's imagined or not, they're taking on this perception that everyone's looking at them like they're less than because they don't have a kid.
1: Right.
0: And that's what they say, and they become very bitter about that.
1: Right.
0: A lot of people are like, hey, you made choices. I don't care.
5: Yeah, whatever. Right.
0: You know? Yeah. You do you.
5: I don't ask anybody.
0: Well, if it's a person that really doesn't want to have kids, the last thing I want them to do is have kids.
1: Right.
5: No, that's fine. Don't.
0: Yeah. So, all right, Scotty, what do you got for your story?
5: Last month, a group of YMC campers from Minnesota got stranded while they were in Ontario, in Canada, by the way. Pay attention to that little detail.
0: Okay.
5: So the young explorers quickly became Canada's national pastime. Everybody's watching this story. And they sent in the Canadian Air Force to rescue them, and they did. The wildfires going on.
0: Okay.
5: So it trapped them. And a nice story, a little happy ending, or so everybody thought anyway. Fast forward to yesterday, tariff tensions mounting between the U.S. and Canada. Tim Walz decided he'd pop his head out of his hole, wherever he is, and weigh in on it, and Donald Trump. So Tim said, and let me quote it here, because remember where it was, when a group of YMC campers needed to be rescued during wildfires on our northern border, it was Canada who immediately helped, not a word from Trump. Did I mention it was in Canada? What's he supposed to do? Send in Navy SEALs? What's he supposed to do? It was in Canada.
1: We could have just invaded Canada.
5: You're exactly,
1: use this,
5: Tim,
1: as a pretense.
5: You dope.
8: And I'm a knucklehead at times.
5: But every time he does stuff like this,
0: yeah.
5: I'm going to get it. Watch this. I'm going to burn Trump. You're an idiot.
0: Okay.
5: They're in Ontario, Canada. Canadians went in and rescued them.
0: You know, with the negativity, I feel like I got to bring in more of like a hero story.
5: Oh, please do.
0: Someone that's going to be recognized later this year for his courage, his outspokenness. Just someone that you can look up to.
5: I feel a punchline coming on here, but go ahead.
0: In the face of adversity. Of course, I'm talking about Cap. Colin Kaepernick is going to receive the Muhammad Ali Award for fighting racial injustice later this year from the Muhammad Ali Center's Humanitarian of the Year Award.
5: Can we please get off Cap? Please, what's the expiration date on this?
0: Well, there is no expiration date on racial injustice, Scott.
5: Oh, my gosh.
0: Shame on you for even saying that.
5: He's still talking about he could play in the NFL today?
0: I'm not sure if he's still on that or not. When you look at the history of it, this dude came out, and like a lot of quarterbacks, had a lot of success, and then defenses figured him out. and knew what throws he couldn't make. And all of a sudden, everything shrank down. And his quarterback rating the last, what, year and a half? The last two seasons? A 43-7 and a 49-2.
5: That's not very good.
0: He was benched for Blaine Gabbert. That's before he ever took a knee.
5: Oh, the Hall of Famer, Blaine Gabbert?
0: Nothing against Blaine Gabbert.
5: No, he's a fine guy. Yeah.
0: But Reuters had the story that the center selected Cap for his advocacy against racial injustice and support for undeserved communities through his Know Your Rights camp and other philanthropic efforts. Lonnie Ali, Muhammad's late wife and co-founder, said Colin has used his platform to advocate for equality, human dignity, and social change, even when doing so came at a significant personal and professional cost.
5: Yeah, he didn't benefit from it at all.
0: What, all that Nike money, the book money, all that stuff?
5: No, not at all.
0: And, you know, people brought up, well, Muhammad Ali risked his freedom and sacrificed the prime of his boxing career when he refused induction into the military.
5: Yeah.
0: And he was stripped of his heavyweight title, barred from boxing for more than 3 years, and convicted of draft evasion. He, whether you liked him or not, he paid a price.
5: Mm-hmm.
0: The whole narrative on Cap is pretty misleading. Oh, boy. It just goes on.
9: It always has been. I mean.
0: Well, I mean, he did that whole bit about how the NFL's like slavery.
9: Yes.
0: That's an all-timer, dude.
10: They don't want you to understand is what's being established is a power dynamic. Before they put you on the field, teams poke, prod, and examine you, searching for any defect that might affect your performance. No boundary respected. No dignity left intact.
0: Yeah, they're multi-million-dollar investments.
5: Yeah, before they give you $16 million.
0: Right.
5: Yeah, they, yeah, you do that with cattle you buy.
9: I mean, it's that.
5: You do.
9: Is that like, did the slaves get $16 million, you know, 3 years guaranteed deals?
0: No.
9: No, they didn't. They were slaves.
0: Exactly. Well, and then all the BS trials. He lost Stephen A. Smith years ago. Then this guy's not serious, but yeah, still getting the awards.
5: He wouldn't show up for any of those practices when he wanted to get back in the NFL.
0: Oh, and then it's like, well, the real tryout's going to be over here.
5: Yeah.
0: It was just a freaking game.
5: Crazy.
0: Yeah. Get that guy. Okay. But some people won't, and they'll believe whatever.
5: Yep.
0: There you go. Okay. You're at Walmart. There's $30 on the ground. Do you pick it up? Keep it?
5: Nah.
0: Known as the Finder's Keeper's Thief. We got Nimrod's the news and a news update next.

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0: No, we were just talking about Colin Kaepernick getting the Muhammad Ali Award for fighting racial injustice. There have been some bad takes about Colin Kaepernick over time.
1: Yeah.
0: If you remember back summer 2022, at that time, the Supreme Court ruled in favor of Joe Kennedy, who had lost his job as a high school football coach because he was reciting prayer at the 50-yard line after games.
2: Yeah.
0: If you remember that case.
1: Yeah.
0: And, well, The View, they were very upset about this ruling, and Joy Behar was trying to say that Kaepernick taking a knee was illegal or something, and saying, well, he could have been praying, for crying out loud.
3: I would like to know if it would apply to Colin Kaepernick, for example. He takes a knee. I don't know if this is really legal or any of what I'm saying, but it seemed to me like the guy takes a knee, and he gets thrown off the team, but he could be praying, too, praying, you know, that these people would leave him alone. I don't know what he's praying for, but he could be praying. How do they know what you're doing when you take a knee? Doesn't that look like prayer to you? Suddenly it's illegal for him, but it's okay for this.
2: It's amazing how dumb they are.
1: I hear that, and there is that part of me that's like, man, maybe the Muslims are onto something with the whole burqa thing, you know?
2: Yeah, don't dismiss it so quickly, right?
1: I know that's not fair, because that's not even close to every single woman out there.
0: No,
1: but
0: it's not. Boy, oh boy. I just thought you'd enjoy that.
1: Yep.
0: And now it's time for Nimrod. Here we go.
4: When the going gets tough.
5: Damn it, this is too hard.
4: The dumb get dumber.
6: All right, Dean.
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5: I love the poorly educated.
0: And he wasn't fired for taking a knee.
1: No, he wasn't.
0: Just stupid. All right. Nimrod's the News. We go to Albany, Georgia. Maybe you've seen this. This took off on social media because the cops there in Albany asked the media, or asked people on social media, for their help to identify a suspect who found $30 on the ground at Walmart and just kept it. Said an individual dropped $30 on the ground while shopping. This individual picked it up and did not return it to employees. Apparently, police were called about the missing money. Usually cops too busy to deal with something like this, but this is not the case. So the post went viral. The guy did come forward and return the money to police. Name not released, and he hasn't commented. The victim has also decided not to press charges.
2: Mm.
0: You could if you dropped $30 on the ground at Walmart? Kind of wild, and that's Nimrod's in the News.

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6: The Bay State Burglars. I'm John Saucier, Fox News. The Massachusetts mayor and state representative have both been arrested on federal fraud charges. Here's Fox's Grinnell Scott.
7: State Representative Francisco Paulino faces 11 counts of wire fraud and money laundering of pandemic relief funds. U.S. Attorney Leah Foley said Paulino allegedly shifted $700,000 for his own use.
8: Real estate expenses, loan payments, and transfers to his campaign account.
7: Also, the mayor of Lawrence, Massachusetts, Brian DePina, is charged with filling campaign accounts and paying off debts with cash he allegedly stole.
8: Approximately $1.5 million in public taxpayer money.
7: Mayor DePina's city is in the representative's district. These are separate indictments. For now, no link between the cases has been made public. Grinnell Scott, Fox News.
6: The federal judge overseeing the California trial against Meta has suspended proceedings after a settlement announcement. Here's Fox's Tana J. Powers with more.
9: Meta's roughly $17 billion settlement with dozens of states that had joined the federal lawsuit against the company will now be reviewed by the judge, who says she's inclined to approve the deal. California Attorney General Rob Bonta says he's not finished.
10: We're continuing our fight across social media, including our litigation against TikTok.
9: Meta Chief Legal Officer C.J. Mahoney called on TikTok and YouTube to join Meta's, quote, industry-wide solution.
11: I'm proud both of the work Meta has done to protect kids historically and of this new groundbreaking agreement. But its success depends on all other social media platforms following Meta's lead.
9: Meta agrees to add safety measures, including daily time limits and pauses for children using Instagram and Facebook. Tanya J. Powers, Fox News.
6: The testimony wrapping up at the murder trial of Lindsay Clancy, a mother accused of strangling her three young children in a case that's drawn attention to postpartum mental health. Closing arguments could begin by Thursday. 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
13: Good afternoon. I'm Rachel Charniak. Governor Tony Evers has formally requested a disaster declaration from President Donald Trump for the July 27th EF3 tornado that ravaged parts of the Fox Valley. In addition to damage in Outagamie and Winnebago counties, Evers' office says there was damage in Forest and Vilas counties. The request includes individual assistance from FEMA for affected households, public assistance for emergency work, and infrastructure repairs in Vilas and Winnebago counties. Also, Nina will have its final storm debris pickup next week. Residents are asked to have their storm-related organic waste and construction materials ready by Monday at 6 a.m. Crews will begin picking them up and continue throughout the week until all storm-impacted areas have had one final pass. The organization which operates the Fox River Locks may fund additional studies to determine the extent of the growth of the round goby population in Lake Winnebago, with a goal of reopening the Menasha Lock. An official decision could come in October. The goby is an invasive fish that caused the Menasha Lock to close more than a decade ago in an effort to keep them out of the lake. The Green Bay Metro Fire Department has received a $50,000 donation from a local business. Tufco Industries delivered a big check today to help fund new cloud-based dash cams in all of the frontline rigs. The money will also be used for gym equipment in the station and a tire balancer in the shop. Tufco says it hopes to continue to make more donations in the future. Lakeshore College in Manitowoc County just launched its new truck driving program. The class is designed for students to gain the knowledge, skills, and hands-on experience needed to safely operate commercial vehicles and begin a rewarding career in the transportation industry.
14: A lot of feedback came from the community that we're really looking for this type of training in the community. We have a lot of manufacturers, a lot of supply chain in our area, and being able to provide that to the community without having to go out of district was really huge for us.
13: That's Lucas Dolms, Lakeshore College Associate Dean of Economic Development. Classes began on Monday, but another program gets started on October 19th. Not quite in a galaxy far, far away, but at the Packers Pro Shop, gear featuring Chewbacca is the result of a first-of-its-kind collaboration between Disney Consumer Products, the NFL, Champion, and Fanatics.
15: It kind of expands the fan base and gets exposure to crowds that might not be interested in the NFL, so I totally aligned with it.
13: That's Packer fan Zach Landwith. Characters were selected for each NFL team. A news release says, quote, loyal to the cause in the cold, snow, sleet, and rain, whether it's Hoth or Lambeau, Chewbacca stays until the job is done, end quote. Now here's your Fox 11 weather update.
16: We may see a few showers today. This afternoon, partly cloudy with a chance of showers, high near 80. Tonight, mostly clear, low 60. Tomorrow, mostly sunny, high once again near 80. On Friday, mostly sunny, high 78. From Fox 11, your station for severe weather coverage, I'm Pete Petoniak. 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
23: Oh, I suppose you may have heard that the family of Alex Pretty spoke out for their first big interview on Good Morning America.
24: Okay.
23: Talking to Little George Stephanopoulos. Alex Pretty is the guy who had been videoed multiple times, you know, kicking out taillights of ICE vehicles.
24: Mm-hmm.
23: Screaming at federal immigration authorities. He was part of the hashtag resistance. And, well, he confronted an ICE officer who was getting another person blocking their way out of the way.
24: Yes.
23: And he went over and got involved. And he was carrying a firearm, which is his right. He apparently had it legally and all that stuff. But it is also violating basically every rule that you're taught for concealed carry, which is, don't mix it up with the cops if you're carrying a gun.
24: Yes.
23: Misunderstandings can happen.
24: Yes.
23: And so he was getting taken to the ground. They lifted up his shirt. They saw he had a gun.
24: Mm-hmm.
23: One officer disarmed him. And then another officer It's hard to tell, and I've never heard any firm confirmation of this. It looks to me, if you look at one of the videos, like the gun that he was carrying just went off in the hand of the officer who disarmed him.
24: Right.
23: And then it's gun guys will understand this is it was a Sig Sauer P320, which
24: yes.
23: There's a reputation that those guns go grenade mode. Or can.
24: Well, I've put mine through the paces and it hasn't happened.
23: But
24: just anecdotal.
23: Yeah. Anyway, I don't know if that was it, but at any rate, they heard gun. Officer sees an empty holster. Maybe the gun went off, and then Alex Pretty got shot.
24: Mm-hmm.
23: And so he's being painted as this victim, and then for a hot minute they were trying to make him into some sort of martyr, and then yeah. All the other videos of him acting violently came out, and it's like, oh, okay, so this guy was actually just looking for a fight. And he picked one that he couldn't possibly win.
24: Right.
23: Well, little George wanted to talk to the family of Alex Pretty, and of course they're saying, yeah, he was murdered in broad daylight, all that stuff. But here
17: we go. You saw the beginning of the video. What were you seeing?
18: I saw his jacket, to be honest.
19: I think it was his jacket.
18: Yeah.
19: Yeah. And his sunglasses.
18: And his sunglasses. Mm-hmm.
17: Yeah. And it didn't surprise you that from the beginning it seemed like he was trying to come to the aid of someone else.
19: I was not shocked that he helped somebody. My shock is that he was murdered, and no one has given us the complete truth, or anyone has been held accountable.
23: The framing of that is absurd.
24: Yes.
23: He was interfering in a lawful arrest.
24: Correct. Listen, man, it's obvious. Just state the obvious. The family can't look at this objectively.
23: Of course not. I wouldn't be able to.
24: That's why this is nothing but propaganda.
23: Yeah.
24: And they're trying to get the viewer to have sympathy for the family to make it seem like ICE officers just wanted to murder this guy and take him out.
23: Mm-hmm.
24: And unfortunately, it works on a lot of people.
23: Oh, yeah.
24: It's disgusting what they're doing. None of us are surprised. They've been doing this crap for a long time.
23: Well, on this topic, did you see what old Morning Joe had to say about it?
24: No.
20: You know, Willie, this is what happened in Jim Crow South.
24: What?
20: When a black man would be shot.
24: What?
20: Like in another lifetime. Justice would not be served. You know, we saw this happen to civil rights workers. We saw this happen to black men. We saw this happen time and again, where somebody would be shot dead, and no justice would follow.
21: These people are the worst.
23: That's the worst. Just jaw-dropping, dude.
21: Unbelievable.
24: You have examples of this that you saw? What exactly are you comparing this to?
23: I don't know.
24: Again, this was a legal arrest, and this dude got in the way, packing. Legal, that's fine, but again, if you go through a concealed carry class, they're going to tell you many different things. Stay away from this. Stay away from that.
23: Yeah.
24: You're always wanting to avoid the fight. Always.
23: Yes.
24: It's last resort sort of thing. He put himself into it. And yes, I don't think all of a sudden the cops are like, well, I can't wait to, you know, smoke this guy. Of course not. But once his gun goes off, what do you think the reaction is? Cops are trained. You heard the shot, you got to take him out.
23: Or, you know, even if the gun didn't go off, cop sees an empty holster. What do you think is going to happen?
24: Yeah.
23: He doesn't know who has that gun.
24: Right. So, yeah, it's just disgusting the way they do that. And I feel bad for the grieving family. They do. But I can't expect them to look at this objectively. You're not going to. Man.
21: Well, shame on Stephanopoulos.
24: The whole outfit.
21: He knows exactly what he's doing.
24: They do this all the time.
21: While he's doing it. He knows the hushed tone in his voice, too.
24: Yes.
21: Well, your family's here.
24: I got to look this up real quick. I'm not going to play it. But this was
0: just a couple of weeks ago, we were looking through some old audio files, and it was, you know, not to get too inside, but a different computer that I used to play audio from.
1: Yeah.
0: And this was all within the same day. And this was, what was that guy that, Rittenhouse, one of the guys that shot, is it Grosskreutz? I forget how you pronounce his last name.
1: Yeah.
0: And it was Good Morning America interviewing him.
1: Yeah.
0: There was no way you couldn't think that was justified if you looked at it objectively.
1: Right.
0: Well, not according to this guy. And, of course, and there's sympathy from the family and everything else and from the other people that were shot. And then it was also Jacob Blake's uncle being interviewed. You know, it's always trying to paint this narrative that it was wrongful, that they were victims. But they never give the other side to that story. It's just propaganda.
1: Yeah.
0: Really disappointing. Okay.
1: Not surprising.
0: Other news out there, they're going to blow up the ballroom, they say.
1: Oh, that's according to the top cop in Philadelphia.
0: No,
1: District Attorney Larry Krasner says that, they're going to blow up part of the White House.
0: Okay.
2: And I'm going to have a paperweight sitting on my desk. You know what that paperweight's going to be? It's going to be a piece of the ballroom after we all blow it up. That's what it's going to be. In an official.
0: Oh, I love that. The one person in it says, I want a piece.
2: In an official ceremony, just so we're clear. In an official ceremony, we're going to blow it up, and we're going to give the taxpayers their money back by selling all the pieces as paperweights, and I will have one on my desk.
0: Okay, big tough guy. Old Kratzer. Okay.
1: Larry Krasner, ladies and gentlemen. What a guy. How clever.
0: Yeah.
1: Mm-hmm.
0: You got any more frustrating idiots to play audio from, Dave?
1: We got that Kara Swisher lady.
0: Okay, bring that in.
3: Let's frustrating idiot of the day. Every day. We can do it every day.
0: Dude, like the most frustrating?
1: Yeah.
0: Because there's going to be frustrating ones every day.
3: Well, maybe on Friday, then we nominate them all, and we've come up with a winner.
0: It could be.
3: Golly, maybe there's a bit that's being born today.
0: Man, oh man, well, we got a trifecta in this segment right here.
1: Yeah, well, she's really upset. This Kara Swisher, left-wing commentator, is upset about the WNBA because men are ruining it.
0: What? They're paying for it. All the money comes from the NBA.
1: Right.
4: The problem with women's basketball is all straight men just can't just stop attacking these women. I think it's misogynist. I think it's racist for sure. I think it's, you know, I don't really care if Sophie Cunningham says things about trans people. Fine. Like, fine. She has her opinions. But the fact that these men are coming in there and ruining the game for everybody, just they should be tossed out of the stadiums. And that's the end of it.
0: How are they ruining it? What is she talking about?
1: I don't understand. But when I first saw the caption of it saying that, men are ruining women's sports, I'm like, we're on the same page then.
0: Yeah, biological men playing in women's sports are ruining it. Yes.
3: You know, so what if all men said, fine, we won't go to the games? Okay.
0: All right.
3: Yeah. Have fun.
0: Yeah, those guys won't be bringing their daughters anymore.
3: Yeah, and they're, by the way, you know, there's a hell of a lot of men who go to sporting events, including the WNBA.
0: Are there a lot of dudes that go?
3: No, there are, yeah, because if you counted on just women going, wouldn't last long.
0: Okay. I haven't been to one to know.
3: Oh, I haven't been to one either.
0: Say one that doesn't have the Indiana Fever playing.
3: Well, I've watched some Indiana Fever games, yes.
0: Right, but I'm saying just take two other teams.
3: Right.
0: There are a lot of dudes in the arena?
3: I can't name two other teams.
0: Well, I can name two other teams, but I don't know how many guys are actually in there. But her whole take was, they're ruining it. Kick them out of the arena. Are you talking about guys that are flinging, you know, green dildos out there? Yeah, well, they're going to get kicked out of the game.
1: Yeah, I think she was talking about Enos Kanter.
0: Okay.
1: All they're doing
0: is just putting a snapshot up to the WNBA saying, you're ridiculous.
1: Yes.
0: What exactly is a woman?
3: And Kantner's a threat for wearing that shirt?
0: Yeah, that's nonsensical.
3: That shirt? You see, you kick him out because somebody's jawing at him and he jaws back. Hey, what are we doing here?
24: This is goofy. Hey, here's some food news for you. Burger King has admitted that their chicken nuggets got rubbery.
3: Well, that's right. Did they include rubber?
24: Well, no. But in a press release, they say they got thousands of complaints that their nuggets were rubbery, dry, and disappointing. Ugh. But they say that their culinary team reevaluated the process and the recipe.
3: Their culinary team.
24: That's right. And made changes.
3: Okay.
24: They didn't give a whole lot of specifics, but said the new nuggets and a range of updated sauces will be available nationwide coming up.
3: Less rubbery. Try them today.
24: Yes.
23: Kind of looks like chicken.
3: Right. Beaks and snouts and whatever, feathers. Yeah.
24: Yeah. See, what? There was a bunch of fast food news. The Wall Street Journal. Arby's has brought back their steak nuggets for a limited time.
3: Yeah. I heard those are good. I've never had them.
24: Wendy's.

0: their road. So they're going to change that, get back to the quality.
1: Okay. So they're doing away with what I experienced, which was watching a guy brew up prison tattoo ink in the toilet. God. They're going to knock that off.
0: Yes, that practice will no longer happen.
2: Oh, God dang.
0: And no more neon green dildos being thrown in the kitchen. We won't have it. Wow. All right, the five stories we're watching today, the news update next.
1: You know, the world changes very quickly, and that can create chaos for your savings. 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

0: Markley, Van Camp, and Robbins Show. Jamie Markley, David Van Camp, Scott Robbins, and the five stories we're watching today.
1: Number five, Meta has settled that big lawsuit over claims that they've designed Instagram and Facebook to addict children to those platforms. They are going to be going over some, I guess, new restrictions for teenagers, and they've already put out an open letter to TikTok and YouTube to join us in supporting teenagers.
0: Yes, and they will dial it back if they do.
1: Yeah.
0: That was part of the statement.
1: Mm-hmm. Yes. Well, they've agreed to pay about $17 billion, but still deny they did anything wrong. Florida, meanwhile, has apparently rejected this settlement and will take them to trial.
0: Yeah. They knew when they put all of the algorithms in effect what it was going to do. They didn't care.
1: Right.
0: And this $17 billion is the cost of doing business. That's nothing to them.
1: Right. Number four, CIA Director John Ratcliffe unexpectedly showed up in Moscow yesterday. He met with Russian intelligence officials. Number three, the FBI arrested Massachusetts State Representative Francisco Paulino on 8 counts of wire fraud and 3 of money laundering after he stole $700,000 in pandemic relief funds, reloaned the taxpayer funds at higher interest, bought real estate, and paid personal loans and funded his campaign account.
2: Holy smokes!
1: Takes this money and loans it back.
2: Loans it out with a higher... My God!
1: Yeah, so that pandemic loan was actually an investment for him.
2: What a scumbag.
1: Yeah.
0: No kidding, man.
2: Wow.
1: Number two, a Maryland court has blocked Democrats from putting their gerrymandered redistricting amendment on the November ballot if it had passed. It would have eliminated the only Republican district in the state. And number one, I'm just going off of what the president is thinking about today. He wrote, how about Roger Clemens not being in the Baseball Hall of Fame? All because a bunch of jealous people with far less talent voted that he shouldn't be there. No wonder baseball is in trouble. It was way longer than that, by the way. I just, for brevity's sake, I skipped over a good portion of it.
2: What are you going to do? I mean, seriously.
0: I don't disagree that Roger Clemens should be in the Hall of Fame.
2: I don't disagree either, but with, you know, 87 fires raging out of control right now, that's the one we talk about today.
0: Yeah.
2: Roger Clemens.
0: Yes. Yeah.
2: Yeah. By the way, why did that come up? Was he denied entry again? Is that it?
1: Or? I have no idea why.
2: I didn't think
1: why
2: they were voting on it here. Yeah, that's Roger a strange Clemens. Thing. I know.
0: Yeah, of all things. Okay. You know, we were just talking about the WNBA and Kara Swisher saying, well, it's men that's ruining this. Men, the biggest viewership of the WNBA, it's like 55 to 60%, depending on the game. So there's been a spike in viewership, right? A lot of that is heavily concentrated among younger generations. Mm. Roughly 68% of viewers are under 40. That's interesting.
2: Yeah.
0: So you do have a lot of younger girls that play basketball, obviously, sure, that are watching, and then their families watch everything else. And you're going through the different demographics, and then you get to the superstar effect. When you go to Caitlin Clark, primary driver of new attention. We all know that.
2: Mm-hmm.
0: The Indiana Fever regularly draw crowds and television audiences more than double the league average. Fever broadcasts account for nearly all of the league's million-plus viewer games.
2: Dang. And that's why they're on all the time.
0: It's right.
2: Pretty much every game, if they're going to do a WNBA game, it's them.
0: Yet the hate and vitriol between the two players is unreal.
2: Yeah.
0: It's really something. Fascinating to watch it all.
2: Killing the golden goose.
0: Yes. Scott Robbins' trifecta coming up in just a few, and California Democrats do it again.

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1: Good afternoon. I'm Rachel Charniak. A nationwide block on President Trump's executive order targeting mail-in voting has been lifted. The Justice Department asked the judge in Boston to drop her injunction after the Supreme Court lifted blocks imposed by lower courts earlier this week. Today, the federal judge agreed with the DOJ, but more challenges are expected. A coalition of states, including Wisconsin, has reached a $17.1 billion settlement with Meta over allegations that its social media platforms harm children's mental health. Attorney General Josh Call says Wisconsin is expected to receive at least $219 million under the agreement.
2: These numbers make this the largest big tech settlement in the history of the country. It's also the largest state consumer protection settlement ever, aside from those involving big tobacco, in a case where there's a single company that's settling.
1: However, Wisconsin could receive as much as $313 million. A new Marquette poll released today shows Democratic candidate for Governor David Crowley just slightly ahead of Republican challenger Tom Tiffany. Among likely voters, Crowley sat at 49% support and Tiffany at 44%. 7% remain undecided. However, among all registered voters, Crowley and Tiffany were tied at 44%, with 12% undecided. Life in prison is the ruling for the cousin of a 10-year-old girl killed in a 2022 attack.
3: 18-year-old Carson Petersberger will spend the rest of his life in prison after pleading guilty to first-degree intentional homicide in a plea deal. He was 14 in 2022 when he persuaded 10-year-old Lily Peters, his cousin, who was on a bike ride in Chippewa Falls, to leave a trail and explore the woods with him. That's when prosecutors say he beat, strangled, and sexually assaulted the girl, whose body was found the next day, rocking the small Wisconsin community. Jeff Manasso, Fox News.
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6: I'm Charles Payne, and this is the Fox Business Report.
7: Stocks finishing lower with the Dow snapping a three-session winning streak after the Personal Consumption Expenditures Index for July revealed that inflation was a bit hotter than expected. Investors remain cautious ahead of Fed Chair Kevin Warsh's Jackson Hole speech on Friday. The Dow down 114 points, NASDAQ lower by 21, S&P 500 down 2. Shares of Meta Platforms rose 1% after the social media company reached a proposed settlement over a lawsuit brought by states alleging that the company's social media platforms harm children. Meta agreeing to pay up to $18 billion and add stronger child safety measures to its Facebook and Instagram platforms. After the bell, NVIDIA reported better than expected second quarter results and delivered an earnings and revenue beat and issued revenue guidance that topped estimates, and its stock is wavering after hours. That's your Fox Business Report. I'm Hillary Barsky, invested in you.
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12: Could see some showers today, then dry weather through Saturday. This afternoon, partly cloudy, chance of a shower, high 80. Tonight, mostly clear, low 60. Tomorrow, mostly sunny, high near 80. Mostly sunny on Friday, high 78. Saturday, partly cloudy, high 81. From Fox 11, your station for severe weather coverage, I'm Pete Petoniak. 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

0: Yep. The Markley Van Camp and Robbins Show. Jamie Markley, David Van Camp, Scott Robbins.
1: Got the Robbins trifecta coming up in just a few. I mentioned California Democrats. Done it again. Saw this at Fox. They're triggering outrage after siding with convicted child sex offenders in shocking vote. Okay, what is this story? They rejected Republican Senator Suzette Valadares' effort to close a loophole allowing some people convicted of sex crimes against minors to seek public office, including school board seats.
2: Yeah, because there was a candidate running, right?
1: Yes. It seems like one of those at least 80-20 issues with people.
2: Yeah.
1: No.
2: Let's not have
1: California Democrats.
2: Let's not have a diddler on the school board. How about that?
1: Can't do that.
0: David, it's a big tent.
1: Oh, boy. Yep, the Democrats there voted against it.
0: No.
1: Oh, boy. Yeah, that was something. You had an update, too, David?
2: I do. Well, there's some researchers at Southern Illinois University Carbondale. They're looking at this thing. They're calling them Moo Bites, edible cookies created as a byproduct of breaking down plastic.
1: Interesting.
2: So
1: I was going to joke and say, is it a study on drinking?
0: That's what I was thinking.
2: No.
1: That was well known as a big party school for years.
0: Oh, yeah.
2: Yeah.
1: Anyway, go ahead.
2: So the research focuses on a special gene-edited species of yeast. The microbes, modified by gene-editing CRISPR technology, were reprogrammed to eat PET, a commonly used plastic, the most common types of plastic used in everyday life, like disposable water bottles, food packaging, even clothes. They use this process to reshape the plastic. Basically, what they do is they use heat to break down the plastic into smaller pieces that the yeast can digest, and then they turn it into a cookie.
1: Hmm.
2: So they're saying, yeah, you can snack on that old water bottle. It's the Billy Goating of America, apparently.
0: No kidding. Want to get soup cans next?
2: Right. They got to think about the name of this, though, because they're called Moo Bites, and what they do is they use the Greek letter for the Moo, is I guess how you pronounce it, but it looks like a U. So at first when I read it, I was like, is that U Bites? I don't understand this. Well, apparently that's also the symbol for micro in their field of study. So they're like microbites.
1: Got it.
2: And maybe that's how they actually pronounce it. I don't know.
1: When you said Moo Bites, I thought you were talking about dudes with man boobs. That's what people are calling them as a group now.
0: Moo Bites?
1: The Moo Bites. I didn't know.
2: Maybe they are calling them microbites. I don't know, which would make more sense.
0: Like people that live in the Himalayas in caves.
2: The Moo Bites.
0: The Moo Bites.
1: You know, I was just reading the other day, seriously, that you're drinking plastic if you use a Keurig.
2: Yeah.
0: Well, that's good to know.
1: I'm sure a lot of people already know that. There's a whole part
0: I use my Keurig all the time.
1: Oh, yeah?
0: Yeah.
1: You're full of plastic, I guess.
0: Yes, I am.
1: I don't know exactly how much it is.
0: I want the plastic to go to the parts I want it to go to, though.
1: Yeah. What is it? Labs and recent studies indicate modest amounts, typically estimating around 10 to 14 particles per cup or liter of beverage.
0: A couple a day, a couple of cups a day.
1: Yeah.
0: Out of my Keurig.
1: I'd say that's the least good of your worries right now, Scotty.
0: Well, yeah, I mean, I got other things to worry about. Yeah.
1: Yeah.
0: So I don't think I'm...
1: With everything else I've done.
0: Yeah.
1: Good.
0: Yeah.
1: Nah.
0: You know what? Here's the thing, kids, and gather around the radio. It's time to listen to us. The old sages tell you, you're not going to get away with it forever, okay?
1: No, but you've noticed that really doesn't stop any young person at all.
0: No, but I want to make sure that I told you, okay?
1: Okay?
0: I made you aware of it. It's up to you now, but I'm just telling you.
1: Yeah.
0: You don't get away with it forever.
1: I happen to see a story, too, about Rumor Willis. Bruce Willis,
0: yeah.
1: Doing more. I think that's their oldest.
0: Yeah, it is, I think.
1: I think she's like 38 now.
0: Yeah.
1: Which makes us all feel old. Mm-hmm. But anyway, that she just underwent genetic testing because...
0: Oh. Yeah, the dad thing. Yeah.
1: Well, that.
0: Alzheimer's, yeah.
1: That. And breast cancer runs in her family.
0: Oh, boy.
1: So steamed up with, what is it, Function Health Membership, that offers like 160 advanced lab tests, imaging, and specialized assessments. And she did an interview saying, it's terrifying to get answers sometimes. Obviously, there are genetic things in my family, not just dementia. I've had family members who have had breast cancer and family members who have had different things. But I think when you have information, it's power. It really doesn't say what they found out from the testing, other than, well, you can start now to reduce inflammation in your body, work on heart health, all these different types of things. And then it always brings you to the question, if you can afford it, do you do it to find out?
0: Only if I can prevent it from happening, if I could take preventative measures to stop it from. I mean, if it's inevitable, I don't want to know that now.
1: Well, say that there are some things that can delay it as long as possible.
0: Okay, well, maybe I do want to know.
1: Yeah.
0: But, you know, if it's just inevitable, you're going to get this, and this is the thing that's going to kill you, then I really don't want to know that ahead of time.
1: And David, what about you? You want to know?
2: I always felt like I'd like to know, mainly because then you can sort of get some affairs in order while you still have your wits about you.
0: Run up all your charge cards.
2: Well, that too.
0: Not my problem.
2: Yeah.
1: Well, you just leave it with everybody else.
0: Oh, they'll just evaporate. It is gone. Yeah.
1: That's not the way it works.
0: Depends.
1: And if you're married.
0: Well, I've gone through a few of these, so I understand.
1: What do you mean?
0: A death, and wiping out the debt, saying I'm just not going to pay it. The person's dead, and just move on.
1: And you get away with it.
0: I have gotten away with it, yeah. Because what are they going to do? Repossess something? Okay.
1: Well, I've known other people that they did not get away with it.
0: They were on the hook for it. Hurt the credit score of the person that's dead?
2: You know. As long as it doesn't prevent them from accessing the ballot, you know.
0: Right, exactly. Yeah, right. Yeah, well, that needs to happen still. Yeah.
1: I would say you've changed your mind on a lot of different things as long as I've known you. Yeah. But that one you have not.
0: No.
1: Yeah, I don't give a crap about the world. What about me? I don't. As long as it doesn't affect me, I don't care.
0: Well, no, but if I'm gonna die, or you know, if the person's dead, and you know the creditors want the money, then what do you want me to do? Person's dead.
1: Does that sound disappointing to you, Casey?
3: Yes.
0: You
1: ready
0: not.
1: For your big three? We got to roll.
0: Yeah,
1: here we go.
0: Okay, fine.
4: Are you ready?
5: One, two.
4: It's the three most important news stories of the day.
6: I hit the trifecta!
4: Well, at least according to Scott Robbins. It's the trifecta on the Markley, Van Camp, and Robbins Show.
1: Every day about this time, Scott Robbins' top three stories, helped by his hero.
3: I'm Casey Kasem.
0: Casey Kasem.
1: Did you take Robbins out of the will?
3: Yeah.
1: Okay.
0: Well, we had a deal.
2: Well,
1: didn't he just talk to you about it, David?
2: My kids started calling him Grandpa Case.
1: Gotcha. Oh, yeah.
2: So he...
0: Children all the time.
2: He's decided.
3: Every time I felt like giving up, he was always there encouraging me to go on.
2: So it was great. You know, they basically got another grandfather with Casey, so he made the decision. I wasn't going to be the one to tell you, but...
0: You ripped the grandpa right away from my cats. They had a good thing going, but nope.
3: He's no matter what, he's always there for me. Ooh, and I for him.
0: Okay, fine.
2: He wants to make sure that if something happens again to Casey, if he dies again,
0: yeah,
2: he wants to make sure that my kids are taken care of.
0: Yeah, okay. That's good.
3: Yes.
2: Thank you.
1: All right.
3: I'm ready.
0: I want to do AT-40 just one time.
3: Three.
0: And he doesn't let me yet. No, okay,
2: yeah.
0: Fine.
2: Yeah.
1: Is that because you just haven't thought that he's ready for it yet, Casey?
3: Yes.
0: Oh, that's what I thought. I've been driving. Practicing.
3: Three.
0: 40, 39, 30. I've been counting backwards for a while. They're trying to learn.
2: Number three, an update on the Chucky mask weirdo who is chasing women.
0: Remember that guy?
1: Yes.
0: That story?
1: Yes.
0: Yeah, the Chucky mask wearing weirdo who is accused of terrorizing Philadelphia, including female joggers, was captured. They got him in Las Vegas following a 2-week long manhunt.
1: Man.
0: Zamir Hughes was found hiding out in an apartment complex in the southeast section of Las Vegas. Around 8 o'clock Tuesday, by members of the U.S. Marshals Violent Offender Fugitive Task Force. They announced, tonight, the fear one man brought to the Philadelphia community comes to an end, the Marshals said. By hiding behind a Chucky-style Halloween mask, he terrorized Philadelphia residents, believed he could evade law enforcement. He was wrong! We brought Chucky in. We got him now. So, there you go. That's a good story, right?
1: Yes, because you wonder sometimes.
5: Now, on with the countdown.
1: Scott Robbins, Trifecta, the top three of the day up to number...
5: Two.
2: Number two, an update on the peacock that got kicked.
0: The beloved peacock Sugar, after brutally being attacked by a mailman.
1: Well, you did take the side of the peacock on this. He was attacking him.
0: Well, the mailman beat the living tar out of
1: it.
0: Oh,
1: he did not.
0: Started kicking him and stuff. The Pasadena Humane Society says the bird is back on his feet. He's eating, he's drinking, he's carrying on like he did before. Sugar continues to recover and is doing well, they wrote. We know many people in the community were concerned about him, and we're incredibly grateful for the outpouring of support and well wishes for his recovery, the Humane Society said. They will keep us updated, but right now it appears he's on the mend and he's going to be just fine.
1: Well, that's too bad.
2: I think somebody's going to, because he's a menace to society, somebody's going to come up with a 12-gauge solution for Sugar.
0: There won't be any coming back from that. No, it's funny because I had a lot of people that reached out and said, you don't know how nasty these peacocks are.
2: They are, dude. They'll attack
0: They're
2: your
0: nasty.
2: Car.
0: Yeah, and then, so I'm like, you know what? I don't know.
1: Dude, I remember that this was a few years back. Dude in the Bronx, you know, was talking about a peacock pecking him in the leg.
0: Yes.
1: And totally attacked him.
0: Really mean.
1: It's not cool. Yes.
6: You know, and I thought I was bugging. I said, yo, they go peacock. And that's when we all, you know, started filming it. Then it just started running up the hill towards traffic. So, you know, we had to try to keep the bird safe. We chased him all the way in. I trapped him inside the gate. He got tied in the gate. And then he tried to pet me. So grab my pants. Then it flew in the tree. I ain't know they fly.
1: That's incredible.
0: God is my witness. Yes. I didn't know they could fly.
5: Yes. You got all that?
0: Yeah. Oh, boy.
1: Thank you, Casey. Good Scott Robbins, Trifecta, top three of the day.
3: And finally... Number one,
2: Democrat Representative Debbie Dingell is drawing a line in the sand.
0: Yeah, Debbie Dingell was on CNN. She says she is tired of being asked about Abdul El-Sayed and whether or not Hassan Piker should be condemned by him. CNN said, are you satisfied with El-Sayed and the way he's handled all this with Piker? She said, I am tired of people trying to drag me into this. Hey, Debbie. Got a clue for you. Stop doing interviews then. They're going to ask you about it.
1: Well, she's tired. Did she have a statement?
0: No. Just I don't want to talk about it.
1: Well, then it's going to come up again.
0: Of course it's going to come up again.
2: It's her state and, you know,
0: the Hassan Piker. If you're a Michigan Democrat, you already got dragged into this whole thing, right?
1: Right.
0: Because you didn't speak up during the primary.
1: Well, yeah. I mean, you are like... this legend Democrat in the state. You're going to get asked about it. That's part of the game.
3: And there you have it.
1: Yes. Scott Robbins, Trifecta. Top three of the day.
0: All right. Peacocks is Debbie Dingell. You don't get that everywhere.
1: No. No, you do not. All right. Nimrod's the news. And a news update still to come. You don't want to miss it.

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6: I'm Doug Russell with the training camp update. Family dynamics are at full play this week as the Arizona Cardinals come to town, as Matt LaFleur gets to take on his younger brother, Mike LaFleur, for the first time as head coaches. Matt has schemed up against his sibling before as an assistant, but even in the preseason, there's something different about going up against Mike as a head coach.
7: Yeah, I think it's going to be pretty special. But at the end of the day, we're just looking to try to get good work, you know, both sides. You know, certainly always going to prioritize the Green Bay Packers, but if there is another team in the National Football League that I'll be rooting for, it will be the Arizona Cardinals.
6: In addition to the LaFleur brothers, there's another sibling subplot, the Melton brothers. Packers wide receiver Bo and his Cardinals cornerback counterpart Max, both Meltons wear number 16, by the way, not related, Jordan and Jeremiah Love, the latter Arizona's rookie running back from Notre Dame. With an update from training camp, I'm Doug Russell.
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0: The Mark McVan Camp and Robin Show. You know, you may not remember every time you toss, turn, or wake up hot, but your body does. And people that have switched to ghost beds sleep cooler, they get better support, they're not waking up as much. I know this, well, from the three of us and my son. And if you don't know, ghost bed is engineered to help reduce the things that can interrupt your sleep. It has pressure relief, temperature regulation, and that cooling tech. David, you have a better idea how it works. I just know that it works.
1: Yeah.
0: And it's built into every ghost bed mattress.
1: Yeah, I don't know how it works. I just know it works. You can tell me it's because, I don't know, like leprechauns bless every mattress and it works. I don't know.
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0: News update. David Van Camp.
1: Deb Haaland is the Democrat nominee for governor of New Mexico. Remember, she was heading up the Interior Department under the Biden administration, and every time she went to go testify, she couldn't answer basic questions. She had no idea what was going on.
0: Yes.
1: Well, she says that she is not going to stay silent while ICE terrorizes our communities. This is because ICE arrested a father. Well, let's talk about this father. Illegal alien Edgar Chacon Miranda has a rap sheet for criminal sexual penetration, child abuse, child abandonment, and battery against a household member.
2: Okay.
1: But he's a New Mexico father, apparently.
0: Mm-hmm. Okay. And that's who you're standing up for.
1: Yes.
0: And now we go to Nimrod's.
3: Here we go. When the going gets tough.
4: Damn it, this is too hard.
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3: It's Nimrod's in the News on the Martley, Van Camp, and Robbins Show.
4: I love the poorly educated.
0: All right. Nimrod's the News. We go to Milwaukee, Wisconsin at the old Panda Express.
1: Oh, gosh.
0: A video has emerged. Video taken by a guy by the name of Paul Elisha Finger. Paul is in there, and he could not believe what he saw. So he started rolling video. He noticed someone jump up on the fryer.
2: Jump up on it?
0: Yes, like trying to clean something while there's food being prepared under
1: right
0: where his feet are.
2: Oh, my God.
0: So I couldn't believe it. Pan Express spokesperson told Fox Business, "We acted immediately after this video was brought to our attention. The behavior doesn't meet the food safety or workplace standards that we have." Well, this employee was reaching through the cleaner's legs to drop a bowl of food into one of the fry baskets,
2: man,
0: as the worker apparently was cleaning the exhaust hood area of the fry station.
2: Gosh.
0: It's unreal.
2: Oh, man.
0: By the way, Pan Express says this food is a flavorful combination of Chinese cuisine, and that's Nimrod's in the News.

0: the volume.
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7: Landmark settlement over teens' online safety. I'm Lisa Lacerra, Fox News. Arizona's top legal official reacts to Meta's up to $18 billion settlement over teen mental health harms.
8: Arizona Attorney General Chris Mays calling state's settlement with Meta a bipartisan, historic win.
9: An example of how Democratic AGs and Republican AGs can come together with shared goals and a shared purpose of protecting the minds and hearts of our kids.
8: Nearly 30 states sued, accusing Meta of deliberately creating features that fueled a youth mental health crisis. The company agreeing to pay up to $18 billion and add stronger safety protections, including default time limits.
7: Fox's Kristen Goodwin in a blog post, Meta said it urged competitors TikTok and YouTube to adopt similar safety measures. A new lawsuit has been filed to block President Trump's executive order setting new rules for the Postal Service to deliver mail-in ballots. The order had been put on hold, but a majority of Supreme Court justices lifted an injunction, finding the lawsuit was filed prematurely. CIA Chief John Ratcliffe traveled to Moscow for talks with his Russian counterpart.
10: A rare secretive visit by a top U.S. official at a time when relations between the two countries are strained. A Kremlin spokesperson says Ratcliffe did not meet with Russian President Vladimir Putin, but did speak with intelligence counterparts. In a radio interview, President Trump described the trip as semi-routine. The Kremlin spokesman says talks between the intelligence agencies are positive, but added relations with Washington remained at a profound crisis. President Trump has held direct talks with Russian and Ukrainian leaders about ending the war in Ukraine so far, with just limited success.
7: Fox's Jared Halpern at the White House. 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
0: Good afternoon. I'm Rachel Charniak. Governor Tony Evers has formally requested a disaster declaration from President Donald Trump for the July 27th EF3 tornado that ravaged parts of the Fox Valley. In addition to damage in Outagamie and Winnebago counties, Evers' office says there was damage in Forest and Vilas counties. The request includes individual assistance from FEMA for affected households, public assistance, and emergency work and infrastructure repairs in Vilas and Winnebago counties. Lakeshore College of Manitowoc County just launched its new truck driving program. The class is designed for students to gain the knowledge, skills, and hands-on experience needed to safely operate commercial vehicles and begin a rewarding career in the transportation industry.
12: Majority of their time will be spent out here on the range before we actually get them out on the road. They'll do a lot of different maneuvers here on the course that we'll set up. We'll set up backing drills for them. We'll set up fishtailing stuff where they can work on, serpentine drills where they work through different cones.
0: That's Lucas Dolmez, Lakeshore College Associate Dean of Economic Development. Classes began on Monday, but another program gets started on October 19th. BetaCare is sharing reminders on how to stay safe with the rise in e-bikes, especially as the school year begins.
13: You got to go through that plan beforehand. They got to know their path to school. They got to follow the local, the local safety laws. They got to wear bright clothing, and it's fast. So you want to have a really good, secure, tight-fitted helmet.
0: That's Dr. William Comfrey with BetaCare. Several local municipalities have laws for e-bikes. Some e-bikes can even go faster than 20 miles an hour. Country music legend and cultural icon Dolly Parton has died after a brief battle with cancer. Aside from her music career, Parton's Imagination Library program allows children to receive one free book per month up to age 5. The Howe Community Resource Center in Green Bay is just one participant in the program.
14: 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Our kids are excited about reading. They're excited to get mail, with their name on it.
0: That's Resource Center Executive Director Carissa Frank. You can find an Imagination Library near you at imaginationlibrary.com. Green Bay Packers tight end Tucker Kraft is taking another step towards being ready for week one. The 25-year-old took part in 11-on-11 drills during today's joint practice with the Arizona Cardinals as he ramps up from the torn ACL suffered last season. Kraft is entering his final year of his rookie contract, and general manager Brian Gutekunst said he'd like to have an extension done before the regular season starts. Now here's your Fox 11 weather update.
15: Could see some showers today, then dry weather through Saturday. This afternoon, partly cloudy, chance of a shower, high 80. Tonight, mostly clear, low 60. Tomorrow, mostly sunny, high near 80. Mostly sunny on Friday, high 78. And Saturday, partly cloudy, high 81. From Fox 11, your station for severe weather coverage, I'm Pete Petoniak. 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
16: He's here. He's here. Now, broadcasting from the underground command post, deep in the bowels of a hidden bunker, somewhere under the brick and steel of a nondescript building, we've once again made contact with our leader, Mark Levin.

0: 877-381-3811, 877-381-3811. We are going to continue our effort to help some of the candidates running for the Senate and the House. We can't help them all. But we will have Dan Sullivan, the actual real Dan Sullivan, who's the current senator running for re-election. Democrats are up to dirty tricks there. He's running against Mary Pattola, but also another Dan Sullivan. How do you like that, folks? I wanted to have him on to talk about it, and we will. When is Mike Rogers on, Mr. Producer? I forgot. Friday, Mike Rogers will be back, and we'll continue to go down the list of willing candidates who will come on or want to come on, and we can help them as much as we can, because there's a lot at stake here. A lot. Now, I know many of you have heard played over the last day or so, "I Will Always Love You" by Dolly Parton or Whitney Houston. It is a great song, one of my favorite songs. I'll bet it's one of yours too. And I want to get on to a lot of stuff that's going on out there. But before we do, I do want to play the version of Dolly Parton singing this at the Grand Ole Opry in 2007. And we'll close the program with Whitney Houston's version. But here we go. Here's Dolly Parton. Cut 19, go.
1: Ladies and gentlemen, hasn't this been a wonderful show this evening? Congratulations, Porter. Thank you, Patty. Thank you, Buck. Thank you, Sepulveda, Fred. And Miss Dolly, there's no way in the world that we could close this show without this song.
2: No, that's exactly right. I think this is something we'd all like to say to Porter, but if it hadn't been for Porter, I wouldn't have written this song. This was kind of my goodbye song to Porter, and he just wouldn't get away, so he's here now.

0: seems to be universal adoration for her. There's a few freaks, frauds, and phonies, but they don't matter. And certain people will be missed. We discussed this yesterday. She will definitely be one of them. All right. Dearborn, Stan, Michigan. I'm very frustrated, like most of you, Mr. and Mrs. America. I'm very frustrated because it's one thing to hear House members and senators and officials in government who talk about their concerns about the likes of Al-Sayed and Piker and Mamdani. But what are they doing about it? Now, there are some complex issues you have to find ways to get over and around, like freedom of religion. I'm not talking about freedom of religion. You haven't heard me talk about Islamists except for the last several years. I'm not talking about freedom of religion at all. I'm talking about individuals who want to destroy our country. I don't know if we do it anymore. I'm going to assume we do. But when I served in the highest levels of government, we monitored mosques, among other places, because of the promotion of violence and terrorism that took place in at least some of these mosques with some of these imams. I guess what I'm not hearing is that any of these imams that I'm playing for you are being focused on and targeted. They're naturalized, denaturalizing them and removing them. I just hope it's not the case that our ruling class in Washington, D.C. doesn't have the will to defend us. To defend us. Law-abiding, American-loving patriots in this country. And the vast majority of the individuals who seek our destruction, promote violence, attack our Constitution and our Declaration, and attack our entire system, our first and second generation Islamists in this country. They come to the country to destroy the country. Some of them are children of birthright citizenship, like Piker. He's not alone. And what the Supreme Court did in that case will go down in history is one of the dumbest, least defensible positions the court has ever taken. Ever. I can read the history as well as anyone, if not better. So here we are in Dearborn, Michigan again. The Dearborn Henry Ford Community Professor, Ali Akbar Shadid. Just a few months ago. Now, we can't play all these clips. I'd be here all day, but maybe I should one of these shows. And here he is, Hat Tip Memory. I told you this site is a tremendously important site, memri.org, memri.org. Cut one, go.
1: The pure soul of Sayyid Ali Khamenei returned back to its Lord as a martyr, like Imam Hussein alayhi salam, and joined his grandfathers and all of the prophets, and the best of prophets.
0: So let's hold there. So he's upset about Khomeini dying. He's a martyr, he's a prophet. Got it? He's a martyr and he's a prophet. This is what this guy says, who is the Dearborn Henry Ford Community Professor. Go ahead.
1: And his progeny, the Ahlul Bayt alayhi salam, may Allah raise their ranks in paradise and shower them with mercy. However, Trump did a huge mistake by killing our beloved leader, Sayyid Ali Khamenei.
0: Okay, did you hear that? That's their leader, their beloved leader, he says. Trump made a huge mistake by killing our beloved leader. We literally have the enemy in our borders, in our communities, and they are brazen, and they are cocky, and they are outspoken. And I've had it up to here with our ruling class. You know, I have them. We need to see which influencers are funded by what governments. Well, what have they been waiting for? But Okay. How about you find out how these people get into our country, who's funding these people, and do something about it? We know the number one culprit is Qatar. We know the number one culprit in terms of paying for lobbyists, buying into our economy, buying into our school systems, buying into our government is Qatar. Does it ever cause you to wonder, ladies and gentlemen, why Qatar is untouchable? Why it's immune? Why? We need some hearings on Qatar, I would say to the Republicans in the House and in the Senate. Get to the bottom of this and put an end to them flowing money into our colleges and universities in K through 12. Subpoena some of their officials. Make them testify. There's not another country on the face of the earth other than communist China who's able to do this to us. And they do nothing. Zero. How do these imams get into our country? Who's funding all

0: but it doesn't matter. We are going to continue on the path of Sayyid Ali Khomeini. The man was the world leading funder, promoter of violence and terrorism. We're going to remain on that. You know, it's only a matter of time until we get whacked around here. I'm just telling you, I'm so frustrated. I'm so disgusted by this. It's not like there's a lack of evidence about what's going on in this country. There's a lack of will. There's a lack of will. Now, I'm a broadcaster, but there are people who have power. Oversight power, legislative power, executive power. We keep wringing our hands. The Democrats let in God knows how many of these people, and they will protect them to the very end. Because they turn out and they vote Democrat. 97% or whatever the hell it is. But that doesn't excuse other people. They don't want to be called Islamophobic. They don't want to be attacked by the left-wing press. I know what's going on. In other words, they're intimidated. They're intimidated. Go ahead.
1: In a hold of the blood, it is ideology. We're going to learn it and teach it to our children and the grandchildren.
0: Now, you want to know what Israel's up against with the fake Palestinians and the promotion of terrorism? What goes on in their schools and the culture in the Gaza Strip and in the so-called West Bank, Judea and Samaria, where these Palestinian terrorists are? They teach it to their children. He just said that's what they're going to do. We are going to learn it and teach it to our children and grandchildren. Now, everybody who sits back and says, what's with the Israelis? Soon, you're going to know what's with the Israelis. Because it's right here in the pit of our stomach. And they're not making any secret about it. They have these segregated, fortress-like communities where they teach Sharia law, hate for this country, and jerks like this promoting violence. I'll be right back.
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4: 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Sometimes that be from a digester back and forth, or sometimes just right from the field to the pit.
3: That was local dairy farmer Jeremy Heim of Heim's Hillcrest Dairy, located in Algoma. You can watch a full video with Jeremy talking about nutrient management plans. He described it as a report card sharing how the crops did last year and how they're doing this year and how much manure should be applied to make sure that we are putting the right amount in the right place at the right time. This video can be found on the Wisco Ag News social media channels. And that's your connection to agriculture. I'm Joanna Guza.
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0: Mr. and Mrs. America. When you come across your member of Congress, your senator, I don't care which party, you need to make it clear to them in a civil way that this is your number one issue. Not even a dollar increase in the gallon of gasoline, which will come down. But once these people are in this country, it's very, very difficult and complicated to remove some of them. Not all of them, some of them. And do you expect somebody who is asking for your vote to figure this out, to work with other members, and to remove these imams, remove these phony professors, remove these people who are now openly stating that they are going to educate their children and their grandchildren to support the number one terrorist who we eliminated? I mean, this is happening right here in our country now. I'll be right back.
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4: Meta will pay around $17 billion to settle a lawsuit over social media addiction. Several states, including Wisconsin, sued the tech giant, alleging they designed their social media platforms, including Facebook and WhatsApp, to engage children and get them addicted. They also claim Meta misled users about the safety of the apps. A nationwide block on President Trump's executive order targeting mail-in voting has been lifted. The Justice Department asked the judge in Boston to drop her injunction after the Supreme Court lifted blocks imposed by lower courts earlier this week. Today, the federal judge agreed with the DOJ, but more challenges are expected. Testimony is over in the Lindsey Clancy murder trial, and the Massachusetts jury could soon get the case. Clancy has admitted to strangling her three young children in 2023, but has pleaded not guilty while claiming she had postpartum psychosis. Closing arguments begin tomorrow, and jury deliberations could start late Thursday or Friday. I'm Rachel Charniak, WTAQ News, Talk Sports.
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6: I'm Taylor Riggs, and this is the Fox Business Report.
7: Stocks finishing mixed with the Dow snapping a three-session winning streak as investors wait sticky inflation data ahead of NVIDIA's earnings release after the bell. Inflation readings for July measured by the PCE price index matched or came in slightly higher than June. Stubborn inflation is complicating the Fed interest rate outlook. The Dow down 114 points, the Nasdaq lower by 21, S&P 500 down 2. Shares of Meta Platforms rose 1% after the social media giant settled its child safety suit filed by states, Meta agreeing to make changes and pay up to $18 billion. NVIDIA's latest second quarter results once again blew past Wall Street expectations as revenue for the AI chip darling more than doubled, the latest sign that AI infrastructure spending remains strong and its stock is rising after hours. That's your Fox Business Report. I'm Hillary Barsky, invested in you.
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11: 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We are at 2770 South Ashland Avenue, or you can see us on the web at gagnoclay.com. 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